0: AP News, I'm Ben Thomas. The downtown Minneapolis apartment building, the scene of a shooting this evening. Officials say at least one person was killed, six others injured. Police warning the public to stay away. In other news, Ed Donahue reports leading medical groups are urging people to get updated flu and COVID-19 vaccines this fall.
1: The groups got together to offer recommendations in hopes of lessening confusion after last year's changing advice on vaccinations from the Trump administration. Dr. Sarah Nosal is president of the American Academy of Family Physicians.
2: Everyone 6 months and older should get their flu shot. Adults 65 years and older should get an enhanced flu vaccine.
1: COVID-19 shots are starting to arrive.
2: If you're older than 19, we recommend getting the COVID-19 vaccine. This is especially important for people who are 65 years and older.
1: American Medical Association President-elect Dr. Sandra Fryhofer says there's been a lot of chaos and confusion around vaccines.
3: We must restore trust in vaccines. And that begins with reestablishing an evidence-based process and approach.
1: Common side effects for flu and COVID-19 vaccines are mild and temporary. I'm Ed Donahue.
0: In Massachusetts, jurors in the Lindsey Clancy trial have gone home without a verdict after a fifth day of deliberations. They've twice told the judge they can't agree on whether Clancy should be held criminally responsible for killing her three young children. Iran targeted U.S. allies across the Persian Gulf today in retaliation for the latest U.S. strikes. President Trump.
4: We took out all of the new equipment that they tried to build along the Strait of Hormuz, some defensive, some offensive. They were trying to see the ships because they can't see the ships. You know, we're taking out a lot of ships. They can't see it because they have no radar because we blew it up.
0: Iranian state media say one of the strikes hit a wedding party, killing at least four, including two children. This is AP News. The NBA has come down hard on the Los Angeles Clippers for breaking salary rules. Dave Ferry has details.
5: Five first-round picks and a $30 million fine. That's the Clippers' punishment for circumventing the salary cap when they signed Kawhi Leonard 4 years ago. The NBA cited a pattern of misconduct and multiple significant rules violations by the team, including a previous example of the team skirting the cap. The lost draft picks are from 2029 through 2033. Team owner Steve Ballmer and president of business ops Jillian Zucker are suspended for 1 year. President of basketball ops Lawrence Frank is suspended without pay for 6 months. And Leonard is ordered to pay the league $700,000. I'm Dave Ferry.
0: In NFL news, Chiefs quarterback Patrick Mahomes appears on track to start week one against the Denver Broncos. The two-time MVP underwent knee surgery in December. There's more news at apnews.com. I'm Ben Thomas. 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
20: What day is it today?
21: It's
20: hump day here at the Politics Bar. I love the fact, by the way, they are using that for the new NFL ads.
21: Are they really?
20: Oh, yeah, because he's going up to Mike Tirico and he goes, Mike, what day is it? Just like the original commercial. So, gotta say, Chris Sullivan, they should have had him do the voiceover for the camel again. But anyway,
21: well, look, you know.
20: Thank you, by the way, everybody who is joining us, whether you are somebody like Chris Sullivan or whether you are Joan Walsh or whether you are Charlie Pierce, both of whom who will be joining us. We got a lot of politics to talk about, some winners and some losers. Yeah, speaking of Mike, talking about you, Tiny Johnson. Anyway, we'll talk about all of that and more. Thank you, by the way, everybody joining us. You are winners, and we know this. Thank you, everybody who's joining us on our great radio affiliates like Georgia Now Radio in Atlanta and the greater Georgia area, or WCPT AM 820 in Chicago. Maybe you are listening to us on the Detour Talk in the Tri-Cities area of Tennessee, or on AM 950 Minneapolis-St. Paul, or on Progressive Voices Radio worldwide somewhere else on the planet. Or maybe you are one of our many future people. Oh, by the way, yeah, speaking of AM 950, Matt McNeil is like, he's trying to figure out a time that he can get in here to the bar. But, he's been going over to the Minnesota State Fair a lot. So, which, you know, we sent him the whole thing of, you know, try the foods. He's just trying to try them all.
21: A lot of fried foods, foods on sticks.
20: But they also have all kind of other good foods there. I'm telling you, this is the fair season for in a lot of places around the country. Not in, like, South Florida or Arizona or something. Maybe wait till the wintertime. But this is fair season, which is good. Unless you're a Republican, and then it's unfair season.
21: Always. Mm-hmm. Well, they're always unfair.
20: Yeah. That's no buzz on that one. That happens to be true, even though it's cheesy. But, man, can you believe what these idiots are doing with the votes in Texas, with the data center stuff?
21: And the votes in the House.
20: Oh, God, yeah. Yeah. We got a lot of news to talk about. Let's top it off here. First round of the news on tap in the war over democracy. The new USPS Postal Service portal. Remember I said it was 1 to 1,000? I was wrong. It's okay. Actually, they're saying they could reject 10,000 mail ballots due to a single error, according to the new report over there at Democracy Docket. That's insane.
21: Yeah.
20: That, by the way, is a level of perfection that's not expected anywhere.
21: Right.
20: So that's... Plus, I think there are a lot of states and state courts and state Supreme Courts that would get involved. But this is causing chaos.
21: Yeah.
20: Which is...
21: Ballots are supposed to go out on Friday in North Carolina.
20: They will go out on Friday in North Carolina, whether Republicans like it or not. This is the thing, is the reason Republicans are trying to cause the chaos and throw bullcrap everywhere is because they are terrified. Because the people are coming.
21: Yeah.
20: And we are coming for them. And they are rightfully terrified, because in a democracy, you are supposed to be somewhat terrified of the people. That's what keeps you in line as an elected official. It's, people are like, really? I go, yeah, you're supposed to be afraid. You're supposed to be afraid that people are going to come and whoop your ass.
21: Well, figuratively.
20: Figuratively speaking, correct. You are correct. Not literally. Although there is some people who do fear that, too. And I'm like, well... It's kind of like that old warning my mom used to say. If it hurts when you do that, then don't do that. If you're pissing off the people that bad, then maybe don't do what's pissing off the people.
21: Yeah.
20: Speaking of which, after an 8-hour meeting, Tarrant County, Texas Republicans voted 3-2 over Democrats to remove 92 voting sites. Exactly. By the way, that's around the heavily Democratic Fort Worth area. We've got some clips of some of that stuff. This was last night. There are some strong Texas women. We know, Anita comes in, every week on Friday, and she is, if anything, she's a strong Texas woman.
21: Absolutely.
20: This is another brilliant Texas woman there in the Fort Worth area at the Tarrant County meeting. I'll let her talk here.
2: I'd like to know, why is there so much resistance to making it easy for eligible Americans to vote? As Americans, we should be concerned about our neighbors' rights to vote as much as our own.
20: Mm-hmm.
2: Pro-democracy leaders want everyone who is eligible to vote. They are willing to do the work to convince voters to pick them instead of trying to pick their voters.
21: Mm-hmm. Yep.
2: Guaranteeing the right to vote is about democracy, not politics.
20: Right.
2: The only people who should be in office understand and honor that.
20: Mm-hmm.
2: Voting is a right, not a privilege.
20: Mm-hmm.
2: Making Amen. Citizens jump through hoops to vote is the kind of cowardice engaged in by people who don't think they can earn our votes.
20: Amen.
2: So today, Judge, commissioners, you have the privilege to try to earn our vote. Keep polls open and available to all residents. Lastly, people wouldn't work so hard to interfere with your right to vote if it didn't matter. So
20: notice they cut off her microphone.
21: Of course they did, because she was making a great point.
20: Mm-hmm. If your vote didn't matter so much, they wouldn't try so hard to prevent you from voting.
21: And the thing is humans, and especially Americans,
20: mm-hmm.
21: If we're told we can't do something.
20: Oh, yeah. That's very
21: much. We get
20: much
21: into very childish, childlike behavior.
3: Oh,
21: go,
3: yeah.
21: Wait, what?
3: Oh, yeah. Oh, yeah.
21: We become very teenager-like.
20: Mm-hmm.
21: Oh, I'm grounded. Oh, I'm not grounded.
20: You think? I don't think so.
21: I'm not grounded.
20: I'm out the window.
21: I'm out the window, down, the trellis and out the door, mm-hmm. It's like, come on, man.
20: I'll hop through the tree. I don't care. It's too far. You'll break something. Oh, yeah, watch me, and then I'll blame it on you.
21: Mm-hmm.
20: And when we're in the hospital, I will sit there and be like, I am being abused by my parent. And so the parent then goes, oh.
21: I mean, it's real, like, you're a teenager, and you know that they're wrong. It's like,
20: mm-hmm.
21: Your parents are wrong to do what they're doing to punish you for something that you didn't do, but they punish you because they don't know the truth and they don't believe you.
20: Mm-hmm.
21: That's what's happening right now is a bunch of teenagers are saying, I'm supposed to be able to do this.
20: Mm-hmm.
21: You can't stop me.
20: Because the adult, the supposed adult, mm-hmm. are actually the ones that are acting like children. And that's
21: exactly.
20: The Republicans. They're not mm-hmm. adults. They're acting like children. And they know what they've done is wrong. They mm-hmm. know what they're doing is wrong. Look, there, we've got several clips and we'll lay them out this evening. I particularly like this guy. This is a Texas patriot here. He was there last night. But somebody referred me to this clip, from a couple of months ago, when they started this bullcrap in Tarrant County, the Republicans did. And as a fellow veteran, I think he speaks for a lot of us when he says this.
22: All right, so I'm here today to talk about the fact that we are proposing to close a bunch of polling locations. Now, the amount of registered voters in Tarrant County has increased 30% since the last midterms 4 years ago. And to be closing polling locations is just a very blatant act of voter suppression, and especially doing so after racist gerrymandering and redistricting happened. You know, when I joined the United States Navy, I swore an oath to defend the Constitution of the United States of America from enemies foreign and domestic. And when people try to take away our right to vote in America, they start looking like enemies domestic.
20: Mm-hmm.
22: I'm talking to you, comrades.
20: And he's talking to the Republicans there on the board.
21: Mm-hmm.
20: And I 100% agree with him.
21: Amen.
20: And there are people who go, that's a threat. And I go, it's a threat if you want it to be a threat. Or remember what my mom used to say. If it hurts when you do that, don't do that.
21: Well, that's the thing. I mean, They don't want to govern. They just want power, first off.
20: Right. They don't want to govern. They want to rule.
21: Right.
20: That's what Republicans want to rule. They don't want to govern. And they don't want to hear from any of us.
21: Right. Because we're not their donor class.
20: Or their owners.
21: They have donor owners.
20: Yeah. Mm-hmm. They donate to them, and they think that the Republicans think they're in charge, but then they act like the owners are in charge. Because really, the way that they're acting, that is the way they're in charge. Last night, some elections. Ed Markey easily beat Seth Moulton up in Massachusetts. Congrats to him. Joe Walsh has a great piece, by the way. She's going to be in it a little bit. She talked about how Markey dispatched Moulton, which I'm glad. That'll be fun on that one. Look, there was also an election, happened to be in Missouri. We put this one down a little bit further in the tech and data center wars section in the fourth round of the News on Tap. So voters in Independence, Missouri recalled a councilman by a nearly 70% vote after the councilman voted to approve a multi-billion dollar data center against the clear desires of the people who are there in Independence, Missouri. This is Missouri. Remember, this is bright red Missouri.
21: Mm-hmm. There were five people on the board that voted for it. Three so far are no longer working for them. They only got two more to do.
20: Right, and he was exactly three down, two to go, I believe I heard somebody say last night. Mm-hmm. Just a reminder, if you are elected, it's kind of like when you are the official speaker for somebody else, you don't get to speak your opinion. You speak for the group. You speak for whoever that
21: you're
20: is
21: the proxy.
20: Paying. Right, exactly. Your voice, for the most part, doesn't count. Your voice can count as an external thing. You can say, you know, I'm not here in my professional capacity.
21: Right.
20: But a lot of people say, well, I want the reach and the power of my professional capacity, but I want to speak for myself. Well, that's fine. Then run for office. But remember, when you're in office, you're there to represent the people. So you actually don't have it then either. This is kind of these things. You are a, what's the word I'm looking for? Representative.
21: Yeah, that's the word.
20: Mm-hmm. Yeah. When you're there to represent someone, you are a representative. That's why we have a representative form of democracy. Sorry, it's just one of these frustrating things that especially Republicans these days do not seem to get. Anyway, we'll talk about that. We'll talk about the media thing, too, and about how the media is still last night really scrambled some of them. Centrist Democrat Stephen Lynch won, which is weird, even though Ed Markey won, which they're both in Massachusetts.
21: Yeah, but different parts of Massachusetts have different things.
20: Exactly. We've got some takeaways from the Massachusetts primary in the elections, campaigns, and politics section of the first round of the News on Tap. By the way, Alaska finalized their Senate race. Three Republicans, including two named Dan Sullivan. I know. I love that you sent that. And one Democrat, Mary Peltola. By the way, just out when we got here to the bar a little while back, Donald Trump is going to be campaigning in Alaska.
21: Oh, that's not a good idea.
20: No, but Donald Trump, he has to go to Alaska to campaign. Hey, look who just came into the bar. It's Joan Walsh.
1: Can you hear me?
20: Oh, we can see you and hear you just fine.
1: Oh, I got it.
20: No, you're great. You're great, Joan. Look at this. Did you hear? We were just saying Donald Trump is going to Alaska to campaign.
1: Oh, great.
20: I mean, when you have to go to Red Alaska.
1: Yeah. It's good news for us.
20: Oh,
1: yeah.
20: God, yes, absolutely. That's where I'm sitting there going, okay, so can he go to Arkansas maybe for Tom Cotton next? Would that be good?
1: Yeah, he might have to.
20: I'd like him to go to South Carolina and
21: Texas.
20: Help us. Definitely Texas.
1: Yeah, he will go to Texas, yeah.
21: Well, he has to in a week.
20: Yeah, and he will be there, right, and we will talk about that anyway. We're just talking about the Tarrant County stuff too, Joan, and it was I cannot believe what they're trying to pull down there. I mean, I can. It's Texas Republicans, but.
1: Right. But it is still shocking and chilling. And, you know, we're going to have to keep fighting hard. And this is what they're doing. They're just stepping up all of these efforts.
20: Oh, yeah. They are trying to make it so that Democrats give up. And I think that's. There's a lesson today in the drink of the day about that too. We'll talk about that a little later. Joan Walsh is here, which is absolutely fantastic. Charlie Pierce will be in later. Depending on how long you have, maybe we would get all of us in the morning. We'll see. No promises. Joan's smiling. She's like, maybe. Look, it is a Wednesday night. We got plenty of politics to talk about, plenty of drinks to talk about. Jody's here. I'm here. Like I said, Joan's here. You are here. Let freshen your drink. Do what you got to do here in the next break. And then when you come back, we'll talk more with Joan. We'll talk about the new piece she's got up at The Nation. Freshen your drink and come on back. It's the Politics Bar. Hang on.
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0: Bob Seska.
4: There is this food recall that is underway. I know, shocking, another food recall under the Donald Trump, Robert F. Kennedy Jr. administration.
5: I'm just going to stop eating and do fentanyl, which is safer.
4: Right. They're now recalling 30,000 pounds of imported beef. And this was the beef that they decided to import. So
5: Argentina.
4: Uh-huh. That's right.
23: Well, I know Costco is not buying Argentinian beef. Right. They're just buying U.S. beef. So if you do eat meat, go to Costco.
4: Yeah. Just be careful about where you source your beef. And I don't say that lightly. So the headline I'm reading
5: not
4: here from...
5: Not to puncture the solemnity of the occasion, but I just imagine you grabbing your crotch when you said that. Careful where you source your beef, baby.
4: So this headline I'm reading from themarysue.com. Days after the Trump administration permitted tariff-free Argentine beef into the United States, 30,000 pounds are being urgently recalled. The U.S. Department of Agriculture's Food Safety and Inspection Service lists five boneless beef products from Frigorifico Guarina SAIC that Corto Argentino USA LLC recalled from the market with immediate effect. These are top sirloin butt, topside cap off. These all sound like Pornhub categories.
23: It's
4: yeah,
23: all dirty, man.
4: Uh huh. There's also flat. There's also eye round and knuckle.
23: Eye round and knuckle. That was my
4: right.
23: radio thing. Warnings with eye round.
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4: 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Hey, everybody, I'm eye round.
5: And I'm knuckle.
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27: 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That's who they are. We are for fighting to improve your everyday life, and we have plans that are going to do that. And I think we need to focus on the everyday costs that people are facing. You know, it's truly what I believe Trump sold as a snake oil salesman to voters that he was going to tackle on day one. And you and I both know that that's the last thing he's been doing. 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
20: It is Wednesday night here at the Politics Bar, and you guys give her a warm, formal welcome. The one, the only, Joan Walsh of the nation, among other places. Look, she's got a great CV, and we've got it there in the guest section of the News on Tap. You know, I still love the Harry Belafonte thing that you did. That was great. And of course, you know, when you're on WNYC and, you know, whatever, but the fact that I've been reading you in the nation for a long time and, you know, and you're back here at the bar, which we love, which is great. Yeah. I gotta say, okay, so you're in New York. How often Yes. do you get to Massachusetts?
1: You know, maybe not, probably not more than once a year.
20: Okay. Okay. I mean, some people,
1: I get to Washington once a month, but I don't get to.
20: Next time you're down here, we actually have to like get together so I can actually buy you an actual beer instead of a virtual beer, because I do still owe you a beer. Just saying.
1: It's, you do.
20: Yeah, I know. Just say, I when Charlie was down here, I got him a beer. I got to get you a beer. It's only fair. Just saying.
1: Okay.
20: So, but the race, I mean, you know, a lot of people in New York, they bought back and forth between New York and Boston. To me, it didn't seem that unusual because I was paying attention to it. But I don't think everybody was paying attention to the whole Marky Moulton race. And you got a new piece up at The Nation. We've got it in the News on Tap today. So lay it out for the people who maybe weren't paying attention exactly what was going on and what was so confusing. And, of course, the big thing that Moulton just – there's one big thing that he really did. I'm very glad that he lost. So
1: yes, there were several things that he did that really – that hurt him. I mean, he really – you know, he trashed 2 days after the 24 election. He trashed Kamala Harris. Mm-hmm. He trashed progressives. And more specifically, he trashed basically trans athletes and said, I have two little girls and I would not want them to be run over by, you know, male or formerly male athletes. And, you know, Democrats don't want me to talk about that. Obviously, you know, I mean, obviously there are transphobes everywhere, including in Massachusetts, but Massachusetts is pretty liberal. You know, the only state that went for George McGovern in 72. And, you know, so people were upset and Markey was marvelous and, you know, really criticized him for saying that. And Moulton did this classic apology, like, I'm sorry if you were offended.
21: I hate that stuff.
1: Right. But, and I support, you know, some trans rights, but he never retracted what he said about trans athletes, you know, formerly men running over girls. So that was number one. He also, in a debate, tried to tie Markey to Jeffrey Epstein, which is just preposterous.
20: That was so bizarre. That was, where the hell did that come from?
21: Yeah.
1: I have no idea what kind of terrible advice he got.
20: Clearly.
1: And, you know, it got fact-checked immediately. You know, Markey immediately exploded. It got fact-checked immediately.
20: Right.
1: And I think, you know, people know Ed Markey.
20: Right.
1: And he is genuinely a progressive. Started out as a pretty mainstream liberal, but over the last, it's literally 50 years, you know, he became more and more, you know, he's for Medicare for all.
20: Didn't Ed start out like in Massachusetts legislature and then went to the U.S. House and then went to the Senate? I think that's...
1: Yes, that's right.
20: Okay.
1: That's right. Always a good liberal, but, you know, as the party has moved left, as the world has gotten worse, you know, real strong advocate of the Green New Deal, early ally and advocate for AOC, Alexandria Ocasio-Cortez, you know.
20: And for Ayanna Pressley and for Elizabeth Warren and for
1: Bernie, you know, they all came up last Sunday. And, you know, Zoran Mamdani, our wonderful mayor, endorsed him. So,
20: I love your mayor. He's great.
1: I do too.
21: He's fantastic.
20: Did you see the thing he did with AI?
21: No.
20: For New York schools? We've got that in the News on Tap today, in the tech section.
21: He's not allowing it.
20: They are banning AI.
1: Oh, yes.
20: For elementary school and for middle school students.
1: Middle school.
20: Basically saying, and they're banning it for a lot of teachers and stuff, too, so that the teachers can't have their, because there are systems out there that basically auto-grade some of that. And they're like, you need to think for yourself, and you need to be judged according to what you do, not according to some stupid automation system. That Zoran Mamdani actually wants the students of New York City to learn. Yeah. Mm-hmm.
1: Yes.
21: What a silly thought.
20: Yeah, I know. He's crazy wonderful. Idea like that.
1: And so Moulton just really tried to make it about age, basically. Yeah. You know, he's 47. He pitched himself as a progressive and he didn't fool anybody.
20: Right.
1: And so, you know, in some other races, when somebody, you know, a person won, they would be younger and more progressive than the person they defeated. That's not always the truth.
20: Well, right? Dan Coe, he was one of Biden's aides and he won up there and he's a little bit more centrist, I think Dan Coe is. But also Massachusetts, that's where I really think that I wish we weren't constantly living in a constant flood of news, but also that the media, the national, the mainstream corporate media, would focus a little bit more on this because it would absolutely scramble their brains as far as the Massachusetts primary. Because Ed is, what, 70-something?
1: He's 80.
20: Is he 80 now? Okay.
1: 80 on the nose, yes. Okay.
20: And he is definitely more liberal. And then in the same state, you've got Dan Coe, who is younger, and he is more conservative. And you go, well, wait a minute, how did they both win? It's like, because maybe it's not about liberal versus conservative.
1: Right. It's about districts. It's about familiarity. It's about political skill. And, you know, Coe won for Moulton's seat, right? Because the greatest news is Moulton is out.
20: Right.
1: So he defeated, I'm forgetting the name, but I think the person was DSA.
20: Yes. Yes.
1: You know,
20: her name.
1: But,
20: yeah. Yeah.
1: Yeah. But he's, you know, he's not a monster, and he replaces Moulton, who, you know, embarrassed himself by running for president.
20: Yes.
21: I forgot that.
20: Yeah. Today, I wished everybody would forget that. Yeah.
21: I forgot about that.
1: No. I actually got to see him. He was the last. A lot of people don't even remember he ran for president in 2020, except he didn't because he dropped out in 2019.
21: Right.
20: Right.
1: So did a lot of other people. So he was the final speaker at the Iowa State Fair. It used to be a big deal. It won't be anymore because it's not our caucus, our first caucus state. But
20: well, because the Iowa Democrats screwed that whole thing up.
1: I was there. That was a nightmare. but anyway, the Iowa State Fair. Really fun. And the Des Moines Register would do a soapbox for the entire fair.
20: Yep.
1: And
20: I remember.
1: All the candidates would come. And Moulton spoke the last day, he was the last candidate. I think there were a few days of the fair.
20: Right.
1: But he gets up, the crowd is tiny, it's kind of embarrassing. And he gets up and says that people in the urinal were coming up to him and saying the only reason they came to the fair was because they wanted to see him. And I was standing there and we were like, what?
21: That's like,
1: it's just the most bizarre. Nobody wants to hear what anybody said to you in the urinal or the ladies' room for that matter.
20: Exactly.
1: You know, it's sort of, anyway, so he dropped out 6 days later. That's cool. Before that, he had tried. He was maybe going to run against Pelosi for speaker, but then he just dropped the moderates to defeat her if she won in if the Democrats took back the House in 2018, which obviously they did.
20: Right.
1: But you know, never got off the ground. So he's done these three bizarre things and has nothing to show for it. And now he's out of the House,
20: which is good. I mean, look, he's there are times when he did okay as a Democrat, and I was like, okay, that's fine. But we've been saying for a lot of people. First of all, Democratic voters, everybody from your rhinos, your Michael Steele Republicans, to the independents, to your corporatist Dems, your more Elizabeth Warren, your more Bernie Sanders, your DSA folks. That's the Democratic voters. It's a huge, broad swath. There's going to be stuff that people do in there that we don't necessarily like. And some of it, we kind of right now kind of got to gloss over a little bit. We kind of got to go, okay, you're an idiot, but whatever. You're on the bus to get us the hell out of here.
21: Right.
1: Right.
20: And this is kind of the bigger thing that we've been talking about for a while, Joan. I don't know if you've been in the bar and listening, but we've been talking about it a lot. And I've been hitting some of the other people that we all know, some of our compatriots in the media about this. To us, this is kind of a GTFO election.
1: Right.
20: Get the F out. I've told the story. People in the bar here know this. When I was in Iowa in 2008 and I worked for Obama and Biden, I worked for my brother for Obama and Biden.
1: Wow.
20: That's fun. I don't know if you, I did that from, it was little before now until all the way through the election. And it was probably mid-September, and we had a volunteer who went out and, you know, did knock on the door, knock on the doors, whatever. And she went out, knocked on the door of this house, screen doors open, and asked if they're going to, if they're registered, they're going to vote. And the woman says, yes. She says, who are you going to vote for? The woman turns to her husband behind her and says, who are we going to vote for? And he says, we're going to vote for the N-word. And the woman just turns around to our volunteer and says that. And our volunteer didn't break face. Just like, okay, what's the reason why? And the woman went on for a little while to our volunteer, but she basically said, look, the economy's crap. Things are getting worse. We've been in these damn wars forever, and we will vote for whoever will get us the F out of here, out of this situation. Even though She's a clear racist. Obviously, he's a racist. And yet they're like, you know what? We'll vote for the black guy.
1: Right. And things are so bad.
20: Yeah.
1: Yeah, I think there's a lot of that, you know, in the general election, too. I know my daughter that year was a freshman in college at Fordham, and she went, they sent her to Massachusetts to knock on doors. She never, thank God, she never had that experience, but she had a couple people say, we're going to vote for the Muslim. We're voting for the Muslim guy. We're Catholic.
20: And you're like, okay, whatever.
1: Her Fordham sweatshirt. We're Catholic, but we're going to vote for the Muslim because this country's falling apart and McCain doesn't

0: Yeah. And it's like I'm just sitting there going, and yet our friends who are in the national media are so many of them are still, well, it's about old versus young. It's about,
1: not entirely.
0: No. No,
2: oh, not at all. I can say not at all. Look, I would like to see younger people
1: same.
2: In office. Mm-hmm. I was kind of sad to see Minnesota's Tina Smith retire, but she made it for Peggy Flanagan, who's one of my favorite,
0: agreed.
2: Not a newcomer, really, but I got to spend a lot of time with her in February and March. And, so some people there are progressive people coming up. It's, mm-hmm. they feel like it's time for them to go live their lives, you know, play with the grandkids. That's great, but I don't think we should, that should be the sole, reason to vote for or against somebody. And so when Ed Markey is, first of all, I think that Moulton tried to use the Biden example against him. And sadly for Joe Biden, he was not, in the last couple of years of his presidency, at all, as funny, as witty, as agile, as smooth talking as Ed Markey is, he's an exemplar. I want to be Ed Markey when I'm 80. I don't want to be in the Senate, but
0: Walsh for Senate. We could do that.
2: Never too late, but, I find that I'm starting to feel that there's a kind of ageism when it's really the 47-year-old versus the 80-year-old, no matter what they each stand for. And there was some of that in the media. But the other thing that's happening that scares me is that we have Democratic centrists like Rahm Emanuel today trashing the DSA, James Carbo saying, get your name, take my party's name out of your, like he owns it.
0: James is in two different modes because I have seen him saying both that and also people
1: vote blue.
0: Right. And then people were trying to hit him and he's like, as much as I don't like that El Sayed guy, he is a damn sight better than a Republican. You damn well better vote. So you're sitting there going, well, you just said that, and he's like, but forget that. And I go back to the thing that Carville classically said back in the day when he, mattered a little bit more, which is the sense of saying, look, regardless of anything, if we don't win, we don't have power and we can't do squat. Right. So we've got to win and we've got to do what it takes to win. And it's like, that version of Carville, I still have that ring in my ears. The one now that's kind of goofy, I'm like, whatever, James, I get it. Some booker needed you and they had your phone number, but whatever. But anyway, look, obviously, we hope to keep you around for a while. You could keep him around for another round, at least one more?
2: Sure, definitely.
0: Hey. Excellent. Joan Walsh is here on this Wednesday night at the Politics Bar. We have a great drink of the day. This one is a little more serious. We'll do that a little bit later. Charlie Pierce coming up too. And of course, more politics to talk about. Freshen your drink and come right back. Hang on.
3: We'll be right back after we pay some bills at the Politics Bar.
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6: I don't think about American financial situation. 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
9: Adam Mockler, Jay-Z superstar, is live in studio with us.
10: What's up, Stephanie? Thank you for having me.
9: Look at your little 23-year-old stem cell self. You are adorable. I don't know whether I was first aware of you with Mike Nellis or just I saw you randomly on CNN, but I just shouted at the TV because you are amazing.
10: Thank you. That means a lot. Part of my strategy is going on there and bringing the assertiveness that liberals have been needing for a while.
9: Mm-hmm. Thank you.
10: I think for too long we've been playing by the rules of Republicans on these shows and in the media and even in politics. Throughout the past

0: decade, Republicans have been taking us to new lows, breaking the rules. And then Democrats go on TV and they would give these like weak arguments. Like, well, I see both sides of it, but I'm going to let you speak now. No, go on there. Be assertive. Stick up for what you believe in. And don't let the Republicans just move on when they lie.
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3: I'm meteorologist Ray Miller from the Weatherology Weather Center. A chance of showers and storms developing late tonight, especially after midnight. A low temperature of 76 degrees with winds out of the southwest at 10 to 20 miles an hour. Thursday, chance of thunderstorms with a high temperature of 90 and winds out of the southwest at 5 to 10 miles an hour. Chance of storms early Friday with a high of 84. Saturday, chance of storms and a high of 82. That's the latest Chicago weather update. Right now, it's 90.
4: This is Richard Chu with Something to Chew On. GOP, MAGA, and right-wing apologists, it's time for you to acknowledge that you've been and are continuing to be played and duped by Donald Trump. From fixing inflation on day one, bringing down grocery prices, eliminating the national debt, slashing energy costs, ending the war in Ukraine, no new foreign wars, building the wall, draining the swamp, and all the rest, Donald Trump has failed. And it's not just because he lied, lies, and will continue to lie. It's because he is flat out incompetent. This latest controversy over Air Force One and the catering container shows his craven incompetence and also that of his cabinet. So admit it, GOP and MAGA, you got played and duped. And maybe it's just time that you leave Donald Trump in the political desert like he left you in Turkey.
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6: Wednesday night here at the Politics Bar. We're having a great time hanging out tonight with Joan Walsh. Charlie Pierce will be in a little while as well. Yes, we'll get to the drink of the day at some point. It's more of a somber drink of the day today. Although, well, I mean, it's got to tie into the whole sailor thing. But can I give away what it's about, Jody? Can I do that early? Okay. It's about VJ Day, since today is Victory Over Japan Day, which... You know, that's got some seriousness to it, but if you're subscribed, you guys would already know this. Those of you who are subscribed, Julie, thank you. Yes, she's subscribed already. 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It gets you the news on tap every weekday. So that way, you know what we're going to be talking about when we get to the bar tonight. That way, you know who's going to be at the bar tonight. And look, then you can catch up on the podcast. And of course, you get the drink of the day too. Details are all there at thepoliticsbar.com. So, Joan, we were talking, obviously, in the break about elections, about how, you know, there's other elections overseas. I'm hoping BB loses. Just I'll leave it at that.
7: Very much so.
6: Yes. But also, to go along with what we were saying, too, about the mainstream media not getting what's going on, I think it's been really clear, and this has been one of your things, Jody, about the fact of these candidates really – unifying with each other.
8: I love it. I think it's fantastic when, okay, I lost to this person. I outspent them 16-1. I'm going to give him my war chest. I lost to this person. He's more progressive than I am. I'm behind him. I'm going to go have lunch with him and we're all going to go, you know, have a kumbaya moment. And I think that's the way you do it, people.
6: Yeah.
7: It's the only way we do it. It's, you know, even though I think that the American public are behind us, you know, with all the obstacles to voting that they've already thrown up, that they're going to keep throwing up, they're going to send DHS to the polls. I mean, it's we're going to face an onslaught.
6: You even saw the Wyoming governor,
7: yes,
6: who said,
7: yes,
6: dude, why are you sending poll monitors to my state?
7: Right. Mm-hmm. To my very red state. No, I mean, there is increasingly some Republican discomfort for this, with this too, which, you know, which is encouraging. But while we've got, you know, the media is focused on today, it's Rahm Emanuel. And last week it was James Carville and, you know, Paul Begala, these kind of pundits and
9: Well, you used to be a guest on all the time on MSNBC, MS Now, CNN, all the places, because the bookers all had your information, right? They had your number, right. They had your email. Correct me if I'm wrong on this one. Well, oftentimes you would know if you looked at what was going on in the news, you'd be like, I'm going to get a call from this one and this one, because they had you on effectively speed dial. And they're like, I know I can call Joan. She'll probably come on. She'll be smart. She'll have something smart to say. Am I wrong in saying that there are a lot of the producers who there were certain ones maybe would lean on you a little bit more because they just knew that they could reach out to you and you would be receptive?
7: Yeah, I mean, you know, certainly I had a regular slot on Hardball for 8 years. Right. I, you know, was a regular on the Ed Show, Reverend Al. Mm-hmm. You know, but I also was somebody that they knew on the left was sensible, but had no fear of Democratic centrists like the folks at Third Way, Matt Barrett. I'm blanking on his name.
9: I'm trying to remember.
7: Nice guy, still there at Third Way, but you know, Third Way again is like declaring war on DSA and Abdullah Sayed.
9: It's
7: so stupid. However, the media goes for it. Oh, okay, civil war in the Democratic Party. No, assholes. As a matter of fact, you know, that race between El Sayed and Haley Stevens was very bitter. And, you know, in the first hour, I think she called him and endorsed him and publicly endorsed him. You know, the next week, Francesca Hong, DSA person, expected to win. The polls had her ahead. She was beaten by David Crowley, who's the Milwaukee County executive, very liberal guy, black guy.
9: Right.
7: Not that, you know, leftist,
9: I think it would be the first
7: I mean, it would be super exciting.
9: I mean, I will admit, I'm a little bit pissed off at Rep Crockett, because she seems to have, okay, so it's not just me.
7: I mean, no, it's not just, I'm not going to name any names, but I know people who, you know, who supported her, over Tallarico, who are very upset at what she's doing.
9: Well, yeah, I mean, I'm glad that she's
8: campaigning with him, doing something.
9: Right. Yes. She is campaigning down ballot. And I'm like, great that you're using whatever political capital you have.
7: Yeah, of course. Ballot really matters, but he matters a lot.
9: He
7: is a good man and he's a good progressive. And I don't get it. And
9: I don't get it either.
7: You know,
9: but
7: this becomes racial.
9: I had some people, you know, who were kind of hedging on me on that on a couple of different, you know, in a couple of different corners of discussion. And I said, look, you were talking about Michigan, the Michigan race. Mallory McMorrow, who was my choice, I would have.
7: Me too.
9: Okay.
7: I would have voted. Yeah.
9: Okay. Good. I was going to say you too, Jody. I know that because you and I have talked about that a lot of times. So I'm like, yeah, okay. Literally, what McMorrow did is after she dropped out, before their primary was done, she went and worked on down ballot, and then the moment that El Sayed got the nomination, she went bam, and she said, "Yep." Mm-hmm. And she's been behind him and at events and things. And I'm going, that was what I expected from Rep Crockett. I'm glad that she's getting down ballot, folks. She's still got some juice, and I'm glad she's using it in whatever way. It just leaves a little bit of sour taste in my mouth, and it makes me frustrated because I know that the people who look at candidates and pick candidates who are in some of those rooms, if she wants a future in politics, if she comes back around again, and they're going to remember that. And they're going to be like, I don't know about you, girl. I know.
7: I mean, you know, to go back to Wisconsin, David Crowley, African-American, would be the first black state, you know, governor, I mean, statewide anything.
9: Right.
7: Mandela Barnes might have been the lieutenant.
9: Well, he was lieutenant, but governor, but at first, like, I mean, right, you know, but in charge.
7: Yeah,
9: right.
7: There's a big difference.
9: Right.
7: But the next morning, there was a unity breakfast with Francesca Hong and David Crowley and their left and center backers. So, you know, the same day we saw this, the same night we saw Peggy Flanagan, the progressive in Minnesota, mm-hmm. beats Angie Craig, the centrist. Right. Angie immediately called Peggy, warm personal conversation, publicly comes out for Peggy. They do a unity tour together. Mm-hmm. And then I think it was just a week later in Florida, Alexander Vindman loses to DSA-backed Angie Nixon, a black woman, wonderful candidate. And he endorses her and gives her money. And I think they're together, too. So the candidates get it. Last night, Seth Moulton endorsed Ed Markey, even though I'm being a jerk about poor Seth Moulton. candidates are getting it.
9: Go ahead, Jody. No, I'm sorry.
8: Well, for the most part, they're getting it. Like Jasmine Crockett, I agree, should be campaigning with Tallarico. Mm-hmm. I don't want to start the Bernie wars again, but no. In 2016, I voted for Bernie in the primary, and then obviously I voted for Hillary Doy.
9: Right.
8: But when he was being curmudgeonly about it at the convention still and not throwing his votes.
7: Yeah.
8: And it was like, cause like when Hillary Hillary lost to Barack Obama, she said, all my people vote for Barack Obama.
9: Right.
7: Boom. Right.
8: You know,
7: within a day or two. And
8: And so it's like, he was a little like that. And it's like, Bernie, I love you, man. And I love your policies. But this is wrong.
9: Right.
8: And that's to me what Jasmine Crockett is reminding me of.
9: Just a little bit of that sour grapes, a little bit of that. Remember there back in the day, I remember in 2008, there were some Puma folks from Hillary, mm-hmm. Party Unity My Ass.
7: There are about three of them. Party
9: They were awfully loud.
7: I actually know somebody. I'm not going to put your name. She's related to me. I love her to pieces. I believe she was a Puma person, or at least we still joke about it, but I supported Hillary.
9: She was a Puma then and she's a Cougar now. I got it. That's fine.
7: But I voted for Obama. I voted for Hillary. I love Bernie now, mm-hmm. but I am still a person who says Bernie had something to do with her loss in 2016.
9: Well,
8: it
9: I think
8: it didn't help.
9: Yeah.
8: It certainly didn't help.
7: Let's just say that. Let's mm-hmm. leave it at that.
9: And the difference, it's weird because I'm one of those few people. I mean, I've talked to Bernie. I can't tell you how many different times because I used to get him on Randy's show. Used to have him when I worked with Steph occasionally. Obviously, we all know the other Sean. Yes, the Tom Hartman's producer is Sean. Woman named Sean, same spelling. It's fun in a conference call having multiple Seans.
7: Oh, I bet. Yeah.
9: Boy Sean or girl Sean. Anyway. But, and I've heard Bernie laugh because he just came from playing with his grandkids and, just talk with the guy. I knew the difference, and I still know the difference between him and some of the quote unquote Bernie bros. There's a big difference. I won't go into certain journalists and things that we know that happen to be in that corner of the world that I'm like, okay, but, he understands. Bernie has always understood that the game is about, like Carville, like we said with Carville earlier about, you got to win in order to govern. And the game is getting us across the line so then we can govern. Bernie's just always about, he goes about it in a very different way. Elizabeth Warren is very much the sugar and Bernie is very much the vinegar, but the goal is still the same, which is get us as far as we can go, get as much done as we can get done, and then come back and keep going again.
7: Right. Right. And Bernie was, so present for Peggy Flanagan.
9: Yeah.
7: He has been out, obviously with Ed Markey. Mm-hmm. He's really been there for people who aren't even, they aren't DSA people. But he recognizes them as allies. The DSA label, it can be divisive. It can draw you whatever. Right. But he's not making that a litmus test for his support. Neither is AOC.
9: No.
7: So these centrist Democrats who are making any kind of DSA affiliation a litmus test for why they are going to oppose you mm-hmm. are divisive. They're playing a divisive role, and I really wish they'd stop it.
9: Sam? I agree. I think we all agree that it's been interesting to watch some of the people who have a little bit more fire on social media and in other corners of discussion. And who have been a little bit more liberal. And then they're saying to the centrists, they're like, wait a minute, you've been vote blue no matter who constantly for years.
7: Exactly.
9: Now, when it's more of our people winning, you're kind of hedging your bets. It's like,
7: where did that go? Yeah.
9: Right. Right. Were you always full of crap on that? And they're like, right, exactly. And the funny thing is these are people who are often very fiery and they're pulling themselves down into a more, common register, common volume attention register, and going, were you always full of crap, or are you actually serious in that you actually want Democrats, whatever the kind of Democrat, to win? I let me know what you and the centrists are kind of grumble.
7: Right,
9: fine, you suck. You're holding me to my own beliefs.
7: Yeah, exactly. I really hate that.
9: Yeah. I'm like, well, that's kind of what we do. We have these whole things. We're not MAGA Republicans. We don't just, you know, go crazy and do bizarre. Oh my God. Some of the stuff we got to talk about. If you can stick around, I mean, we got plenty.
7: You know what? I really can't.
9: Okay.
7: Oh, I'm sorry.
8: That's okay.
9: No worries, girl. Look,
8: you have a life.
9: Then the whole thing is that we need to get you back here more than once a year. Cause we really would like to have you more than once a year. That's, you know, talking with you is a brilliant, it's a brilliant thing. And next time you're coming down to DC, let me know. Cause I will buy you a beer, like in actual person.
7: Actually, that would be great. All right. Thanks for having me.
9: Joan, thank you for showing up here and hanging out. Look, by the way, if you guys haven't read any of her recent pieces, we've got links to both of them in the guest section of the News on Tap. Well, look, you know, Joan Walsh of The Nation, fantastic writer, fantastic guest, and a good friend. Girl, you go take care of that wonderful little puppy who is just adorable.
7: Thank you. Stella. I will. She's been so quiet, which has been a very good dog.
9: Thank you, Stella. Joan, have a good night. We will see you soon. Charlie Pierce is coming up next. Oh, and
7: give him my love.
9: We will. And we'll tell him he owes you a beer, too. Whether or not we'll say it. He owes you a beer.
7: Yeah. He does. He always does.
9: Exactly. Thanks, Joan. Charlie coming up next. Drink of the day as well. Freshen your drink and come on back. We got another hour of the Politics Bar.
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12: A small daily dose of aspirin, 75 to 81 milligrams, is best for the long-term prevention of heart disease and stroke. According to research by Dr. Charles Campbell, a cardiologist at the University of Kentucky, he found that higher doses of aspirin don't offer better protection and are associated with increased risks of gastrointestinal bleeding. So who should be taking aspirin?
13: If you look back at studies designed to prevent that first heart attack, aspirin is only an effective therapy for people that are at relatively high risk. So the first thing is to assess your risk. What it boils down to is if you are in your 40s or 50s and you have some high blood pressure and some high cholesterol, then you're beginning to be at sufficient risk to warrant a daily aspirin. At that point, I would take no more than 81 milligrams.
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4: This is Richard Chu with Something to Chew On. GOP, MAGA, and right-wing apologists, it's time for you to acknowledge that you've been and are continuing to be played and duped by Donald Trump. From fixing inflation on day one, bringing down grocery prices, eliminating the national debt, slashing energy costs, ending the war in Ukraine, no new foreign wars, building the wall, draining the swamp, and all the rest, Donald Trump has failed. And it's not just because he lied, lies, and will continue to lie. It's because he is flat-out incompetent. This latest controversy over Air Force One and the catering container shows his craven incompetence, and also that of his cabinet. So admit it, GOP and MAGA, you got played and duped. And maybe it's just time that you leave Donald Trump in the political desert like he left you in Turkey.
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15: AP News, I'm Ben Thomas. In Minneapolis this evening, police responded to reports of shots at a high-rise apartment building downtown.
16: Officers followed the sound of gunfire to the upper floor of the building. And on that floor, officers encountered a haze that significantly limited their visibility. Three officers were injured, two of those by gunfire.
15: Sergeant Garrett Parton of the Minneapolis Police Department.
16: There were four people transported. One died. There is one person who died at the scene, and the suspected shooter is also deceased at the scene.
15: In other news, Iranian attacks targeted U.S. allies across the Persian Gulf in retaliation for the latest round of U.S. attacks. President Trump.
17: It was a very heavy attack last night, and we're prepared to do another one anytime we want.
15: Iranian state media say one U.S. strike hit a wedding party, killing at least four people, including two children. Meanwhile, Sagamagani reports a bipartisan group of lawmakers is pressing the U.S. Army to explain why it told a unit based in Europe to stop specializing in drone warfare.
18: The 173rd Airborne Brigade was building its own drones and practicing the type of warfare increasingly seen in Ukraine and Iran. The Army has ended that, and a group of senators says that will hurt the U.S.'s ability to modernize drone warfare. The move comes after Pentagon Chief Pete Hegseth ousted top Army officer Randy George, who had pushed the importance of drones, along with Army Secretary Dan Driscoll, who resigned this week. Drones have become more important in Europe.
19: Drones that paralyze our airports.
18: European Commission President Ursula von der Leyen says Russia's increasingly using them against Western nations. Meantime, Vladimir Putin says drones are a serious challenge for Moscow as Ukraine boosts their use on Russian targets. Sagar Magani, Washington.
15: This is AP News. New polling shows virtually every American's been targeted by scammers,
8: including Malice Lynn, who invested nearly all her life savings, more than $720,000, in a crypto scam with a man named Justin, whom she met in an online chat group.
20: I thought I could trust him, not only that we had the same language, same religion, and also he built himself as an image of a billionaire.
8: Last year, Americans reporting nearly $16 billion in losses to the FTC, a record. Meanwhile, the U.S. still lags behind other countries in tackling the problem, holding financial and social media companies responsible and regulating the cryptocurrency scammers rely on. That's according to an investigation by the Associated Press and Frontline. I'm Julie Walker.
15: And more stories at APnews.com. I'm Ben Thomas. Thanks for
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0: Smith Pierce and Jody Hamilton.
1: Oh, Jody's got her Politics Bar shirt on. Oh, I love that. By the way, you guys can get a Politics Bar shirt if you want to do that at thepoliticsbar.com. We got great shirts, great glasses. Also, by the way, you can get the stuff from Joan if you missed that last hour. Charlie Pierce is going to be here this hour, which is good. And we've got some links to Charlie's new pieces as well. Thank you, by the way, everybody who is still hanging out with us from the first hour. We'll do the deuces another hour. We do deuces a lot. It's fun, but not tonight. We got lots to talk about, and it's a really good drink of the day, but it's a little bit more serious of a drink of the day. So we got to do that too. Thank you, by the way, everybody who is joining us from whatever corner of the radio world that you are joining us from, whether you are joining us from AM 950, Minneapolis, St. Paul. Thank you. Thank you, especially if you are leaving the fair. Give us a little thing on our socials. Tell us what you ate and whether you think it's better than what Matt McNeil thinks is great. Thank you, by the way, to the folks at the Detour Talk in Tennessee and at WCPT AM 820 in Chicago. Hello, Richard. And, of course, Georgia Now Radio in the ATL or on Progressive Voices Radio worldwide. Thanks to everybody listening in all those places. And, of course, thank you if you are listening on all of our great podcast affiliates, shall we call it that, including if you are subscribed to thepoliticsbar.com. We'll talk about that a little bit later. Of course, if you are subscribed, you get the drink of the day. You happen to get the drink of the day with the recipe, and you get the full history. And we've got that today. We mentioned it in hour one when we were talking to Joan. Yes, today is VJ Day, Victory Over Japan Day, which for those of you who maybe have a few more years under your belt in our audience, you're like, yeah, I know that. And for younger people, you might be like, what? VD Day? No, it's that's different. That's call your doctor on that one. VJ Day. It's true.
8: They don't even call it VD anymore.
1: I know. They call it, what is it?
8: STDs. Or STIs.
1: Right, exactly. Yeah, whatever. But that's always fun to do around the 14th of February. Hey, everybody's got VD. Anyway, a little bit more serious, simply because of the fact, yes, Victory Over Japan Day is a little bit more serious.
8: Yes, it is, very much so.
1: The thing that always shocks me is that people don't understand. And we went in. You had a great history. I pumped it up and massaged it a little bit. Because I think the thing that people don't understand, the word nuclear and the way that people react to it, going nuclear in the Senate. That guy was going nuclear. That chick was going nuclear in that shot.
8: Mm-hmm.
1: It always sets me off a little bit because I remember, you and I being in our 50s, we grew up in the era when they did the mini series about nuclear holocaust.
8: Oh, they did a few of them. Testament.
1: Mm-hmm. Yes.
8: The day after tomorrow or the.
1: Yes, yeah. The day after tomorrow, the whole, yeah, the all of that type of.
8: We did drop drills here up until 1975 as if that's going to help you in a nuclear.
1: Well, right. Terminator 2. The visuals from that. Mm-hmm. And I don't think people understood. First of all, some people still have an alternative history and they blame Truman and they say, well, Truman didn't have to. Well, in theory, he didn't. And we have some of the history.
8: In theory,
1: of that
8: he did not. But,
1: Well, I mean, that's why I linked it. I did a little deep dive because I knew about this. There was something called Operation Downfall. It was two parts, basically. Olympic and Coronet. It could have potentially taken the war up to 48 or 49, meaning it would have been a full decade of world war.
8: Mm-hmm.
1: And the topmost judgments of how many Allied forces would have been killed if World War II continued on was somewhere around 500,000.
8: Wow.
1: The civilian deaths in Japan would have gone into the millions. And that's just Japan. That didn't include the fact that the war would have continued in China and the Russian deaths. And all of the treasure part of the blood and treasure moniker that goes with war, all of the money that would have had to go to it. That's the decision that Truman was faced with, is do we keep this going for more and more years and let more and more and more people die? So he decided to drop the bombs and 80,000 people instantly were vaporized in Hiroshima.
8: Mm-hmm. And then Nagasaki right after.
1: Yeah, Nagasaki just a few days later, 40,000. If you've seen the beginning of Terminator 2, I mean, it is scary, but that's actually the kind of thing that happened. We've got a little video from NBC News in there as well that you guys can look at.
8: Yeah, I only live 12 miles from downtown L.A., so were they to bomb...
1: I'm in the D.C. Metro. I'm toast. Yeah. I mean,
8: you know, I won't even know what hit me.
1: Right. And I think this is the thing that a lot of people kind of, especially younger people, but a lot of people kind of blow off is that, I mean, we got a guy in the White House who is an absolutely insane idiot.
8: Mm-hmm.
1: And yet he has the nuclear football. He literally has his potentially finger on the button,
8: mm-hmm.
1: which is terrifying.
8: Yes.
1: And this is the thing about World War II. Yes, the end of World War II, victory over Japan Day was great. I love that we got the photos in there, the kiss and the kissing the war goodbye.
8: You mean the rapey kiss?
1: Yeah, but I mean the photo is kind of neat, and there are multiple stories about all kind of weird things. And I mean there was a lot of celebration because the world had been at war for really most of a decade at that point.
8: Mm-hmm.
1: And a lot of just huge losses all around. By the way, Rhode Island, the only state that actually officially recognizes Victory Over Japan Day.
8: Why don't the rest of us?
1: I don't know, but it's in there.
8: Just go with Pearl Harbor?
1: I'm not sure. I'm not entirely sure. They renamed it Victory Day in the 70s because they didn't want to imply that the Japanese actually, I mean, you know, it was the emperor of Japan. It was completely different.
8: I mean, Japan is very different now.
1: Right. The whole world has been in a lot of places. Europe rebuilt, Japan rebuilt. By the way, that's one of the reasons that everybody else happens to have much better healthcare, or at least most nations do, is because they were in ruins afterwards and went, hey, we could start with a clean slate and fix things. Which, something that could be learned from, for us. But the drink of the day, Jody, what is the drink of the day? I decided to add in the mocktail version because it was simple. No worries. What is the drink of the day today?
8: It's a Guadalcanal cocktail and mocktail.
1: Mm-hmm. Which basically the story behind that one, with the capture of the island of Guadalcanal, that was in the Pacific, theater, the U.S. Navy dropped off the Marines at Guadalcanal. Admiral Nimitz, who was actually pretty decent in many ways, left him with a bunch of cases of Old Crow. And, of course, these Marines were very disciplined drinkers. I mean, warriors. Sorry. All right, anyway.
8: I almost said something, but I'm not going to.
1: Anyway, they decided to use the one to cut the other and to expand it. How do we make a Guadalcanal cocktail or mocktail, Jody?
8: Okay, you're going to need a pre-chilled old-fashioned glass.
1: Mm-hmm.
8: A large cube of ice if you can find it. Otherwise, you know, do what you need to do.
1: Right.
8: For the cocktail, a shot of bourbon, preferably Old Crow, because that's what I was drinking.
1: Mm-hmm.
8: Mocktail, a shot of Liar's Bourbon Alternative.
1: Mm-hmm.
8: And an unsweetened grapefruit juice. So it's an interesting combination of flavors.
1: Yeah. Definitely one that'll be zippy, that's for sure.
8: Definitely. And so what you're going to do is you're going to pour your shot of bourbon or your bourbon alternative over ice in the glass. And then you fill the rest with your grapefruit juice and stir. It's very easy to make.
1: Exactly. I think that it's a fun little drink, but I think that the thing that people should remember about victory over Japan, and especially the whole nuclear war part of it, is those were dark days, but they're closer than they seem.
8: Mm-hmm.
1: And the only reason that we can make sure that they stay further away is if we keep fighting every day for things like democracy.
8: Right.
1: Which is kind of my thing. I like democracy. Call me crazy. I know you do too.
8: I know that's weird, right?
1: I know. I have strange ideas like wet water and hot fire.
8: What?
1: I know. Crazy thing. I also like cold ice. Goes in the drink well. I know. Shocking.
8: I don't understand you. I don't.
1: If you guys missed any part of the drink of the day, you guys know what to do. Go check it out at thepoliticsbar.com. If you go to the fifth round today, a little bit of entertainment news, not a whole lot. LA Rams owner Stan Kroenke is buying the LA Angels for about $4 billion, which I don't know. I mean, he's got the Rams, so maybe he'll keep him in LA. I don't know what's going on there. Dancing with the Stars coming out. Julia Stiles, Amber Glenn. Yes, the Olympian, Harry Shum of, why can I not remember? It's hospital show. It's been on forever. Grey's Anatomy. That's it.
8: Oh, who is it?
1: Harry Shum. He's the I can't remember whether he's Korean or Japanese. But
8: I know who you're talking about.
1: Yeah, yeah. Yeah. Oh, by the way, Ariana Grande is, you're not going to see her a whole lot for a while. She just ended her 41 show tour and she says she's stepping back. So there you go.
8: People are giving her grief about being skinny. She's always been skinny. So stop giving the woman grief.
1: Let her deal. And if she has it, she's fine, but let her deal with them. It ain't up to you. It's up to people who are close.
8: I mean, it's like, it's people that give her crap about being, it's, she's always been
1: tiny
8: little thing. Mm-hmm. You could always see her ribs. You could always see her clavicle. Mm-hmm. You could always see it. She didn't get skinnier.
1: No.
8: I mean, people, she's not on any GLP-1s. Trust me, she can't get them. I don't care how famous she is. She still can't get them.
1: No, and she wouldn't want to. She's fine. She's fine. Washington Nationals rookie players Morales and Simpson had a good night last night. 9-5 victory over the Braves. And the Cardinals, unfortunately, pummeled your Dodgers. 5 homers, 13-8 beating of the Dodgers. Sorry about that. USA Women's Basketball, they're looking pretty good in practice in Berlin for the World Cup basketball games there. And Pagula, Kennan, a few others. By the way, the Williams sisters started their U.S. Open doubles today. I didn't see the score on that game, but we'll check those a little bit later. There was a big issue. We're going to talk to it with Charlie about this. We mentioned a little bit, I think, before Joan came in, but the whole data center issue, I'm somewhat surprised and I'm somewhat not surprised at how people are acting and how officials and corporate, especially Republicans, are acting. I mean, we've made the comment that Donald Trump, I mean, it's not a comment. It's truth. He's talked about it. How he supports some people like Byron Donalds support data centers.
8: Right.
1: And then David Jolly, who, yes, we're still trying to get him in the bar here. He says, look, let's do a moratorium first. And then once we get the regulations in, then we'll see. I'm like, that's much smart, you know, smart versus dumb kind of thing as far as the position on that. But it's just a reaction of those folks in Independence, Missouri to recall their councilman by a nearly 70% vote.
8: It's insane.
1: 70% of Americans don't agree on a whole lot of anything.
8: Exactly. I mean, it's sensible gun control and that.
1: Sensible gun control, things like get rid of the banning of pot, make, you know, recreational pot.
8: Yes.
1: Just, I mean, you know, it's common things like that.
8: Yeah.
1: But at the same time, you have these tech companies. So Google, cowards, decided to go with the Lake America thing. Apple, after being lauded for not going with it, decided to cave. I still have MapQuest.
8: Yeah, MapQuest is on my Google phone because I'm an Android person.
1: MapQuest is on my iPhone. So, yeah. But
8: I mean, Apple did not have to. They just want something.
1: They want, well, and they've got a new CEO, too. So Cook is out. They got a new CEO. I can't remember what the name of him is, but
8: I don't remember either.
1: I just think it's stupid. It's just, by the way, MapQuest is now the number one app for that kind of thing on the Apple Store in the U.S. and in Canada. I think it's one or two in Mexico. Yeah. MapQuest is getting a nice solid boost because they're basically sticking the finger out to Trump and they're going, it's Lake Ontario. Oh, and by the way, it's also Gulf of Mexico.
8: Right.
1: Yeah. Look, sensibility, it's an important thing to have. Speaking of sensible, Charlie Pierce is coming in. We will talk to him about his latest from Esquire.com, about a lot of the political stuff going on. Freshen your drink and come right back. It's Wednesday night here at the Politics Bar.
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21: This is WCPT telling you how you can shop blue. 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But however, did you guys know that Lewis Howard Latimer, a black man, improved upon it? That's right. Latimer's light bulb was made to last longer than Edison's. Latimer later sold that light bulb to the U.S. Electric Company in 1881, making light bulbs more accessible and affordable to the community. Here are some light bulb companies that support the Democratic Party. Philips light bulbs. Philips supports the Democratic Party very highly. In 2024, Philips donated over $400,000 to Democratic candidates in 2024. GE, General Electric. GE roughly is about 50-50 split with candidates they donate to. In 2024, 54% of GE's donations went to the Democratic Party, including $159,000 to Vice President Kamala Harris's presidential campaign. Hey, guys, want to hear a joke? How many Republicans does it take to change a light bulb? None. Donald Trump just says it's fixed and they all sit in the dark and applaud. This has been WCPT telling you how you can shop blue.
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1: Wednesday night here at the Politics Bar. He made it in. Give him a big round. Warm applause. Yes, you know him. You love him. Charlie Pierce of Esquire.com. Glad that you are here.
24: Oh, man, I'll tell you what. The traffic was terrible.
1: Well, look, if you were driving past the Kennedy Center, I could understand that, given the fact that they've had to close it off because he's trying to take down statues and things. I'm just so pissed at what he's doing at the Kennedy Center.
24: His aesthetic crime spree goes on.
1: Oh, my God. And of course, John Roberts, even though he voted with the liberals on the court when it didn't count, the court going, oh, sure, you can keep... This is one of these weird things where I'm like, I'm fairly sure that Charlie Pierce is standing with Joe Walsh on this, as far as knock whatever he builds down.
8: Yes.
24: Oh, I've already, and Jody knows this from our other gig.
1: Oh, yeah, when you saw
24: I've
1: Jody
24: already
1: this morning.
24: I've proposed 12 sledgehammers and a national lottery.
1: Oh, good, yes.
24: You can raise money. You can raise money for homeless veterans and stuff like that.
1: Oh, yeah, absolutely.
24: And everybody gets 3 swings.
1: Yeah. Ooh, I love that idea.
8: And then you play Peter Gabriel in the background, Sledgehammer.
24: You do, exactly.
1: We can play all kinds of songs about anything about hammers.
8: Tearing down the house.
1: John Mellencamp and the wall. And turn on the wall.
24: Walls come tumbling down.
1: Right, exactly. Yeah.
24: If I had a hammer.
1: There, exactly. Yes. See? Yes. Exactly. Yep. You know, I'm all about that kind of thing too, because
24: I don't have a problem with the bunker, by the way. Maybe they actually need that.
8: No, they had a bunker before. They're just making it better, and I have no problems with that.
1: And there is technically supposed to be rumored to be a second bunker somewhere on the White House property that was finished under, I believe, either
8: Obama?
1: First or second. Yeah, under Obama as well. So I'm going, so they technically really don't kind of need it, but
0: whatever. Look, they can keep the bunker just fine. Just
24: anything he wants to do underground, except dig a tunnel to avoid prison, is fine by me.
8: I think they're doing that too.
0: No, I would definitely like it if Donald Trump went underground. I'm just saying to go visit the bunker. That's,
8: well, he can't escape to Canada anymore.
24: They're stopping at the border.
0: Oh my God! I love how you have your Canadian shirt on today, which is,
24: I do. I'm very stalwart with our brothers to the north.
8: Same.
0: I am so. I mean, Same. Look, we love Canadians. So this, I mean, we have Canadian listeners here in the bar, and I
8: my siblings are half Canadian because their mom was born in Canada, in Canada, and
24: Canada.
8: Canadian. No, they're Canadian, so I always call it Canada.
24: Are you renaming things, Jody?
8: No, I'm just being
24: I realize foolish. Things are all, that's all the rage these
8: it
24: days.
8: It is all the rage these days. No, but my sister Nancy, my sister Kathy, and my brother John all have their Canadian citizenship now.
24: Nice. And aren't they lucky?
8: Yes, exactly. They are. I told them to adopt me.
24: Oh, that's a great idea.
0: I got nothing wrong
24: my
0: with
24: sister,
0: it.
24: My mother, my sister, my
8: well,
24: mother.
8: I mean, my sister Kathy is technically old enough to be my mom, so why not? We can Chinatown this. Why not?
24: Absolutely.
0: I just think, look, this is everything that they are doing that is so stupid. I mean, obviously, we have so much that's in the news on tap. But I mean, just an, you know, an easy example, for example, the whole thing of him basically having Besant run the war. By the way, I don't know if you're on the same page as well. I know. I think you kind of agree with me on this, Jody. I know this is where I'm at, and I don't know if you are, Charlie, on this. I think that he's getting ready to throw keg breath under the bus.
24: I think it's going to take a while.
0: Oh, I think it's going to take a while, but I think, especially given everything that we've been hearing.
24: I thought Jeanine Pirro was going to be the next one, but I think you're right.
8: Yeah, she's smart.
0: Mm-hmm. Because it will be an easy way for him to get out. He'll be like, look, especially because Bibi just went on TV over there. He's trying to get reelected and was like, yeah, I pushed Trump into it. And so he can be like, you know what? This is mostly keg breath's fault and a little bit of BB's fault. So then when Bibi loses, Donald can go, yeah, told you. And of course, he's
24: going to run out of generals pretty soon.
8: I know.
0: Right. Right. And this is, it's absolutely insane. And the fact that there have been multiple corroborating stories now that the Secretary of the Army who just left, that he finally got meetings with Trump and said, do you know what keg breath is doing? And Donald is like, no. And then he's actually surprised. He's like, really? That's not good. And,
24: I'm president of the United States. I don't know anything.
0: Well, no, he's busy. He's busy.
8: Like Mike Johnson.
0: Oh, God, yeah. Oh, my God. Tiny Johnson is an idiot. Oh, I mean, pretty much everybody is around. I don't know if you heard Besant. He was trying to defend the Iran war. Charlie, here, let me roll this.
2: And everyone in this audience and every news outlet should be ashamed for publishing that, taking a lying regime at face value.
0: You know, for once, I actually agree with Besant. Everyone should be ashamed.
24: I find that very hard to argue with.
0: He'd just been approached by some journalist who was basically laying out facts, and then Besant just laid out a bunch of garbage facts. He had on these sunglasses. He's trying to look cool, flags behind him. I'm like, you're the Treasury Secretary. What are you doing playing Secretary of Defense?
24: Yeah, you're supposed to be boring, you know? You're supposed to be the most boring guy in the cabinet.
0: Right.
8: Yeah.
0: The stupid things that they do, it is just, it's so frustrating. And look, you can see literally the effects in our news on tap today, in the collage that's at the top. There's a picture of the USS Abraham Lincoln. Got back, arrived in Thailand, by the way, 9.2 months, I believe, is the technical since their port call.
24: I saw the photos. What a rust bucket.
0: Well, that's look, as somebody who is a former deck seaman for the U.S. Navy, people go, what
8: you said seaman.
0: Yeah, I did. Sorry. People go, what the hell do you guys do? The lowest level folks. And I said,
24: you scrape rust.
0: Uh-huh.
8: Yeah.
0: Scrape rust, you paint things, and you shine things a lot. And people are like,
24: my father didn't do 2 years on Liberty ships in World War II without scraping a little rust.
0: Mm-hmm. And people were like, why? I said,
8: because you're on salt water and salt likes metal and it eats it.
0: It's not just cosmetic. It's actually because it's important to actually take care of the thing, because you put a big hunk of metal in the ocean, which is salt water, and it kind of, as Jody said, eats it. It's not.
24: Well, I mean, that's why you take your car to the car wash in the winter.
0: Mm-hmm. Right. Exactly, Charlie.
24: Get the road salt off it.
8: Exactly. Right. That's so why the undercarriages of cars can be the worst. If you buy a car, say, from anywhere in the Midwest or anywhere
0: used,
8: where they
0: right.
8: used car, you've got to check the undercarriage to make sure stuff is not screwed up.
0: You said check the undercarriage.
24: You got to, that true coat, that's important.
0: Oh, yeah, John was right. You are right. But that's the thing to me is that people don't understand that, you know, the things that we do. We've talked about it before here at the bar. My dad always used to call it the milk bottle problem in that. So when he was in OCS up in Connecticut and he met this guy in New York, and a guy was just, you know, lipping off to my dad because he's from Nebraska. And he's like, make some joke about cows or milk or something. And my dad's like, okay, you know where milk comes from? And the guy's like, yeah, the store. And my dad's like, okay, I'll go with that. And he goes, do you know where it comes from before that? And the guy's like, the factory. My dad's like, not exactly, but we'll go from, you know, whatever. And he says, where's it come from before that? And the guy's like, I don't know. They make it with chemicals and crap. Right. Charlie's like, are you serious?
8: Condensed milk maybe, but
0: right.
8: Powdered milk maybe, but not.
24: That's astonishing to me.
0: Yeah.
24: That's a great story, especially thanks. Considering New York State has about 9 million dairy farms.
0: Right. If you go upstate, especially. But this guy was clearly like from the Bronx and he's just the
8: city
0: whole,
8: boy.
0: Yeah. And he didn't know. And it's like there are so many people that don't understand. They just get used to when they need milk, they go to the store or they go to the shelf in their refrigerator and punk, it's there. And then when it's not there,
24: it's the same thing with beef.
0: Right. Yeah. And you know, all of the
24: beef
0: imports.
24: Beef is not born in under cellophane.
0: And the people who don't understand that it's important to know where you're getting your beef from, and especially now because they're like, oh, you could bring cows from Mexico. It's like, with the screw worm, I don't know that you really want to do that.
24: Yeah, but that's Biden's fault. Biden's to blame for the screw worm.
0: What do you?
8: It's going to be his fault until 2029.
0: I don't think that. By the way, Biden and all the legitimate presidents. Well, okay, George W. Bush too, but. All the presidents except Trump are going to be in New York for the 9/11.
24: Yeah, because they wouldn't let him give a speech.
0: Right.
8: Right. And nobody's ever been giving speeches, so I'm
24: no, gonna... that's a part of the deal.
8: Yeah.
0: Right. God, he's so childish. He's just such an idiot.
24: I mean, imagine him getting up there and, like, going off on the 2020 election or something.
8: Oh, he would have.
0: Yeah, absolutely.
8: And J.D. Vance said the other day, it's a celebration of 9/11. No, dude.
24: No.
8: Celebrating that.
0: Vance is so
24: give back your Ivy League degree immediately.
8: Thank you.
24: Since you clearly do not know what words mean.
8: Yes.
0: I absolutely love the whole thing that he's trying to get over on Abdul El Sayed about the because Abdul El Sayed made a good point about the fact that Vance really has been kind of racist and siding with racists, even though his wife is South Asian Indian American and so are his kids, mixed race as far as that goes. And she's not a Christian.
8: And she's a Hindi, correct?
0: I think so. Yeah. And it's like, dude, so this was hilarious. I threw this little mash together, Charlie. I thought you'd appreciate this.
4: Hi. Would you invite J.D. Vance, except for maybe you got a Vance bromance? I don't know, like... Questions about J.D. Vance, their legion. We don't have more couches here than they have in Ohio. So I'm just trying to figure out why he would come.
5: Whatever you want to talk about, Abdul, keep my wife's name the hell out of your mouth because she's way out of your league.
0: Charlie's mouth goes open. I mean, he's such an idiot.
24: By the way,
0: he
24: topped that last part from the American president.
8: Yes,
0: oh,
8: he did.
0: God.
8: And, by the way, so... El Sayed said nothing about Usha.
24: He talked
8: about the couches. So is he upset right. that he said the couch?
0: Well, the longer part in El Sayed's speech is that he did kind of mention the whole. He did mention Usha a little bit, but he just mentioned her in the respect of how can you respect a guy like Vance who, I mean, this is his wife, and yet he's spouting this racist crap and his kids.
8: He's happy to bring on the end times, by the way.
0: Oh, God, that latest thing. We didn't have space for that. I saw that. What the hell?
24: Hey, yeah. the Antichrist is, you know, out there. I stood behind him in line at Starbucks the other day.
8: No, he's Vance's boss is the Antichrist.
0: Oh, exactly. Exactly.
24: And because he's too stupid to be the Antichrist. He's the guy the Antichrist sends out for cigarettes.
0: So he's the coffee boy?
24: Yeah.
6: He's a Kofeke boy.
0: I just kind of look, I'm going, the stupidity is rampant. And in the meantime, Democrats are really ramping it up. Some of the elections, great. Ed Markey up in your district. We talked about the piece from Joan, how Markey pretty much dispatched the anti-trans. I don't know if Seth Moulton is an actual bigot or he just plays one occasionally.
24: Seth Moulton is 100% ambition.
0: Yeah.
24: There's nothing else there. This is a guy who ran for president.
0: See, you're number two, Joe.

0: ride or die there.
1: Yeah. Plus, you got a hell of a good mayor up in Boston. I mean, I
0: love
1: it.
0: Good mayor, good governor.
1: Mm-hmm.
0: Pretty good attorney general. All women, by the way.
1: Mm-hmm. Which I'm like, we should let women run things more.
2: You think?
1: Mm-hmm. I do.
2: Not Laura Loomer, though.
1: Oh, God, no. No, no, no, no, no, no, no. I don't understand people who are trying to make a comparison between Laura Loomer and that freak Piker. Because it's like, okay, we all know people who are a little bit weird and that we probably wouldn't
0: and
1: necessarily.
0: Most of them have podcasts.
2: All of them do.
1: Well, Bob says that that's, you know.
2: In the Constitution now, you have to have one.
1: Exactly.
0: That's right.
1: But as far as that goes, it's one of those things that it's like, just because you know somebody weird doesn't mean they have actual power. Laura Loomer seems to have some type of hiring and firing power at the White House.
2: She got a guy deported.
1: Yeah.
2: I'm not Milo. Upset with her about it, but
1: right.
2: She did get a guy deported.
1: Milo Yiannopoulos, yes. I'm glad he's gone, but...
2: He's very upset about how he was treated. I had no idea when.
0: He woke up leopard's one morning face. And the leopards had eaten his face.
1: Exactly.
2: I know!
1: as just as that feels, and it does feel pretty just, that's the kind
0: but
1: of
0: But I don't want Laura Loomer making those calls.
1: Right, exactly. I don't want Laura Loomer making those calls either. She is.
0: Last time I saw her, she was gluing her head to the front door of Google.
1: No, I've seen her more recently when she was, close to Donald Trump. Although I wonder if Natalie was jealous.
0: Cat fight.
1: Charlie.
2: Yeah, I think Natalie got in the way of that because she's prettier.
0: Well, she's blonde. That's
1: there you go. Exactly.
0: Very important. And
1: look, Charlie Pierce is here on this Wednesday night, hanging out with Jody Hamilton and me, Sean Smith Pierce. And of course you, freshen your drink and come back. We got at least one more round with Charlie here on this Wednesday night. So go do your thing.
0: Always good for another round.
1: Exactly.
3: We'll be right back after we pay some bills at the politics bar.
4: The average American spent $4,200 more last year just keeping up with inflation. What did Donald Trump do? He made it worse. Much worse. Donald Trump's cabinet has a combined net worth of over $700 billion. His own family is making billions. They don't buy gas like us. They don't buy groceries. They don't check airline prices. They have their own planes. Donald Trump's private war is killing us. He doesn't care. Nobody around him cares.
5: Mr. President, to what extent are American financial situations motivating you to make a deal?
6: 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I don't think about anybody.
4: 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Must be nice. 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What do you think? 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
12: From the Weatherology Weather Center, I'm meteorologist Ray Miller. A heat advisory remains in effect. Slight chance of thunderstorms tonight, otherwise partly cloudy skies. Lows nip down to about 77. Winds out of the southwest, 5 to 10 miles an hour. Slight chance of thunderstorms tomorrow. Highs level off around 92. Sunshine mixed with clouds at times. Partly cloudy skies tomorrow night. Chance of thunderstorms. Lows dip down to about 73. That's your latest Chicago weather update. Currently, it's 88 degrees.
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0: Richard Chu, host of Chu's Views weekdays 6 to 8 a.m. Central. 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
3: Last call here on this Wednesday night. 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
3: 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So you get it around noon Pacific, 3 Eastern. 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So, obviously, we've been talking, obviously, about the elections last night. As we said before the break, Ed Markey beating Seth Moulton. Stephen Lynch still won.
4: Hung on. Richie Neal hung on.
3: Yeah.
4: I have a feeling that the Ed Markey's Geezer coattails, you know, hauled those two guys across the line.
3: Yeah. But look, Dan Coe also won up there.
4: Yeah.
3: So.
4: Very interesting result. That's Seth Moulton's old district.
3: Yeah.
4: And there was a 5-way primary and Dan Coe came on top, and Dan Coe's terrific.
3: Yeah. Yeah, he's got used to working in the Biden admin, and he's done a lot of good stuff.
5: And both Biden and Harris endorsed him, and he was embracing it.
4: Yeah,
3: that's the thing is that I you know, we'd love to get Hunter Biden here in the bar.
5: We got a couple people we asked.
3: We're like, hey, you know,
4: he's supposed to avoid places like this, isn't he?
3: hey, we got mocktails. We got mocktails, Charlie. So, you know, you don't have to, you know, whatever. If somebody wants to drink milk or tea.
5: That's part of my selling point. I'm like, look, we know he doesn't drink, but we do mocktails.
3: Mm-hmm, we do. We did one today, as a matter of fact. So
5: we did.
3: But the thing is, you know, people have been trying to make more of a split between Biden and Harris than there was. I keep reminding people, I'm like, first of all, she was his vice president. She's not going to separate herself completely.
5: Right.
3: You're going to have a little friction between the families of the two of them because that's just how it is. It's, you know, look.
4: Yeah, it wasn't like, the, you know, that things worked out in a conventional manner.
3: Right. I mean,
4: you know, so there's always going to be some kind of.
3: It doesn't mean that Hunter hates her, and it doesn't mean that she hates him. It doesn't mean that any of them hate each other, people. Let's be adults about this kind of stuff. Jeez Louise, man. Look, Democrats are really unified. That is one of the things that we've been looking at across all of the midterms, across all of the races. That seems to be the one thing. That's what we were talking with Joan about earlier. And it's helping in places like Alaska. Jody slid me this one across the desk this morning. Alaska has finalized the Senate race. Don't know if you saw that, Charlie. 3 Republicans, including 2 named Dan Sullivan. And of course, I love
4: that, by the way.
3: Yeah. And Mary Peltola.
4: That's classic Massachusetts politics.
3: But it's in Alaska.
4: Throw up the straw with the guy's name.
3: Well, here's the funny thing too. Donald Trump came out today, is going to go up and campaign for the current Dan Sullivan senator in Alaska. That Trump has to go to Alaska to campaign.
5: Ruby Red, Alaska.
3: should be a huge screaming klaxon horn.
4: I presume Mary Peltola was.
5: Oh yeah. Oh,
4: she won the breeze.
5: Yeah, she did. And what's funny is it's like you got three Republicans. They're going to split the vote.
3: Mm-hmm. Exactly. Yes, they are. And I'm laughing.
4: And they have ranked choice voting up there, too, right?
3: Yes, they do.
5: And she almost won it outright. She was just a couple of points down.
3: Yeah, she's 48% in the primary, which is like she's going to do pretty good there. El Sayed, we saw yesterday, was up in one of the newer polls, 5. I mean, you got a lot. Okay, Dan.
4: Sherrod Brown is running away, speaking of geezers.
3: I love Sherrod Brown. I love the fact that he's doing great in Ohio. Dan Osborne is still keeping it even with Prickett's. I mean, sorry, Pete Ricketts. He's a disease. And Nebraska, they had a first Senate debate, first debate, really, between major Democratic and Republican people at the Nebraska State Fair here the other day. And the only thing that Prickett's, I'm sorry, I keep calling him that Ricketts could do is basically keep going, well, he's Democrat, Dan. And he's like, dude, I'm an independent. Yes, a lot of my ideas align with theirs because I'm not for the rich people being able to screw the rest of us over. Oh, and you're a rich person screwing all of us over there, Ricketts. So
5: I mean, Ricketts is still a bad last name. You don't have to add the P.
3: No, true. I mean, it is a disease. Also, a senator. Definitely not a cake topping. But, the midterms are looking really good for Democrats in so many ways all across the country.
4: Yeah, As the track coaches say, run through the wire,
3: God
4: run through the tape.
3: God,
4: do not stop.
5: Yeah.
3: Well, because
4: you're up by 5, find a way to go up by 10.
3: Right. Exactly.
4: You're up by 3, find a way to go up by 5.
3: Right.
5: Yeah.
3: Here's the thing is that the whole Hunter Biden thing touches on that as far as Kamala and Mr. Walz only lost by 1%, basically 1 point, 1%. Yeah. I have said for years, I have been screaming about this even before I knew you two, that the left, that the people on the left who have money, they desperately need to invest in secondary left-leaning media. Like, here at Politics Bar or, they could throw money at Charlie from Esquire. They could throw money at the Stephanie Miller Show, the Bob Seska Show, all the shows that we're friendly with. But the bigger point is the fact that they've done studies and they've proven that the media can shift things 1 to 3% since Kamala lost by 1 or less than 1%, around 1%,
5: like 1.2, I want to say.
3: Yeah. Depending on how you judge either, 1.2 or 0.8 something, whatever. But I'm going, if we had an alternative media, that would have shifted things back and maybe she would have won.
5: Or Joe Rogan going, I like socialism now because he wants people to be fed and housed and have a decent wage.
3: Right.
5: All of a sudden.
3: Go ahead, John.
4: The socialist argument didn't work against the New Deal.
5: No.
4: I don't think it's going to work now either.
5: No, God, no. Especially not now.
3: No. Because this is a, we were saying this, we've said this before, we said this to Joan, this is a GTFO election. That's kind of a term. It comes when I was in working for Obama Biden in 2008, we saw this where you got people who are racist who are saying, dude, I'll vote for the black guy. Just get me the F out of this situation that we're in. This is an absolute disaster. The economy sucks. And look, things are not going to turn around right away. If you go down to the third round in the failed Republican economy, private payroll growth, the ADP report came out, slowed again in August. Employer health costs are going. They are now expected to spike in 2027, which is what Charles Gabbert told us last year.
5: Oh,
3: of course, they're going to the more of the cuts from the big ugly bill are going to be in. Thank you, Republicans. And the bond yields of nations around the world are skyrocketing because of things like this stupid ass misadventure with Iran. I mean,
4: well, you're also seeing one of the most remarkable things for me is the level of pushback against data centers.
3: Yes.
5: Yeah.
3: That's
4: a bipartisan thing, too.
3: Yes. Well, that goes along with Massachusetts had elections. There was some elections in Missouri last night, too. And we pointed this out in the fourth round under the tech and data center wars. Voters in Independence, Missouri recalled a city councilman by nearly 70% vote after he voted to approve a multi-billion-dollar data center. He was, what'd you say, Jody? He was the
5: third of the 5.
3: Right. Basically, every one of their council members that voted for it, they are one by one picking them off by like 70% and just going, bye, don't come back again.
5: The first two were up for reelection and they didn't get reelected. He was recalled.
3: Right.
5: And there are two more left.
3: I mean,
4: he lost. He gave up 70% of the vote in a recall.
3: Yeah. Yep.
4: That's unheard of.
3: Missouri.
4: Unless you're President Charlie Manson.
3: In Independence, Missouri. You know, the place where they sell a bunch of illegal fireworks to the surrounding states.
4: Oh, also the home of Harry Truman.
3: Well, there's that, too.
5: Also the home of that. Yes. But, I mean, because Governor Newsom has had to deal with two recall elections.
4: Yeah.
5: He won them pretty handily with overwhelming support.
4: Scott Walker was the same way.
3: Right.
5: Yeah.
4: In Wisconsin. People don't like the people think, and I covered the recall in Wisconsin. This is something I know. People may not like the politician, but they don't like. There's something about recalls unless the guy is egregious,
5: right?
4: They won't sign on because it looks like sour grapes.
5: And it's a waste of money, and it's a waste of time, and it's just a waste. But 70% of the people recalled this guy,
3: right? And they are, the thing is that the way that the Republicans are going about this stuff with data centers and the fact that Donald Trump has completely and totally embraced them is so much like the data center thing or so much like the way they're doing the voting thing, the Tarrant County voting thing. I don't know if you caught on to that story. They had an 8-hour meeting yesterday that three Republicans basically said, screw you guys, and cut down 92 voting sites in Fort Worth. By the way, Fort Worth has gained population by about 30% in the last decade or so. Population has exploded there. Voter registration is up, I believe, this year by 30%. And Republicans in Texas, they pick a city. This time it's Fort Worth. 2024, it was Harris County, Houston. I mean, this is just stupid. And the people there, they're pissed off. Oh, my God. I don't know if you'd heard any of the people there, Charlie. You heard any of the
4: clips? They cast that vote whatever it was, county commission or whatever.
3: Yes.
4: They cast that vote in the face of an incredibly hostile audience.
3: Yeah, there were like 200 people crammed into that area, and these people were so pissed off saying stuff like this.
6: I'd like to know, why is there so much resistance to making it easy for eligible Americans to vote? As Americans, we should be concerned about our neighbors' rights to vote as much as our own. Pro-democracy leaders want everyone who is eligible to vote. They are willing to do the work to convince voters to pick them instead of trying to pick their voters. Guaranteeing the right to vote is about democracy, not politics. The only people who should be in office understand and honor that. Voting is a right, not a privilege.
3: She went on like this for a while, but they're mad. These people, and rightfully so. And I look at it in the same way, in the sense of the big tech corporations have just coming in. They're completely siding with Republicans, overriding what everybody says. We're just going to do it without your permission. In the same way that the Republicans it's in Tarrant County, but they're also trying it with the mail system, are just, we're just going to override it, and we don't care what you think. We're going to do what we want. With your money, by the way, anyway. And people are like, you know what? I've had it. I'm done with this.
5: Mm-hmm.
3: I will vote for whoever will get us the F out of this situation. I'm done with these jokers.
4: I'm glad I'm not voting in Tarrant County this year, because you'd have to bring like 3 days' supplies.
3: They will.
4: It's going to look like a dead show.
3: They will, though. That's the thing.
5: That's what's going to happen.
3: People will crawl over broken glass and battery acid to vote this year just so they can vote these Republican bastards out. And it's going to be fun watching them cry. I'll say that. It's not going to be. Do you want to hang around for a little after hours, Charlie?
4: I have to go. Unfortunately, I have a pre-existing.
3: No worries. Look, you had an appointment last night.
4: I had a pre-existing condition. Now I don't have one anymore.
3: Charlie, we love whatever time we get with you, brother. Everybody,
4: anytime,
3: should
4: my stuff. Friends.
3: Everybody should read your stuff at Esquire.com. We have links in the guest section. We will see you again soon, Senor.
4: And everybody should read Joan Walsh too.
3: Agreed. By the way, keep watching my Husker volleyball team. They're going to be kicking ass.
4: Oscar, how about Husker football? What's going on?
3: We can talk about that next time. I think we'll see. I know. Sports.
5: Boys are not as good as girls. I'm just saying.
3: No, this is true. tomorrow, John Fugelsang. We'll see you here at the Politics Bar. Yeah,
4: big
3: exactly.
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14: AP News, I'm Ben Thomas. After a month-long lull, the Iran war's been escalating. Saga Magani reports President Trump remains defiant.
15: Tehran has targeted American allies across the Persian Gulf in retaliation for U.S. strikes that Iranian media say included hitting a wedding party.
16: We hit them very hard last night.
15: Going forward,
16: we're prepared to do another one anytime we want.
15: Among other things, the six-month war poses a problem for Republicans trying to hold slim congressional majorities in November. The president again war.
16: I'm not affected by the election. Number one, I'm not running.
15: That differs from what he said just 2 weeks ago while stumping for Senator Darlene Graham.
17: Pretend, please, that I'm on the ballot.
15: Sagar Magani, Washington.
14: A bipartisan group of lawmakers is pressing the U.S. Army to explain why it told a unit based in Europe to stop specializing in drone warfare. The 173rd Airborne Brigade was building its own drones and practicing the kind of warfare Ukraine's pioneered against Russia. In Plymouth, Massachusetts, the jury's deadlocked after 5 days of deliberations in the Lindsey Clancy trial. They're deciding whether she should be held criminally responsible for killing her three young children. In Minneapolis, police say two people were killed and the suspect is dead in a shooting at an apartment building downtown, three officers among the injured. And in Texas, dozens of people have been rescued from stranded cars, homes surrounded by floodwaters, and an assisted living facility as former Tropical Storm Edward lingers over rural parts of the state. Brad Reinhart at the National Hurricane Center.
18: Some locations of over 20 inches of precipitation along over portions of eastern Texas.
14: This is AP News. Jennifer King has the story of a beer heist.
19: Pabst Blue Ribbon.
20: 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The company's offering up to $20,000 for information leading to the recovery of over 1,600 cases of Pabst Blue Ribbon and non-alcoholic Old Milwaukee stolen from a Southern California warehouse on August 17th. We don't fault you for wanting to brag to your friends about how much PBR you have, the company says. We just wish you obtained it the honorable way. Tipsters are asked to email hotline@pabst.com. Police in Montclair, California say the drinks were stolen from the same distribution center in two separate incidents on the same day. In the first heist, $45,000 worth of beer headed for Tucson was picked up but never delivered. An hour later, someone from

0: from a purported subcontracting company submitted fake documents to pick up another load worth $25,000. I'm Jennifer King.
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8: 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Yay! It is the Matt McNeil Show for your Wednesday. That's right. That means Stein's here. Oh, I already sent Jeff Stein an obscene picture of me having a pronto pup over the Minnesota State Fair today. And he says he's upset with me, but he's actually, we all know it, he's jealous. Right, Patrick?
9: I think he's very jealous.
8: Oh, so I did. I headed back out there today because this was my one day. My wife does not like crowds, which is not the worst thing because, you know, it kind of, we avoid, you know, we don't have stuff that's, you know, really crowded on our agenda for traveling, that sort of thing, which is okay. But, you know, it does get a little bit, you know, elbow to elbow out there. So I went out by myself this morning, took the first bus over I could. And I will tell you, I did eat a few of the things. Okay, now, Patrick, I got to tell you, everything I ate today was spectacular. Was it better than the Hmong corn dog? No, I think that was the best thing I had this year. But I did. Did you see the elote tater tots?
9: That's on my list.
8: Oh, that needs to be on your list. So they did tater tots, and they do this Mexican elote corn cheese gravy sauce, whatever you want to call. Oh man! And they cook the tater tots to perfection. How about that? Beautiful. I then also had the Filipino egg roll, and they've got it with Philippine sausage and as well cheese curds. And that is really good. That was the longest line I waited in today, and it was worth it. That was worth it. That was a good time. So I am breathing heavier. We'll see if I make it through the show. 952, if you haven't done the Minnesota State Fair for food, we need to do more tours on it. Although people just need to understand it, it's packed to the gills. So just, yes, if you're heading out there, just know it's going to be a little bit of a crush. Just FYI. 952-946-6205. 952-946-6205. Oh, the folks who are joining us from Atlanta for the first time this week, let me tell you, have I got a treat for you coming up. It's a Jeff McGillicuddy Stein. That's right, our political, presidential, and national, international presidential politics expert. He will be joining us here. I've only talked to the guy since the 90s. So, yeah, he and I are simpatico. I'm going to start off, though, because I want to get this out of the way before we get into before we get to Jeff coming up here in a little bit. Let's go to Operation Cluster F. That's all right. Our daily in a look into the war in Iran, and it's not good. Yeah. Okay. Do you want to know how unserious these people are? How they clearly all think this is some sort of game of video game risk, whatever the case may be. Trump today posted a message on his Truth Social platform suggesting the Strait of Hormuz should have its name changed to Trump Strait. Wow. Now that we have it under USA control, it's not, by the way, not at all under USA control. Not even close. Not even close, but fine. Should we change the name to Hormuz Strait to Trump Strait? Like America itself, it'd be hotter than ever before. Dude, I don't want to hear about your health conditions. I mean, seriously, have you seen the water sacks around that dude's eyes? He looks like he should be in a Star Wars movie, for God's sakes. He went on to continue, thank you for your attention in this matter, President Donald J. Trump. Now, once again, this is a man who has a mistress following him around with a diaper bag, and he thinks that makes him hotter than ever. Oh, God. Yikes. depends on who you ask. Oh, God, no. These are not serious people. A serious person, he thinks this is a game. He thinks that, you know, just, you know, well, we'll just use a nuke. And I honestly do think that. I think that if this thing just carries on, we'll nuke them once, we'll be done with it, it's all over. I think that he will, that is where he's going with this. Because they're not taking this seriously. Not at all. Iranian media and the Iranian Revolutionary Guard said at least 19 people, including soldiers, were killed in Tuesday's U.S. attacks on Iran. Concerns rise again through the Middle East after the U.S. military launched a series of deadly attacks on Iran and retaliated with drone and missile strikes against Gulf nations and Jordan. Once again, it does sound like they did indeed hit some of us, some of our things. I don't know how badly. We won't ever hear from the U.S. We won't hear until the next administration comes into office like, oh, well, we should actually fill you in on what actually happened in this. Let's do. And by the way, it should be noted once again, this is a president who keeps saying they have no ability to attack us at all. They have no ability. And they're attacking us. He said multiple times. There are no more mines in the Strait of Hormuz. Two oil tankers struck naval mines while attempting to transit the Strait of Hormuz. The Iranian made retaliatory strikes on U.S. bases in the Middle East. In a statement shared by state media in Iran, the influential hardline military group said the vessels had been disabled, forced to disembark their crew after ignoring warnings on taking the illegal route through the strait. He was not, Trump said he was not trying to force Iran into a bargaining table. Okay. Says U.S. forces completed the fresh round of attacks against the Middle Eastern country on Tuesday stateside. The U.S. Central Command disputed Iran's claim of striking two oil tankers, though, saying the social media posts on Wednesday that no ships had hit mines in the Strait of Hormuz, yet it's another attempt by the Iranian Guard to intimidate regional commercial shipping. Well, the ships are on fire for a reason. You know, they want to say, oh, they didn't actually hit us, but the ships did get hit with something. And your whole argument, and by the way, also one ship, and here's one that's just, once again, who is telling anyone anything? What nuggets of truth are coming out of anything? Apparently, Iran has indeed a Navy still. And the Navy took a cargo ship, took all the crew members off it, and took the ship back to an Iranian port. Now, I'm no military whiz, but you can't do that without a Navy. It's not a bunch of guys in hip waders going out into the Persian Gulf saying, grab it. that's not how it works. So apparently Iran still does have a Navy, even though they have multiple times insisted there is no Navy. But the fish powder factory, thank God we took that out. I still have a lot of questions about that one yesterday. Here's where, yeah, now it's not as bad as the attacking of a school we did in the first days of this war, but this is not good. Iran has accused the U.S. of a war crime after a missile blast killed at least 4 people and injured 68 others who were attending a wedding in a private home on the coastal city of southern Iran. And the fresh exchange of strikes. Iranian media said the wedding ceremony was being held in a home in the city of Khuzestan late on Tuesday when a missile struck it and shrapnel and debris from the strike killed and injured people. Among the dead was a 4-year-old child and a 16-year-old boy. It's a terrible thing. I'm extremely worried and upset about what had happened. Really upset, said the father of the bride. I imagine, yes. Video of the aftermath shows colorful wedding streamers and decorations strewn across the ground, his shoes abandoned in the rush to escape the attack. A man filming the aftermath of the strike said, "You wicked people have attacked people's homes and turned the wedding ceremony into a funeral." The deputy for provincial government, first responders had headed immediately to the scene and transferred the wounded to hospitals. Here is the problem that we have in fighting this war. Is stuff like this does happen. I'm a military veteran, U.S. Army. I went to basic training at Fort Jackson, South Carolina. I was at Fort Gordon for my AIT. So hello, Georgia, once again. And if you fight wars like this, stuff like this happens, whether you like it or not. You know, you're flying a jet with a missile on it. You release it. You're trying to hit an air traffic monitoring station, and it goes slightly off center and it hits an apartment complex. That seems like what kind of happened here. But you can't deny the fact that that actually did happen. And as much as the Trump administration is trying to say, oh, it was no big deal, we didn't really do this, it sure does seem like you did. If you're going to be bombing into populated areas, this is what is the outcome. You're killing people who, once again, if you are in such a black and white world where every person in Iran is evil and that's just that, well, you pat yourself on the back because you killed a 4-year-old and a 16-year-old. Decent human beings would realize, well, okay, this was a mistake. And you also know this, Iran wants you to do stuff like this, to make mistakes, because this is how they keep their population in line. Well, you know, that whether it's the attack on the school or now this wedding, this is going to be, you know, they're just killing civilians indiscriminately, killing this 4-year-old boy. And yeah, so it is one of those things where this is a mess. Once again, this is a mess. To the Strait of Hormuz tracker. No, it's not the Trump Strait. Oh, did you see him fall asleep in another Oval Office press conference? He's out like a light. Once again, national news media, who went after Joe Biden, anytime you feel that's an important story to cover, hey, knock yourself out. Gas surged dramatically ahead yesterday. Regular gasoline went up basically 3 cents a gallon. It's $4.12 a gallon now. Here's where it gets crazy: is the diesel is now up to $5.68. It's up 5 cents, 5.5 cents from yesterday. That is now 13 cents away from the all-time record high cost of diesel as we get into harvest season in the farming sector. It is the Matt McNeil Show.
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8: It is the Matt McNeil Show, 952-946-6205. I'll call this, by the way, there is currently one ship sailing through this Strait of Hormuz right now. So, yeah, things are not going well. But I want to get back to something specific here that, okay, and I'm going to once again repeat what I have said in its entirety so there's no confusion. I 100% support the state of Israel. I support the Jewish faith. I basically, if you know, listen to me for 5 seconds, you know, my whole mentality is you do what you want to do. As long as it's not breaking the law, no one's forcing you to do it, and it's not hurting anybody else, knock yourself out. You know, if you're happy, that's a good thing. And so it's not my job to tell you how to live your life. It is not. You go live your life and be happy with doing it. We all have one trip around on this planet. Be happy while you do it. And I support the Jewish faith. I support the state of Israel. What happened in October of 2023 was horrific, absolutely horrific. The attack by Hamas on Israel demanded a strong and resilient response by the people of Israel. 100%. Absolutely. By the time we get to the bombing of the World Central Kitchen, guys, it was starting to spiral out of control. And it had become something other than what it was, which was a retaliation, and was becoming something much more comprehensive, maybe is the term. And clearly there were elements within the Israeli government that were looking at a way to exterminate the Palestinians. We also have what's going on in the West Bank, which is crazy right now. I mean, that's just vigilantes murdering people who have lived in their houses for a long time and stealing it. with the Israeli military and the Israeli police standing on by as backup in case someone who's about to get murdered, gets one punch in. I mean, it's crazy what's going on in the West Bank right now. 11 U.S. citizens have been murdered by this vigilante extremism in the West Bank, and we haven't done a dang thing about it. And basically, Netanyahu's policy has been oopsie. And then, of course, there's the invasion of Lebanon. Once again, Hezbollah, bad guys, undeniable. But what's going on there seems far more to be a land conquest. And that's what a lot of this seems to be, is a land conquest, that Israel is expanding its borders and they want to do that. I once again believe Israel as a country should exist. They also should not be terrorized and attacked by their neighbors. I believe in the Jewish faith, by all means. There's a difference between those two things and Benjamin Netanyahu and his government. There is a difference between the two of those. And Benjamin Netanyahu and his extremist far-right government are out of control. Yesterday, we talked about how Netanyahu himself bragged about tricking Trump into attacking Iran. He himself bragged about it. It had long been suspected. Well, Marco Rubio basically admitted that Israel was in the driver's seat way back in, I think it was early March, that Rubio was telling that, hey, yeah, Israel made the decision on all this. So we kind of knew that, but now it's kind of, he's trying to use this in his election campaign to say, keep me in power because I can control Donald Trump and get the United States to do whatever we want them to do. I don't like Benjamin Netanyahu, and I sure don't like this extremist far-right government he has put in place, because these people, there's something real evil there. And I don't like it. And people can look at that and say, boy, their actions are not good. Case in point, Israeli's defense minister has now said his country is seeking Trump's support to approve plans to expel all Palestinians from the Gaza Strip and was widely been condemned as a potential war crime. Israel Katz said there was no real solution for Gaza in the end without this migration. During the conference hosted by the Israeli news agency Yent, in the newspaper, in a local newspaper, they also said the Israeli government was organized and prepared to get them out by sea, by air, by every way possible. Every way possible, but like trains. Because what you seem to be saying is that you have taken everything from these Palestinians. You have starved them in the Gaza, which is an undeniable thing. And now you're going to put them on trains and ship them off? The insanity of all of this is, this is, once again, this is not all Israel. As a matter of fact, Netanyahu's expected to lose this upcoming election. He is frantically trying to hold on to power because he's corrupt as heck, and if he's out of power, he can be prosecuted, and that's where they're going. To stay in power, he had to get into bed with this far-right extremism within Israel, this political party, and these are some really sick people. And that's where we're at right now. Trump discussed a U.S. takeover of the Gaza Strip in early 2025 that would have involved removing Palestinians from the territory, but has since pulled back on the idea. The 20-point peace plan with the White House drew up last year did not call for Palestinian deportation, an act that would be widely seen as ethnic cleansing. It would. Something we have seen before. Katz, however, said on Wednesday that he believes the U.S. support could tip region opinion in favor of the forced resettlement of Palestinians from Gaza. He said Trump approval would be crucial to convince neighboring countries to accept Palestinian refugees. Every country that is willing to take them wants American backing. Trump has not canceled this at the moment. He has frozen it. The White House has not immediately responded to a request by The Guardian to comment on whether Trump is continuing to discuss the forceful removal of all the Palestinians from the Gaza. Katz pointed particularly to Egypt, which he said had lobbied Washington to oppose the forced removal of the Palestinian population. It has not been canceled. It is being discussed all the time, including now. And I think there's no other solution in the end that's in everyone's best interest. Well, you clearly are not considering at all the Palestinians' best interest, but your best interest.
15: The remarks came during a competitive election season in which Israel, in which the prime minister and his right-wing allies have appealed to voters for calling for more aggressive measures against the Palestinians. Some have been openly inflammatory and cruel. The far-right national security minister, Ben Gavir, this guy is crazy. I'm dead serious. This guy's a psychopath. He posted footage on Twitter from a women's prison where he said he was responsible for the dire conditions in the facility. When one prisoner told him they were not receiving medical care, showering, or receiving clean clothes, Ben Gavir said, "The good conditions in the prison are over. This is the current situation. I'm directly responsible for everything. I am pleased with these conditions." This is the guy that tortured the puppy, now in charge of, once again, the national security minister of Israel. He's also the guy that keeps storming mosques and acting like he's the conquering force. I support Israel. I've gotten to the point where I'm so 100% against Netanyahu and his government that it is terrifying what these guys are suggesting. But the fact that yesterday you had Netanyahu basically saying he can control Trump. I'm not a big fan of ethnic cleansing. Ever. Jeff Stein, when we come on back, it is the Matt McNeil Show.
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16: From the Weatherology Weather Center, I'm staff meteorologist Laura Lockwood. Slight chance for storms tonight. Otherwise, partly cloudy skies. Lows level off around 77. Southwesterly winds 5 to 10 miles per hour. Sunshine mixed with clouds at times again. Tomorrow, slight chance of thunderstorms. Daytime highs approaching 92. Partly cloudy skies tomorrow night. Chance of thunderstorms. Lows dip down to about 73. That's your latest Chicago weather update. Currently, it's 88 degrees.
17: This is a WCPT Better Minute. After working several odd jobs in New York City, Henry Johnson found his way into the National Guard during World War I. Johnson was assigned to the 369th Infantry Regiment, but the all-black unit was better known as the Harlem Hellfighters. The Hellfighters' first task was assisting the French 4th Army. On May 15, 1918, Hellfighter Johnson noticed Germans attempting to break in. Johnson retreated to get backup from the French troops, noticing German soldiers were attempting to kidnap another Hellfighter. Despite standing at only 5'4", Johnson sprung into action. With only 3 bullets and a bolo knife, Johnson was able to kill 4 enemy soldiers and wounded 21 others, causing them to retreat, saving himself and his men. However, Johnson received a total of 21 injuries all over his body, including his left foot being shattered. Johnson was discharged, and his papers did not show his heroism or his injury, leaving him unable to receive any disability compensation, leaving Johnson penniless at the time of his death at age 36. Johnson's heroism went unnoticed for decades until President Barack Obama awarded him the Medal of Honor in 2015.
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0: 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The Iowa Politics Report and the Iowa Business Report come to us from KXEL in Cedar Falls, Waterloo, where Jeff is at today. And Jeffrey, how much time have you spent in Atlanta?
1: In Atlanta?
0: Yes, because they're listening to you now in Atlanta. On WMLB 1690 in Atlanta, we are on the air down there now.
1: It's been decades, but the one thing I know is someone tells you, you know, if they're giving you directions and they say it's on Peachtree, that could be Boulevard Road, Street, Avenue, and I thought that was tremendous. No, we had some wonderful times there. I did some public speaking in Atlanta, so Hotlanta, hello.
0: Hello, indeed. It also, let's be honest, one of the better food towns in this country. I mean, that place has got some, that place is tasty.
1: It is, but see, I was there for work. I didn't get to enjoy
0: Doing drive-thrus? You go down, okay, are you the kind of guy that when you go on someplace, you're like, I better go find an Arby's, you know, and it's like, is that what you do?
1: No. We are well known in my house for finding any place that says diner, and hopefully all the letters are not there.
0: Yes.
1: Like if one of the letters is missing. The best food that we have ever had was driving through a small town in South Dakota, and there was this little, like a diner, but it was like a mobile home, like a double-wide motor home.
0: Yes.
1: That had been converted with booths, and you could see the guy cooking up in the front. Best hamburger on the planet. So in terms of your snotty suggestion Mr. Drive-Thru.
0: I'll bring up Georgia. Forsyth Country Kitchen. I was in Forsyth, Georgia. I went down there. It was a place she had two pans and one burner. And so everything got cooked fresh as it was. And it was spectacular. Everything that we got was just, we actually ended up staying there like an extra hour because it was taking for so long the food and we just kept ordering. It was so good.
1: Well, while we're waiting for the other food, bring this.
0: I want to do this. You did see me. I did send a picture of you earlier today. I was at the Minnesota State Fair and I was engulfed in a Pronto Pup, not a corn dog. Pronto Pup has a more milled grain, and they cook it at a higher heat, so it's got a crispy outside. Oh, it's delicious. The Pronto Pup is delicious. I had one of those. Brings up the point, Michelle Bachmann still has the greatest corn dog shot ever in any poll of politics. That is, she was aggressive on that corn dog.
1: Well, know your audience, man. The one thing you folks in Hotlanta that you should learn about your host, Mr. McNeil,
0: yes,
1: is that there is a series of photographs that all are captioned. May someone someday look at you as fondly as Matt is looking at his meal.
0: Yes.
1: And there are hundreds. I mean, that should be its own Facebook group.
0: It should. And tell me that you can't see the love in my eyes when I look at whatever it is.
1: Don't get your hands near his mouth.
0: Oh, dear Lord. Oh.
1: This is what we're saying here.
0: Same thing with Michelle Bachmann. But
1: I mean, Matt has, and again, for all of you folks living across the country, Matt has a wonderful family.
0: Yes.
1: I get the Christmas card photo every year.
0: Yes.
1: And he's smiling. He's proud. But never in those photos does he look upon his progeny like he looks at a, what was that, meat stick? What do you call that thing?
0: The Pronto Pup. No, the best one was the deep dish pizza in Chicago. That one, it looked like that was my child just getting born. I mean, that was an experience.
1: There was drool coming out of the corner of your eye. I zoomed in because I thought,
0: Hey, I got into a little bit of a back and forth with your guy Rob Sand down there a little bit. No joke. He made this comment about, you know, Kamala Harris and Joe Biden. And once again, he's the Democratic guy that's running for governor down there. He was asked about should Kamala Harris run for president again. He said no. Now, perfectly fine. That's all there. Yeah. But then he went out of his way to talk about how much he hated Joe Biden and Kamala Harris and we need change over. And I'm like, OK, you need every Democratic voter on board with you. This is not helping. How hard is it to go, you know what? I'm not asking for their help, but if they want to support me, it's a big tent. We'd like to have everybody involved here. How hard is that? Anyway, he came back at me and said he was just trying to be honest, and kind of shame me, implying that I was not for honesty, when I was like, okay, is your honesty helping or hurting you? That was my point.
1: Does he know you by name?
0: I don't know if he does or not. I know that I can tell you this. After he sent that little message, I did a very public scolding of that man and say, I want you to win this. Just me personally, as a Democrat, I want you to win this. But come on, you can't be this foolish.
1: I am so texting him during the commercial break.

0: Okay. He has an impressive war chest. He was the odds-on favorite even when there was an incumbent in the race. The incumbent declined to seek re-election. Mr. Sand had token primary challenge, and then they didn't meet the qualifications. And so really, you know, he did not have a primary opponent. The Republican race for governor, complete clown car. The Trump-endorsed candidate, a sitting congressman, lost in the primary. And it's and I think the latest polls suggest that Mr. Sand, the Democrat, is up by at least 4. I have a hard time believing it's not 10. All right.
1: He has been
0: very, yeah, he's very good with the media. He comes on my program once a month faithfully to talk about the office. Other state officials do as well, but I mean, he's very good about that. And we're doing the candidate TV show with him in, I don't know, it's the 14th, I guess. His whole presentation has been, I'm not the typical Democrat. He starts out by saying, I don't like political parties. Yes, I chose to run as a Democrat, but I really don't like the system. So his campaign signage, I think the colors are like orange and green.
1: Yeah.
0: It's not red and blue. His slogan is something like, instead of redder, bluer, it should be fairer, truer. So, I mean, again, and it was okay, governor that's for all.
1: that's you're getting wordy there on a campaign. Just an observation.
0: Well, he went to a highfalutin college. I think he went to Brown. I'm not sure anyway. So the whole thing is he's running as the Democratic nominee, in essence, as the anti-Democrat. Now, to your point, he needs every Democratic voter in Iowa you can get.
1: Yes.
0: First, he's going to.
1: He probably, I mean, let's put it this way. Even if he made, as a Democratic voter, and this is how most Democratic voters think, that even if it's somebody that is, you know, not exactly within your wheelhouse, you're still going to vote for him because the other side is basically a burning dumpster fire. So you just have to, kind of go with that.
0: So that's number one.
1: I would vote for Rob Sand. And I want to make sure very clearly here. I would vote for Rob Sand in a heartbeat,
0: The number two point is there are more independent or non-affiliated voters in Iowa than there are Democrats. Now, that includes people who they register as non-affiliated for whatever reason. They don't want to be on a mailing list or whatever. So there are many independents that lean left, just as there are many who lean right. But the fact of the matter is there are many more independents than there are Democrats. His whole focus is, I know I got the Democrats. Now I got to go get me enough independents. And so, you know, again, he comes across with the aw shucks thing. I mean, he's a ferocious prosecutor. I mean, he was the lead investigator and prosecutor on uncovering the biggest lottery scam in U.S. history, put multiple people behind bars. That's the image. Okay. So look at Iowa. Iowa never voted for Joe Biden in the Democratic caucuses.
1: I do.
0: Never.
1: But here is the problem. Once again,
0: okay.
1: Your points, everything you said, not to disagreeing with it. I can't tell you how many times I have watched Democratic candidates go down this same exact path. And they basically take the Democratic vote for granted and they go on out there and they do scorched earth on whoever Democrat they want. They feel is going to do exactly what you just said, win over those independents. And then all of a sudden, on the 15th of October, they're frantically trying to get into any left-leaning media they can because they've realized they've lost too much of the Democratic base with their constant pandering to the moderate Republicans and independents that they are not going to win. I don't want to see Rob Sand be the one Republican victory this upcoming election. I don't want to see that. And so the easiest thing in the world for him to do is, hey, you know what? I'd rather not, you know, I'm not going to ask Joe Biden or Kamala Harris to campaign for me, but by all means, this is a wide party tent and my campaign is appealing to a lot of people. You know, if they want to endorse me, by all means, that's their right to do so. But I'm not looking for it. How hard is it to get out of the way of that? I mean, that's the easiest thing for you to do. And yet, you know, it's almost like, okay, you do understand you're spraying gasoline and throwing matches now. And he did it once. I don't know if he has he done it.

0: again since then?
1: No, I think what you're citing is the Politico sit down that they did at the state fair. And they asked a lot, and that's where I think a lot of this is coming from, is the one thing.
2: Okay.
1: He doesn't make a big deal about it. He was asked point blank and he answered it. Now, I'm just going to state a situation.
2: Okay.
1: And you tell me if this is a smart political move by the Republicans or if this is the sign of desperation in early September. Rob Sand, when he was a young man, went to Europe and posed as a male model to put himself through college.
2: Hello.
1: Good night. Atlanta, it was fun. Tomorrow there will be somebody else here.
2: I danced in college. It was hard times. I needed the money. Anyway, you were saying.
1: He owns it.
2: Yeah.
1: Okay? They're artistic, quote-unquote, photos. He owns these. Well, you know, paid me money. All right, fine. Okay, that's... And again, they asked in the Politico interview, and he was like, yeah, what of it? Again, it's out there.
2: Yeah.
1: Here's the kick. They have found, the folks on the right have found some photographs that were taken. Clothing optional, apparently, with him and the female who was in the poses.
2: Okay.
1: They decided to push those photos out on Senator Chuck Grassley's personal X account.
2: Okay.
1: Now.
2: Okay. Why? All right. Don't they have their own accounts? Why don't we have the old elderly guy put out the insinuated porn? You know, what are you doing?
1: Trust me, that was my reaction. I think it was even on a Sunday. I mean, wow. Hello. So, and the verbiage that went with it is something about, I don't know, Rob Sand was masquerading as a whatever. Don't let him masquerade as a moderate. He's really a liberal. I mean, it was tortured in my mind. I mean, whoever wrote it, it was tortured. But here's the thing. Yes, you've got Iowa GOP Twitter X account. You've got the candidate for governor. He has his social media, but they chose the senior senator at age almost 93 to post photos. And again, that guy owns it.
2: Well,
1: so I don't understand it, man. Help me here.
2: Well, his opponent basically has a sex ring business. We'll get into that. So I don't know if this is really the best path. I actually thought when he was going after his opponent was going after the water quality and fertilizer, that was their attempt to try to go win over some of the Democrats. But we'll have to save that for another day. Let's take a break. I want to come on back. I want to ask you about the loyalty to Trump because numbers are not good and Republicans are going to jump at some point. Jeff Stein joins us. It's the Matt McNeil Show.
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0: 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Jeff Stein is kind enough to join us. Those are some fine photos right there.
1: Social media. Yes. Once upon a time, Rob Sand was a fashion model in Europe. Today, Rob Sand is modeling as a moderate. Don't be fooled by his campaign fairy tale. If elected, Rob Sand will push his liberal agenda across Iowa.
0: Every Republican about that, behind that, desperately wishes they had what Rob Sand had done. So, dude, man, that's, you're making him sound cooler. This is a swing and a miss if I ever saw it.
1: He hung out in Europe.
0: He modeled, hung out in Europe with the European models. Gee, what a tyrant.
1: They paid him to pose in
0: with attractive European models. Darn you. Yeah. Whatever happened to stuff for the uglies? Speaking of uglies, the numbers for the Republicans, Trump can't get out of his own way at this point. The Canada thing's a freaking debacle. The vast majority of Americans are against him doing this. Canada, I know you're in Iowa. That's your number one trade partner. That can't be going over well. Iran, once again, blowing things up. Gas prices. Diesel is now 13 cents shy of the record diesel price of all time. You have, your markets are shot. You know, costs are going off the out of the roof. Everyone seems to be getting sick from most of the food nowadays. This is not going well. But here is the remarkable thing. I said this earlier, and I was wrong. I expected by September 1st, most of the Republicans would be trying their hardest to push away from Trump and get away from him. A lot of them are not. They're not only not pushing away, they might not be endorsing him, but a lot of them are. And I'm kind of stunned by this because right now this is looking like an absolute avalanche for the Democrats. And, you know, the Republicans, you would think, especially Republicans in more toss up seats or even like a plus 10 Republican seat, they don't want to mess around with this. At some point, they've got to start saying, you know, I'm not responsible for what's going on in the White House.
1: I hear an awful lot of Republicans talk about how bipartisan they are these days. Oh, yeah. I'm getting a lot of news releases about so-and-so is the most bipartisan member of this and that and whatever. Well, why do they say that? That's a level of separation. And so then what does the president do? He goes out and says, pretend I'm on the ballot. All the Republicans across the country were saying, president's not on the ballot. This is not a referendum. No matter what that guy in Minnesota on the radio says.
0: I'm on the ballot. That's me on the ballot. I could just see every Republican going, oh, stop it.
1: No matter how hard Matt McNeil says, oh, it's a referendum. You know, no, it's not. And then he comes out and says, pretend it's my name. There you go. Oh. Now, but here's the thing. He's sending a lot of his cabinet around the country. Not a good week to be Ag Secretary Brooke Rollins.
0: No, not. Agreed.
1: So Monday she was at the Nebraska State Fair. Well, all of the stuff with the beef, that started hitting the fan last week.
0: Yeah.
1: She's at the Nebraska State Fair Monday. She's at the Farm Progress Show in Iowa. That is an annual event that toggles between Illinois and Iowa. Did not go as well as she would have liked, obviously, because she's trying to defend what is indefensible to ranchers. So the calculation by the White House, obviously, is people who shop outnumber people who are ranchers. And so we're going to go for the cheaper ground beef kind of thing. Okay. I heard an ag broadcaster today use an analogy, and if this sticks, it's curtains. Mm-hmm. What's a pound of ground beef go for? Even 80-20 ground
0: it's,
1: beef.
0: It's like $6-7 now for a pound. Uh-huh. It's up there.
1: When the national minimum wage is less than a pound of average ground beef.
0: Wow, that's a good one.
1: It was, wasn't it?
0: That's a good one because it's pretty close. I'm going to be at the store tomorrow. I'm going to be at the store tomorrow. I'm going to check that because that you're right. If you get to a point where you can say the Republicans not only because it, that hits on so many levels, you know, the minimum wage is less than 1 pound of ground beef per hour. I mean, that's crazy.
1: When it takes you more than 1 hour of work to get a pound of ground beef, which was always the fallback, always the old reliable. And I think, yeah, I'm trying to remember when I shopped this past week, and I think it was 85.15, as you know, cholesterol. Yeah. I think it was 7.75.
0: I think it was. I went and bought. I bought four steaks and a pound of ground beef. It was $52 for that alone, for the steaks and the ground beef.
1: Good
0: it was
1: Lord.
0: Exactly. And you're like, oh my God, how is this as bad? Okay, so there was a post that Trump.
1: So there's your so there's your price hook. Going into the Labor Day weekend, the last big cookout weekend of the year.
0: Who doesn't Yikes. Like, who needs a bun? that's what you're getting. Put out your hand, Billy.
1: Now you're back to those photos we were swapping.
0: It's like the Stand By Me burgers. That's what they're doing.
1: Real tomato ketchup, Eddie?
0: Trump puts out the thing on Homeland Security, or his team does. Did you remain loyal? That was this thing. That's the thing they put out there. You know, is it one of those things where his fragile ego just can't take the fact that the Republicans, to try to hold any kind of seats, need to create separation, and he just is refusing to allow them to do it?
1: Everything you just have talked about is accurate. But the biggest issue that where he's going to be on the wrong side of voters, data centers. And he's doubled and tripled down on data centers.
0: And he's making Republicans back him up now, too.
1: Well, that's what he criticizes Governor Texas.
0: Abbott.
1: Greg Abbott. Thank you. He criticizes Governor Abbott for being against data centers, then says, but I'm fine with any Republican who disagrees with me. Well, A, since when? But B, data centers is the issue, even more than the rest of this, and he's on the wrong side of it and doubling down.
0: And it's one of those few issues today that unites both sides, and there's no easy way out. And so basically, you and I could talk for a long time for sure. I'll make sure I post the Iowa politics report a little bit later on. Thank you very much, Jeff. Chicago, Atlanta, Seattle, talk to you tomorrow. Minneapolis, St. Paul, Minocqua, hour two up next.
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4: AP News, I'm Ben Thomas. After a month-long lull, the Iran war's been escalating. Saga Magani reports President Trump remains defiant.
5: Tehran has targeted American allies across the Persian Gulf in retaliation for U.S. strikes that Iranian media say included hitting a wedding party.
6: We hit them very hard last night.
5: Going forward,
6: we're prepared to do another one anytime we want.
5: Among other things, the six-month war poses a problem for Republicans trying to hold slim congressional majorities in November. The president again has shrugged off suggestions political pressures growing for him to end the war.
6: I'm not affected by the election. Number one, I'm not running.
5: That differs from what he said just 2 weeks ago while stumping for Senator Darlene Graham.
7: Pretend, please, that I'm on the ballot.
5: Sagar Meghani, Washington.
8: A bipartisan group of lawmakers is pressing the U.S. Army to explain why it told a unit based in Europe to stop specializing in drone warfare. The 173rd Airborne Brigade was building its own drones and practicing the kind of warfare Ukraine's pioneered against Russia. In Plymouth, Massachusetts, the jury's deadlocked after 5 days of deliberations in the Lindsey Clancy trial. They're deciding whether she should be held criminally responsible for killing her three young children. In Minneapolis, police say two people were killed and the suspect is dead in a shooting at an apartment building downtown, three officers among the injured. And in Texas, dozens of people have been rescued from stranded cars, homes surrounded by floodwaters, and an assisted living facility as former Tropical Storm Edward lingers over rural parts of the state. Brad Reinhart at the National Hurricane Center.
9: Some locations of over 20 inches of precipitation along over portions of eastern Texas.
8: This is AP News. Jennifer King has the story of a beer heist.
10: Pabst Blue Ribbon.
11: 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We don't fault you for wanting to brag to your friends about how much PBR you have, the company says. We just wish you obtained it the honorable way. Tipsters are asked to email hotline@pabst.com. Police in Montclair, California say the drinks were stolen from the same distribution center in two separate incidents on the same day. In the first heist, $45,000 worth of beer headed for Tucson was picked up but never delivered. An hour later, someone from a purported subcontracting company submitted fake documents to pick up another load worth $25,000. I'm Jennifer King.
8: 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I'm Ben Thomas. 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

0: 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I'm your host, John Parker, joined in studio by my executive producer, Jim Pounds.
1: Hey, everyone.
0: At the second half of the hour, Jake Wittig, managing editor of Windy City Times, will be back to join his award-winning reporting from Chicago. But up first, the Supreme Court heard oral arguments yesterday in a case brought by a librarian who alleges she was fired from the Academy of Holy Angels, a Catholic high school in Richfield, after she informed school administrators that she was transgender when we begin gender affirmation. Razel Grace is co-represented in her lawsuit by Gender Justice and Wanta Thorne PLC. Hopefully I got that correct. Joining us now from Gender Justice is Jess Braverman, who is their legal director. She has successfully litigated high-impact cases involving sex discrimination in the broadest sense, including the constitutional right to abortion, trans rights in schools and prisons, and access to contraception. Jess, welcome to The Gaily Show.
2: Thank you so much for having me.
0: So can we start with what was at stake yesterday in the arguments before the Minnesota Supreme Court? Because as I understand it, yesterday was not about the allegations against the Academy of Holy Angels per se, but was rather on whether or not the case can proceed. Do I have that right?
2: Yeah, more or less. So we brought this case, Gender Justice, along with our co-counsel Wanta Thome and McDonald Hogan Bayless, on behalf of a transgender librarian at the Academy of Holy Angels. She worked there, loved that job. It was her favorite job she's ever had. And she was very much supported by the folks in the school. She felt supported by her coworkers, by the students. She didn't describe any friction or anything like that. As soon as she came out as trans, she was informed that she would not be able to renew her employment. The issue in the case is whether the school, in Minnesota, we have the Minnesota Human Rights Act. It's illegal to discriminate against employees because they're transgender or because they fail to conform to sex stereotypes. So the question is whether, there's some exemption either in the law or in the Constitution that would allow a religious employer. In this case, you have a religious school, and we're also suing the Archdiocese because we're alleging that they're joint employers in this case. So when you have a religious employer, can that employer fire an employee if doing so violates the Minnesota Human Rights Act? So that's the big question in the case. Mm-hmm. We were in front of the Minnesota Supreme Court to basically see, does this case have to be dismissed quickly right away, right? Like, can this case go on like most cases do, where you have what's called discovery, you exchange evidence, you figure out what really happened? It's really typical for cases to at least move forward to that stage. So the question in front of the Minnesota Supreme Court is really, can this case, specifically against the Archdiocese, they're the only ones who tried to dismiss, can that case even go forward? And so that's the question the Minnesota Supreme Court is answering.
0: Can you help us understand? Thank you for that. You're very good at breaking down big, complex things when it comes to the court. I love reading the interviews and the work that you do, and which I'm glad that we have you here today. Can you also help us understand the difference between secular and religious positions at a faith-based organization, like in this instance, a Catholic high school? Because you're also, I believe, making the case that the Minnesota legislature and correct me if I got this right or wrong, carved out religious exemptions to those organizations in the Minnesota Human Rights Act, but there's a distinction between secular work and religious work. What is that? Can you unpack that for us?
2: Oh, yeah, that's a great question. So around 2012, the U.S. Supreme Court recognized that there's this category of employees at religious employers who are called ministerial. Let's say they're rabbis, ministers, priests. And then it's even broader than that, right? Like, you could have a teacher who teaches Catholicism, prays with the students, all of those sorts of things. Those employees are considered what's called ministerial, meaning they're considered ministers of the faith. Mm-hmm. If they bring a claim against a school for discrimination or for many reasons, right? Like, it's a wide exemption. The court's not going to touch that case other than, they're going to figure out, is this employee ministerial or not? And if they are, then they don't have those protections. Because basically the idea is the courts aren't going to tell a religious employer, they're not going to tell a synagogue who your rabbi can be, right? They're not going to tell a church who your priest can be. And then they've expanded that beyond rabbis and priests, right? But there's some logic to it there. But you have a category of employees who are secular, let's say, and there's not really a religious function they serve. Let's say they're the janitor, they do admin, they do IT, right? They're not working with the kids in the capacity of teaching them doctrine, praying with them, leading them in prayer, things of that nature. those types of employees are usually considered secular, and those employees generally do have employment protections. So we are arguing that our client is a secular employee. The school right now isn't contesting that. They may later, but right now, for the purposes of this argument, everyone's saying, okay, let's just say we have a secular employee here. We believe she was secular, but that's the distinction, really. If you're ministerial, you don't have a lot of employment protections. If you're secular, you tend to have those employment protections. There are other exceptions, but it gets very specific at some point.
0: Thank you. Which organizations can claim, like, is there a distinction? Like, if I am a landscaping company, do I have the right to, you know, say, I have a deeply held belief, so I can, you know, discriminate against folks based off of gender identity? Or is it only like very specific types of institutions like churches or mosques or temples?
2: You'll see a ministerial employee exemption come up most commonly in a case involving either like a church or a religious school. Mm-hmm. It wouldn't expand to, let's say, you know, like Chick-fil-A is a religious organization. They don't want to be open on Sundays because of their religious beliefs. Mm-hmm. I've yet to hear any court accept like, and you have ministerial employees, you know, right, who take on that role at the Chick-fil-A, right? Mm-hmm. And so you're not going to see a ministerial employee typically. I say typically because you could have a situation where there's, let's say, a hospital chaplain. Like, that to me is a little more borderline. Like, mm-hmm, they're there as a, you know, if you have a religious hospital with a hospital chaplain, that chaplain may be a ministerial person the way we think of it. Right. But if you're just kind of a general business, you know, of a fast food place, a restaurant, a movie theater, right, you're not going to have ministerial employees. So this is something you'll typically see come up in a context of like a religious institution as an employer, as opposed to an employer who says like, we have religious beliefs. Now you have employers who have religious beliefs who do want exemptions from all kinds of laws. Mm-hmm. And that raises different concerns. One of the most famous cases would be the Hobby Lobby case, mm-hmm, where they did not want to provide under the Affordable Care Act contraception coverage to their employees. So they sought a religious exemption. So there you have like a hobby store saying, you know, we're a religious enough organization that we shouldn't have to do this. It's a different analysis then. So, you know, but employment is its own kind of category. And then like religious institutions as employers, another kind of subcategory of that.
0: Got it. We are talking with Jess Braverman, who is the legal director at Gender Justice. This is probably going to be a different category like you're explaining to us right now, but I'm curious if there is any, if there could be any overlap between the significant victory that you all had recently at the Supreme Court in Powerhouse Lifting versus Cooper, where the Minnesota Supreme Court issued a pretty wide-ranging ruling saying that the Minnesota Human Rights Act protects trans and non-binary people in all types of public accommodations. Were there any religious exemptions to that law, and is there any reasoning in there that could be applied to this case?
2: Well, that case makes it clear that you can't discriminate against transgender people in the state of Minnesota. That's true in public accommodations. That's true in employment. But because USA Powerlifting, which is who we sued in that case, didn't claim that they were excluding transgender people out of some religious belief, the religious component, the constitutional component, just did not come up in that case. So it, you know, that case does demonstrate that our client has employment rights, but it doesn't really provide guidance on the specific question of, you know, do they qualify for some sort of statutory or constitutional exemption? Mm-hmm. That's what's going to have to be litigated in this case. But what's in front of the court right now is like, it's kind of even narrower than that. It's right. Like, can this case even go forward so that we can litigate all of these questions?
0: Do you know how long, I mean, it probably won't be this week, but do you know how long that you'll have to wait before hearing back?
2: Most courts in Minnesota have a 90-day limit, okay, in terms of issuing opinions. The Minnesota Supreme Court does not. I would say, you know, a typical time frame might be 6 to 9 months. It could be a bit longer than that. Mm-hmm. I'd be surprised if it was as soon as 6. I think 9 is reasonable. 9 to 12 is probably likely here, but that's a guess based on past cases.
0: Right. So if it goes your way in 9 months, then you have to go back down, because this worked its way up through several appeals courts to get to the Supreme Court. So then you'll have to go back down to the lower courts and then start the whole process. I mean, I guess not over. You just start the process as it was supposed to be.
2: Yeah, so this case is interesting. It's possible, depending on how an opinion's written, what it says. You know, the Archdiocese could actually try to appeal this case to the U.S. Supreme Court. I don't know that the Supreme Court would take it. They may not have jurisdiction. There's a lot of considerations. The U.S. Supreme Court takes very few cases, and they can only take it under certain circumstances. But one such circumstance, it's borderline. There is a federal defense here under the First Amendment that they're raising. That doesn't mean they'll be successful, right? Mm-hmm. But they're saying it's in play. So technically, they could try to get the U.S. Supreme Court to take it up. We would have arguments why they can't or it's premature. The court takes so few cases. So we'd have to see how that went. Mm-hmm. But yes, if we're successful here and that doesn't happen, the case would go back down to either, this is where it gets complicated, to either the middle court, the Court of Appeals, to reach issues they didn't initially reach, or possibly if the Supreme Court gives a broad ruling that reaches every issue in the case, it would go back down to the first court to exchange evidence and to get the litigation going.
0: Wow. And how is Rachel Grace doing through all of this?
2: She's doing really well. She has just a fantastic attitude. She was present in court and she's able to, very smart, able to follow the proceedings very easily. She knows that what happened to her was wrong. And I think that she understands the realities of court. It can take a long time. There's no certainty. You could win or lose. Like she understands all of that. I think what's just really sad here is, she really loved that school. She loved that job. She had a lot of support from her colleagues, from students, and it's just really heartbreaking to lose a job you love, to lose something you feel like is your calling over who you are, right? Over something you can't really do anything about and shouldn't have to change in order to keep your livelihood.
1: Exactly.
0: Absolutely. Jess Braverman, legal director at Gender Justice. Thank you so much for taking the time to break down these arguments. You're so good at that. We're really appreciative. I know you're also super busy right now, so we thank you for taking the time to join us here.
2: Thank you so much for having me.
0: All right, folks, we're going to take a quick break here. When we come back, we're going to be talking about a ruling from the, or not ruling, but a legal settlement from the EEOC and the Christian Employers Alliance. Can't wait to talk to you about that one. So keep it here to The Gailey Show. We're going to take a quick break. Please don't go anywhere.

0: Hey, progressives, it's Richard Chu, host of Chu's Views weekdays, 6 to 8 a.m. Central. 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
13: Hey, this is John Parker. 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
13: Oh, okay.
14: Check it out. Either way.
13: Well, I'm looking forward to the gala. So
14: yeah, it'll be great.
13: That's going to be a lot of fun. All right. The EEOC, the Equal Employment Opportunity Commission, is a story that we've been covering since the return of the Trump administration. And they have done another thing that is just wild. So we're going to share that story with you now. On August 18th, the Equal Employment Opportunity Commission entered into an unprecedented legal settlement with the Christian Employers Alliance. In it, the EEOC has agreed to never pursue discrimination claims based on gender identity against any member organization of the Christian Employers Alliance forever. This applies not only to existing members, but also to future members of the Christian Employers Alliance. The EEOC, as a reminder, exists to support employees when they feel that they have been discriminated against. The EEOC already has basically admitted that they are no longer pursuing any claims submitted by transgender employees across the United States who are alleging that they've been discriminated based off of their gender identity by their employer. And typically, when the EEOC begins an investigation, employers can raise their religion as a defense for their actions. And investigators will then determine if that religious claim holds or if it doesn't. But with this settlement, any employer who is a member of the Christian Employers Alliance will be able to discriminate against their transgender and non-binary employees. I've lost my my notes here. Where did I go? And the EEOC will not investigate. So that means that employees will have to seek private legal counsel to pursue their case through the court system. And the EEOC was partly established to curtail this because legal fees for both employees and for employers can escalate very quickly. The court system can also take years to resolve a case, and that's including any appeals. An EEOC investigation, however, can takes up less resources and less time. The Christian Employers Alliance already received a favorable ruling earlier this year from the Equal Employment Opportunity Commission regarding the Pregnant Workers Fairness Act. In that settlement, the EEOC agreed that none of the members of the alliance have to provide any workplace accommodations to employees seeking abortion-related pregnancy care. In response to that settlement, A Better Balance, this is a nonprofit advocacy organization that led the effort to pass the Pregnant Workers Fairness Act. They wrote in a statement, the regulations for, quote, the regulations for the Pregnant Workers Fairness Act clearly cover workers' ability to receive reasonable accommodations for pregnancy-related conditions, which has long been interpreted to include abortion as well as other essential reproductive health care like IVF. As attacks on women's reproductive choice continue to escalate, we are disappointed but not surprised that the EEOC has sided with the Christian Employers Alliance in federal court, relieving large Christian employers of their obligation to protect employees seeking an abortion, end quote. Now that the Christian Employers Alliance has won this new settlement, they are already advertising to businesses to become members of their alliance so that they can benefit from all of these new protections that they have received and will continue to receive in perpetuity. Yeah. Now, the only way for this to be overturned is through legal action, and that would probably have to happen when there is a new head, new chair of the EEOC. Right. Ostensibly, you know, Congress could also attempt to intervene here when there is a new Congress and a new president who would sign off on any legislation. And I also want to mention, as we wrap up this story, in April of this year, the Legal Accountability Center filed a complaint with the Virginia State Bar against the current EEOC chair, Andrea Lucas. They alleged in their complaint that she has refused to enforce key provisions of federal civil rights laws by directing investigators not to pursue claims from selected marginalized communities, such as transgender employees, as well as when she sent letters to 20 major law firms demanding that they give her data on their diversity, equity, and inclusion practices, including employee demographic information related to race, sex, hiring, promotions, and compensation. In their complaint, the Legal Accountability Center wrote, these letters are nothing more than an effort to intimidate and scare these employers into abandoning their DEI efforts in violation of Title VII, the very federal law that the EEOC is supposed to enforce, end quote.
14: Well, because we've given any allowance for religion at all in employment, in doing retail business, they never should have received an exemption for anything. If you're a public business, you serve the public. If you're an employer, you take care of your employees. And religion has absolutely, pardon me, crap all to do with it. Period. Keep your religion in your house and in your church. and out of everybody else's business. And that's going to be a, you know, I.
15: Well, they are rapidly.
14: The conflict is class.
15: That's Jim's editorial,
14: in a way.
15: Right?
14: But the conflict is going to get worse the more this kind of crap goes on. Because there are people that are not religious that work in religious organizations, and suddenly they're being treated like third-class citizens. I have another story, which there's no time for right now, but I've got another story about it.
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16: From the Weatherology Weather Center, I'm staff meteorologist Laura Lockwood. Slight chance for storms tonight. Otherwise, partly cloudy skies. Lows level off around 77. Southwesterly winds 5 to 10 miles per hour. Sunshine mixed with clouds at times again. Tomorrow, slight chance of thunderstorms. Daytime highs approaching 92. Partly cloudy skies tomorrow night. Chance of thunderstorms. Lows dip down to about 73. That's your latest Chicago weather update. Right now, it's 84 degrees.
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0: Gailey Show. I'm John Parker in studio with my executive producer, Jim Pounds. It is 33 minutes after the hour. Windy City Times has been the voice of Chicago's LGBTQ plus community since 1985. That's 41 years of uplifting queer stories, reporting with pride, and chronicling LGBTQ plus history. You can visit WindyCityTimes.com to sign up for the publication's excellent weekly newsletters. Jake Wittig is managing editor of Windy City Times, where he reports in-depth stories on Chicago's LGBTQ plus community and oversees the publication's growing newsletter operation. And he was named the Chicago Journalists Association Journalist of the Year in 2025. He joins us bi-weekly on Wednesdays to share his excellent award-winning journalism. Jake, it's been a minute. I feel like I haven't seen you in forever.
1: I know. It's been maybe a month, so it's good to be back talking with you again.
0: I know. Likewise. Likewise. Wow. Good to see you. Okay, well, you've got some great stories here for us today, one of which is really exciting to hear about HIV diagnoses and a drop in them. What can you tell us about that?
1: Yes. So the Chicago Department of Public Health just put out its provisional numbers for new HIV cases in 2025. And what they found is that new HIV diagnoses in Chicago dropped 38%, which is down from eight. So we had 504 new HIV diagnoses last year, which is down from 818 in 2024. Wow. Like I said, that's a 38% drop. And it could be the lowest annual number of new HIV diagnoses on record in Chicago. So it's a pretty big deal.
0: Wow.
1: I do want to state again, though, these are provisional numbers. So as more data comes in, maybe other cases are confirmed from last year or things like that. The numbers could fluctuate a little bit, but if it holds this way, this is pretty significant.
0: Wow.
2: Congratulations.
0: So how long does that go? I mean, when would we know like actual numbers when they stop being provisional? Does that make sense, that question?
1: Yeah, I think it's usually around December.
0: Okay.
1: So not too long, maybe just, you know, another few months. I'm working on some follow-ups already, though, just with these provisional numbers. One thing I'll add too within that, the number of HIV cases that reached AIDS diagnoses last year is also down 22%. So across the board, just signs of a lot of progress, which is great. It's December that these numbers could come out and, okay, with the final count. It's really cool.
2: Do we attribute that to anything in particular or?
1: It's hard to say. I think PrEP intake is up, but there's a big caveat in that while the number of new cases is down, racial disparities remain enormous in Chicago. Of these 504 new HIV diagnoses last year, 235 were among Black Chicagoans and 171 were among Hispanic Chicagoans. So together, about 81% of all new diagnoses were among people of color. So these racial disparities still exist. Last year, actually, the Hispanic Chicagoans made up for almost 50% of new HIV diagnoses in 2024. It went down now to 30. It's a lot of numbers. I had to check my notes.
0: Yeah.
1: That's down from 50% of new cases being among Hispanic Chicagoans. It's now 34% of new diagnoses are among Hispanic Chicagoans. Mm. And again, I think, we have programs here like, ALMA. It's a Latino queer led organization, and they do a lot of, awareness campaigns for PrEP and prevention tools and things like that.
2: Right.
1: So I think this culturally competent messaging has succeeded in reducing, but there's clearly still a lot more work to do with 81% of all new diagnoses being among people of color.
0: Yeah. Mm-hmm. Yeah, I mean, I was going to ask about the intersectionality component of that. And, you know, for a while now, we were seeing the numbers, at least I'll speak to Minnesota. We were seeing those numbers increasing for a number of years that we were seeing like it was getting higher and higher. I don't know what that trend line was, like the long-term trend line was in Chicago. I see that you've got a graphic up here. Let me quickly look at that.
1: Yeah,
0: graphic.
1: I made that. You can interact with it, like hover over it.
0: Look at that graphic. Fun. I mean, yeah, it was looking like you were stable there for a few years and then it kind of went up and now it's coming back down again, which is fantastic.
1: Yeah, but, you know, there's a lot of factors at play here. I'm curious to see what happens next year. You know, the federal government has been slashing HIV prevention and care funding left and right, which is trickling down to, you know, local organizations at every city, but especially here in Chicago, too. Yeah. We also have our, it's called CHIPAC. It's like the Chicagoland, it's like the Chicagoland Council that determines how Ryan White Part A funding is allocated among various HIV services in Chicago. And I spoke about this a few months ago on the show, but the CHIPAC Council gave their, it was kind of flubbed this whole process last year, where the Chicago Department of Public Health gave CHIPAC like estimates early, preemptively, before they had full numbers. And then CHIPAC created these allocations without the full information. Then when the full information came out, what they had allocated for various services didn't really match the actual need in Chicago. Yeah, it's a very nuanced, like, I can't get in the weeds here. It's going to, we'll talk a whole hour about it. But go to WindyCityTimes.com. You'll see the story there. So there's a lot of factors at play where, you know, HIV funding is really being affected in Chicago. So I hope we can keep this trajectory going of reducing cases, but there are challenges like that CHIPAC fiasco I talked about. You know, the Southside Health Center lost a lot of its funding for HIV testing. And Chicago is a very segregated city. So, you know, the Southside is predominantly Black Chicagoans. So, you know, is this going to affect their ability to receive HIV care or prevention tools, you know, and could that affect these numbers next year? So I'm not saying one thing or the other, but it's just something I'll be looking out for.
0: Right. Definitely. I don't suppose you know offhand how many dollars that have been cut from Chicago specifically from federal funds?
1: I don't, but that's something I should look into as I do these follow-ups. I just have the initial story up about these provisional numbers, and I'm working with the Department of Public Health, the Chicago One, to speak with experts within CDPH about the story behind these numbers. It is hard. We had our commissioner, you know, person in charge of the Department of Public Health, Dr. Ige, she was let go earlier this year. So now we have a new guy he came in July and he's brand new to CDPH. So I'm kind of not sure who I'm going to be able to talk to, who has the historical knowledge about what happened within this last year. So I'm hoping CDPH will be able to talk to me, but I'm also going to be reaching out to our local HIV prevention and care organizations like AIDS Foundation Chicago, ALMA, who I mentioned, CALOR is another Latino serving organization that does HIV prevention. So I'm curious to hear what the organizations on the ground are saying about these numbers and then what kinds of details I can get from CDPH given the changes in personnel there.
0: Definitely. Well, we'll definitely stay tuned to your reporting on that one because this is a huge story. And speaking of a huge story, you have a profile

0: And then Mayor Lori Lightfoot, who was our previous mayor, she brought the council back, and then it's gotten a lot more attention under our current mayor, Mayor Brandon Johnson, because the city effectively cut our pride parade in half, and the advisory council was like, why didn't you even talk to us about this? You know, like, we have insight on how you could have gone about this the right way and engaged our community in this decision. So they got a lot of press then. And then they started pressing Mayor Brandon Johnson. You know, he promised to create a director of LGBTQ plus affairs when he was running for mayor. So they were like, hey, time to fulfill that promise. And Mayor Brandon Johnson did earlier this year. And that was a big thing. The previous chair, Jin Soo Ha, led that effort. So now they have the chair in place. Jin Soo stepped down in January. He's involved in a lot of work. So I think he was ready to kind of take one thing off his plate. He got the director position created, which was a huge accomplishment. And then Star De Los Santos, who was the secretary of the council under Jin Soo, was named the new chair. So it's really cool. I interviewed Star and our new director of LGBTQ affairs. His name is Antonio King. And Star really described this moment as a reset for the council. In addition to her being chair, they have 6 new members. And her biggest goal is just making the council more visible and accessible to LGBTQ plus Chicagoans. Mm. The role of this council is to review city policies and give recommendations on laws that can be changed, deleted, or created to better serve LGBTQ plus Chicagoans. So Star is saying, if I'm in this role, I want to make sure the community is able to reach me so that I have their input when I'm giving these recommendations to the city. And Antonio King, the director, his big task as the new director is to create a citywide LGBTQ plus policy plan. So he'll be working with Star and the rest of the council on creating that policy plan.
1: That's a big project.
0: I know. Yeah. But one thing that's really cool that Star is spearheading is in making the council more accessible to everyday Chicagoans. These meetings happen quarterly. So every few months at City Hall. And, you know, to an everyday person, it might be intimidating to go to City Hall. To queer people or people of color, you might not. There's like a police presence, security, you know, like there's barriers to going into City Hall for many people. So what Star is doing now is every quarter she wants to hold the meeting at a different LGBTQ organization around the city. And what I heard is that first City Hall was kind of like, no, it has to be here. You know, we have the technology. It has to be here. And they gave Star a list of reasons why it couldn't happen. And then Star was like, bet. And she found locations where all those needs were met. So this next meeting is happening September 16th at the center on Halsted. So I plan on going to that. Yeah. So really exciting. I'm excited. I won't have to trek all the way downtown for the meeting now. It's closer to my home. But there's also going to be some, you know, in other parts of the city that aren't close to me. And I just think that's wonderful so that more people can access them.
1: That's fantastic. And you have another profile here about Lynn Mooney. But I see him coming up on a break here in a couple of minutes. Maybe we can get started with the story and then pick it up when we come back. So this is a
0: – How about – I have a detail on the advisory council still, and we could do that after the break if you don't mind.
1: There we go.
0: Yeah. So there's 6 new members, and they had 90 people apply to join the council, and they could only accept 6. So there's a huge interest in joining. So another thing they're doing is trying to find ways that everyday people can plug into projects happening at the advisory council and support their work on a volunteer basis. So I think that's just another way for people to get involved, and it shows – LGBTQ people are activated in this city.
1: Mm-hmm.
2: That's great.
1: Well, and it's a great time to be seeing a plan like that, and that they're going to be taking a citywide plan given everything that's happening at the federal level. You know, it's local politics that are going to save us at this point.
0: Yeah, and you know, in New York City, Mayor Mamdani created a similar position. I think it's a trans woman that he hired to fill the role. I'm curious, you know, has Antonio King in Chicago been in contact with her? Are there any lessons from how this is being rolled out in New York that we can apply to Chicago or vice versa? You know, it's cool to see this happening in other cities, and I'd like to see a connection or a pipeline between other cities to make this possible elsewhere.
1: And also great to see that Rahm Emanuel didn't screw everything up.
0: Right. Yes.
1: That's some editorial opinion right there, but

I do not like that guy. More editorial here. All right. We're going to take a break. When we come back, we're going to have more with Jake Wittig, managing editor of Windy City Times. I highly encourage all of you to head to windycitytimes.com. Jake edits there and manages their excellent weekly e-newsletters, and there are a variety for you from which you can choose to read. 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
11: Welcome back to The Gailey Show. We're coming up on the top of the hour biweekly on Wednesdays. Jake Wittig, managing editor of Windy City Times, joins us to share his award-winning reporting from Chicago. And Jake, you have a new story up about some generational leadership change at Women and Children First.
12: Yes. So Women and Children First is an iconic feminist bookstore here in Chicago. It was founded in 1979 in the Lincoln Park neighborhood, and it later relocated to Andersonville, which is on the north side. It's kind of known as like a lesbian enclave in Chicago. And with this being a feminist bookstore, it's also, they champion a lot of LGBTQ plus causes. So, what's really cool is, there is a generational leadership change happening. Lynn Mooney, who bought the business in 12 years ago, I don't know the exact date, but Lynn Mooney, who bought the business 12 years ago with Sarah Hollenbeck, Lynn is now retiring. This was a planned retirement. She actually let the staff know, I think like 4 or 5 years ago, and they've been planning a succession, for quite some time. So while Lynn retires, Sarah is going to stay on as co-owner, and then Raven Stubbs, who is an employee of Women and Children First for the last several years, is stepping up to be a co-owner with Sarah. So it's really cool. Raven Stubbs, she is 35. She's Black and queer, and she has a background spanning arts, education, organizing, and organizational management. She's also the first Black co-owner of Women and Children First in its history since 1979. And it's really cool because I talked to her a lot about what that representation means. And what Raven told me is that her identity, yes, it's going to affect curation and community relationships and stuff like that in the business. But she was very candid. You know, Women and Children First is historically a white women's bookstore in a predominantly white neighborhood. Mm-hmm. And she said that that's going to be challenging to some of its customers. But she's up for the task. And, you know, she said that all the owners acknowledge, you know, there's times maybe the bookstore didn't get it right. Not intentionally, you know, mm-hmm. but just as a white person, sometimes we have blind spots or we don't realize things come off a different way than we intend. So, they acknowledge that, but then Raven also really was, intentional about honoring the history of the bookstore and saying like, yes, there's been mistakes here and there, but this bookstore has done a lot of great. And Lynn especially has so much institutional knowledge. So Raven, she's been planning this, to step into ownership for like 3 years now. And she spent the last 3 years, kind of working every single role within the bookstore, just pulling as much knowledge as she can from Lynn before she retires. And it's just really cool. I'm excited to see a new face owning such an iconic bookstore. What's cool for me, in college, so like, I don't know, 12 years ago, I had like a class assignment. We each had a neighborhood to cover and mine was Andersonville. So I went up to Andersonville and we just had to find a story. So I walked into Women and Children First and it was found out they were changing owners. This is when Lynn and Sarah were buying the store. So like that was my class assignment I did back then. And now I get to cover a new ownership transition there, which is pretty cool. That's
11: great. I mean, full circle. And also, I think I was reading in your profile here that Raven is currently the executive director of Playmakers Laboratory, which is a youth creative writing nonprofit. I'll be really curious then to see if there are any, like, does Women and Children First offer any, like, writing type or, like, events for folks? Like, that would be really cool, particularly for under 18 folks to have a space where they can, particularly queer writers, to go in and learn writing.
12: Yeah, exactly. And, you know, that's kind of what Raven was getting at. What does it mean to run a feminist bookstore in 2026, 2027? You know, it's one thing to just stock books by women or mm-hmm. that talk about feminist ideas, but she's really saying we need to, like, the bookstore needs to be part of the fight more, you know, not just providing information, but taking actions, you know? So that's going to mean more community programming. They want to revive the old feminist bookstore network. And I guess that's challenging nowadays because what does it mean to be a feminist bookstore? There's a lot of bookstores that are feminist probably, but don't actually label themselves. So it's going to be interesting to see how Raven and Sarah revive that network. And then another cool thing is Raven identifies as disabled. She is deaf. And so is Sarah is also disabled. So they already have a disability focus within the store, but Raven and Sarah want to use their experiences to expand that. So I think that's another cool thing that Raven brings to the table here.
11: Well, I think in 2026, I mean, you're talking about a network, and that's so encouraging to hear that because I think, you know, in the queer community anyway, we let go of so many spaces because we were getting more and more mainstream acceptance, right? And now the way that the federal government is going in MAGA and Christian nationalism, it's like, you know, we're sort of rediscovering maybe we shouldn't have given up these spaces. So it's really nice to see that there's an appetite for an alliance of feminist bookstores. And it's like, you know, sign me up or I'll go to all those bookstores.
12: Right. And Raven joined the bookstore in 2020 during the pandemic. She really revamped their online sales platform and made that so the bookstore could adapt. But then while she was there, she also did a lot of HR work to improve its policies, support its employees better. And that's huge for a bookstore that's always tried, you know, I relate to even Windy City Times. You're balancing this mission focused work with also the realities of operating a for-profit business under capital. So, Raven has experience kind of towing that line and how do we make this as good as we can under the unfortunate circumstances we're operating within? So,
11: We've got about a minute left here. What is next for Lynn? Does she know what's next for her yet?
12: Yeah. So her partner is actually having, I think hip replacement surgery or knee. I forget one of the two. So first caretaking, but she's also like a volunteer witness for immigration court. So she really wants to do more of that work, which is so important right now.
11: Fantastic. Well, folks, you can read all of Jake's award-winning reporting at WindyCityTimes.com. If I haven't said it enough, I'm going to say it more. When you're there, sign up for their excellent weekly e-newsletters, which I read every single week. And you can also find Windy City Times on Facebook and on Instagram, less so on Blue Sky. I have thoughts about that, about Blue Sky, but definitely Facebook and Instagram. Jake, it's so good to see you again. And I guess we'll see you back here in a couple weeks.
12: Yep, I'll be back.
11: All right, folks, that is it for us today. 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And until this time tomorrow, keep it queer, America.
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0: From New York, this is Democracy Now!
1: The war on Iran is lasting longer than expected and is becoming a historical event. It is the decline of the American empire, and as such, it's shaking the whole world, every company, every country, rethinking its strategy. And so the impacts will be many and will be spread out over a long period of time.
0: As the national debt surpasses $40 trillion for the first time in U.S. history, we'll look at the economic impact of the war on Iran with economist Richard Wolff. Then killing at sea 1 year ago today, the Trump administration began blowing up small boats in the Caribbean and Eastern Pacific. More than 220 people have been killed in roughly 70 strikes to date. A new documentary from Al Jazeera Fault Lines goes to Colombia and St. Lucia to meet some of the families who say their loved ones were killed.
2: What would justice look like for the death of your father?
3: Sometimes I wonder if there is justice.
0: We'll speak to Al Jazeera's senior correspondent, Josh Rushing, former Marine and spokesperson for CENTCOM during the U.S. invasion of Iraq. And finally, what is the RSS, the Hindu nationalist organization helmed by Mohan Bhagwat, rallied at Madison Square Garden over the weekend as protesters gathered outside?
4: He sits at the head of a vast far-right network that begins in India, but also has spawned thousands of Hindu supremacist groups all over the world aimed at spreading this exclusionary ideology of Hindutva or Hindu supremacy, or the idea that only Hindus are true Indians.
0: We'll speak to Hindus for Human Rights Action and congressional candidate Brad Lander, who also attended the protest. All that and more coming up. Welcome to Democracy Now!, democracynow.org, The War and Peace Report. I'm Amy Goodman. Officials in Iran say at least 11 people are dead and dozens more wounded after the U.S. launched a wave of attacks across southern Iran. Among the alleged victims are five people killed when a U.S. bomb fell on a house during a wedding celebration in the southern county of Sirik. One child was among the dead. Footage published by the Iranian Red Crescent Society appears to show several other children being treated for injuries. Hours later, Iran said it launched missiles on an American military base in Jordan and U.S. military equipment warehouses in Iraq. Kuwait says an Iranian drone attack caused a fire in a residential complex in the capital. The strikes come just days after U.S. and Iran exchanged fire for the first time in a month. In a social media post, President Trump claimed the strikes were in retaliation for Iran laying sea mines near the Strait of Hormuz. This is Iran's parliament speaker, Mohammad Badr Khalibaf.
5: If the enemy intends to prevent us from exporting oil from the Persian Gulf, know that no one will export oil from the Persian Gulf. This has been and will be our decision, and they will certainly pay the price for this military blockade they have implemented. And the Americans in particular will fill this with all their being.
0: Russian President Vladimir Putin has pledged continued support for Iran in its war with the United States, urging Russian cooperation and countering U.S. sanctions. Putin's pledge came during a joint appearance with the Iranian President Masoud Pezeshkian at the Shanghai Cooperation Organization Summit in Kyrgyzstan. Since the start of the U.S.-Israeli war in Iran in February, Russia has provided Iran with military hardware, including drone components, as well as intelligence, including on U.S. assets in the Persian Gulf. Meanwhile, European officials are blasting the Trump administration for inviting Russia's finance minister to Asheville, North Carolina, for the summit of central bankers from the G20 nations. It was the first time a Russian official participated in a G20 meeting since Russia's full-scale invasion of Ukraine over 4 years ago, and comes after Treasury Secretary Scott Bessent threatened to impose secondary sanctions against Iran's trading partners. In Germany, officials said Tuesday, Russia is behind an attempted drone attack on Leipzig-Halle Airport last month and announced a set of responses, including summoning Moscow's ambassador in Berlin and shuttering a Russian consulate. On August 4th, a drone loaded with military-grade explosives was discovered beside a Ukrainian cargo plane at the airport, a facility that also handles European and NATO military flights. Footage from security cameras seemed to show the device hitting the aircraft's wing, then dropping to the ground without detonating. Russian President Vladimir Putin claimed Germany planted evidence in order to frame Russia for the drone attack. This is Germany's interior minister.
6: We assume that Germany is the target of further hybrid attacks by Russia. It must also be assumed that there is a willingness to cause even greater damage through hybrid attacks.
0: In the occupied West Bank, the World Food Program said Tuesday it'll slash its food assistance by half this month, from 400,000 recipients to 200,000 due to serious funding shortages. This is Sean Hughes, the director for Palestine at the World Food Program.
7: In my recent visits to the West Bank, I have witnessed families once thriving and earning a living off their land, now forced from their homes, their livelihoods destroyed. They now find themselves in a chokehold, unable to move freely to access land or jobs, and so unable to afford food for their families. They face incredible injustice and hardship.
0: The World Food Program has also been forced to cut humanitarian aid to Gaza, where the agency supports 1.5 million people, including 1 million Palestinians who receive monthly food assistance. And Israeli courts brought criminal charges against a dozen guards accused of beating 9 Palestinian prisoners, one of whom died from the assault. According to the indictment, the 12 guards entered a cell during an evening headcount in November 2023, where they punched, kicked, and beat prisoners with clubs. The assault left Tahir Abu Asab dead with severe injuries to his heart and respiratory system. In March, Israel's military dropped charges against 5 soldiers accused of assaulting and gang raping a Palestinian man held at the Sdeh Tayman prison in 2024. According to the Public Committee Against Torture in Israel, more than 100 Palestinian prisoners have died in Israeli custody since October 2023. Meanwhile, Israel's far-right national security minister, Itamar Ben-Gvir, has deleted a campaign video he posted to a social media account following backlash. The AI-generated animation depicts Ben-Gvir denying food to Palestinian prisoners and forcing them along a conveyor belt into what appears to be a concentration camp. In the Democratic Republic of Congo, the death toll from an Ebola outbreak has topped 3,000 out of 6,100 reported cases. The World Health Organization warns the outbreak is now on track to exceed the deadliest on record when a regional outbreak in West Africa that began in 2014 killed 11,000 people. Healthcare workers are racing to vaccinate people against the latest strain of the Ebola virus.
8: Our experience in Bunia showed that those who died from Ebola were largely people who had not been vaccinated. Among those who contracted the disease but recovered, the majority had received the Ervebo vaccine. Based on that experience, we believe the Ervebo vaccine can also protect against other variants because it provides cross-immunity.
0: An anonymous federal whistleblower has warned the U.S. Postal Service's new mail voting system is untested, fatally flawed, and likely to lead to a catastrophic failure if it's implemented ahead of November's midterm elections. This follows President Trump's executive order in March directing his administration to create federal lists of citizens and to refuse delivery of mail-in ballots to people not on those lists. In a complaint shared with the office of Democratic Senator Richard Blumenthal, the whistleblower warns problems with the new U.S. federal ballot mail portal could lead to eligible absentee voters not receiving their mail-in ballots in time for the November election or at all. The whistleblower also warns of a 0% failure policy that would see even a single mismatch ballot cause an entire batch of up to tens of thousands of ballots to be rejected until the discrepancy is resolved. The whistleblower's complaint reads in part, quote, USPS leadership, it appears, has discarded all best practices as they speed the project to be ready for a September 1st implementation, raising questions about whether catastrophic failure would be a feature rather than a bug, unquote. Meanwhile, in a party-line vote, all three Republican commissioners in Tarrant County, Texas, have voted to slash the number of polling sites in November's midterm elections by nearly a third, leaving 1.3 million voters with just 224 polling sites, shuttering close to 100 polling sites. Civil rights groups, including the ACLU and NAACP, warn the changes will disproportionately affect voters of color in Texas's third largest county, with majority-minority areas of Arlington and Fort Worth targeted. Federal immigration agents arrested roughly 50,000 people in August, matching July's record-setting pace. That's according to a senior Department of Homeland Security official who spoke with NBC News. In Washington state, family members are calling on ICE to release 76-year-old Loreto Chavar. He's been held in ICE detention since June, even though he's a documented permanent resident and is battling stage 4 prostate cancer. He emigrated from the Philippines in 1995 and has lived in the U.S. with his wife and daughter ever since. He has no criminal record, was detained during his U.S. citizenship interview. In Springfield, Ohio, family members say 20-year-old Haitian immigrant Pierre de Masbel died by suicide after the Trump administration canceled protections for Haitian refugees and outfitted him with an ankle monitor. Bell was struck by a tractor trailer Monday morning on Interstate 70 after he reportedly parked on the shoulder and stepped into oncoming traffic. Bell had just begun his freshman year at Wright State University, where he was recruited to play soccer. He'd hoped to study neuroscience on his way to becoming a neurosurgeon. Pierre Damas Bell had a pending asylum claim, with his next hearing in asylum court scheduled for October. His death came after he expressed feeling shame and humiliation at being forced by ICE to wear a GPS ankle monitor. A federal judge denied the Trump administration's attempt to block DACA recipient Filipino activist Jacob Vihandre from seeking release from ICE custody. He's been held at the Folkston ICE Processing Center in Georgia. Federal immigration agents arrested him last October at gunpoint at his home in Texas. His lawyers claim he was arrested because of his photojournalism and social media posts critical of the Israeli genocide in Palestine and the U.S. government's treatment of prisoners of the so-called war on terror. In Mississippi, the police chief of Senatobia was fired Tuesday, days after news reports revealed he routinely used racist language against black people in his text messages. In one text message, Chief Harold Vanderford said he was having a, quote, racist moment. In another text, he wrote that he almost, quote, beat a man using a racist slur to describe a black person. Vanderford had submitted his resignation, but the city's board of aldermen voted to reject it and fired him instead. Vanderford's police department came under increased scrutiny after a Senatobia police officer fatally shot a one-year-old black toddler named Cohen Wiley in a Walmart parking lot while responding to an alleged shoplifting call in June. On Capitol Hill, the House censured Republican Congressmember Chuck Edwards after a bipartisan panel concluded there was a substantial reason to believe he violated the chamber's sexual harassment rules. Edwards announced that he would not seek re-election last month after a House report found he should be penalized for, quote, persistent, unprofessional, and inappropriate conduct toward two young female staffers, unquote. According to the Ethics Committee report, Edwards had made repeated comments about the women's appearance, invited them to intimate dinners and vacations, wrote them notes expressing his affection, and gave them gifts. And a Massachusetts incumbent progressive Democratic Senator Ed Markey won his Senate primary on Tuesday, fending off a challenge from Congressmember Seth Moulton, who argued Markey was too old to do his job. At 80 years old, Senator Markey is the oldest Senate Democrat running for re-election. This is part of Senator Markey's victory speech last night.
9: We need to build more than just a Democratic majority in Congress. We need to cement a progressive Democratic majority, one that will use its political capital to take on the bosses, the billionaires, and the wannabe kings.
0: And those are some of the headlines. This is Democracy Now!, democracynow.org, The War and Peace Report. I'm Amy Goodman.
10: And I'm Anjali Kamath. Welcome to all our listeners and viewers across the country and around the world. As the U.S.-Iran war intensifies again and the Strait of Hormuz remains largely closed, we begin today's show looking at the economic fallout from the war, which began with the U.S. and Israeli attack on Iran just over 6 months ago. On Monday, a critical meeting of finance ministers and central bankers from G20 nations wrapped up in Asheville, North Carolina. The New York Times reports that representatives from Europe and Canada repeatedly criticized moves by the Trump administration that have impacted their economies. Germany's vice chancellor said the war in Iran and Trump's tariff policy are leading to global economic instability. This all comes as the U.S. national debt has topped $40 trillion, and borrowing costs for governments and consumers are on the rise due to a global sell-off in government bonds.
0: To help make sense of this moment, we're joined by Richard Wolff, professor of economics emeritus at the University of Massachusetts Amherst, visiting professor at the New School, co-founder of the journal Rethinking Marxism, and author of many books, most recently, Understanding Capitalism. Richard Wolff is also the founder of Democracy at Work. Welcome back to Democracy Now! It's great to have you with us, Professor Wolff. Can you make sense of this moment as the U.S. passes the $40 trillion debt mark?
1: Well, it's one of the many signs of an economy and of an empire that is now in decline and that has to be faced, even though it is difficult for any population to face that it might be at such a moment. We are borrowing beyond all words. United States, the most indebted country in the world. The People's Republic of China is the number two creditor of the United States, which tells you a lot about who's rising and who's falling. It is now the case, for example, that we will be spending $1 trillion of the federal budget just to pay the interest on that $40 trillion debt. And what that means to every American citizen and every American business, you're paying taxes that are going to Washington not to pay for roads or highways or schools or medical care, just being collected by the government and given over to the wealthy companies and individuals and foreign countries who have lent that money. Had the government functioned differently, we wouldn't be in this debt. That's not a manna from heaven. That is a political choice. There's one example that I learned about a couple days ago that I want to give you just to show you the ramifications of this war. The price of a ship going through the Panama Canal has gone up by 100 times compared to February of this year, before the war began, to today.
0: Panama Canal.
1: And what's going on is that since the Strait of Hormuz is closed, not open as President Trump says, closed, one of the things that's happening, it's a crisis for shipping companies that would normally use the Strait of Hormuz. So what are the shipping companies doing? You know, this doesn't take a genius to understand. They're looking for other routes. And one of them is to use the Panama Canal. So suddenly, ships are showing up at the Panama Canal in much greater numbers, and they're desperate. They have to make their travel plans work. So the authorities in Panama have said, well, this is a wonderful opportunity. And to give you an example, the average price of a ship going through in February was $55,000, the fee. The latest number, $5+ million. That's 100 times larger. And why is that important for everybody beside the obvious? It's going to be inflationary for us. All the goods that are going through there that end up being consumer goods will have to be price at a higher price to cover the higher cost. That's a direct outcome. If you hadn't made war on Iran, the Strait of Hormuz would have been open as it was before the war. So this is right on the government of the United States. Their decision led to this burden. And because it's only been going on for a few months, the impact on the prices we pay is about to unload itself. It's just as dramatic, for example, as the crazy price of jet fuel, of the diesel fuel, because that also wrapped up in this story.
10: And Professor Wolf, what is important for people to understand about the bond market? I mean, we keep seeing these headlines about bond sell-offs, higher bond yields, lower bond prices. What does this actually mean? And what is important for people to understand and how this all relates back to the Iran war?
1: The basic law of bonds is this. When the government borrows money, it gives you a piece of paper or an electronic version saying we owe you $1 million if you've lent the government $1 million. And we will pay you an interest rate, so and so many dollars, twice a year between now and the time we pay you back. So that's what the deal is. Well, you can buy and sell that IOU. It's negotiable. And so there's a huge market around the world where people and businesses and governments can buy and sell these, what they're called treasury securities. If the price goes down, you still get the same interest payment. So that means that the percentage goes up. So the price of the bond goes down, the interest goes up. That's the way it works. Now, here comes the punchline. If you keep borrowing like there's no end in the world, which is United States behavior, by the way, not just Mr. Trump, although he has violated every commitment he made about getting rid of the national debt. It's gotten larger. Solving the problem, he's made the problem worse. But to be fair, Mr. Biden did his share of this also. This has been a joint project of both parties. They are afraid to tax, so they substitute by borrowing. But what people need to understand is they borrow from the rich. Who else can lend to the government? You have to be either a rich company, a rich government, or a rich individual. And so what's going on is we're collecting interest, that's the job, from all of us, our taxes, which are then delivered to the rich people who've lent to the government. Instead of taxing the rich, which would have gotten you the money, the government could have spent it, end of story, what you've done is borrowed that same money from the rich. The reason the government can borrow from the rich is because it didn't tax them. It's the same money, only it's going to the government as a loan rather than a tax payment. For a rich person, this is a no-brainer. Which would you rather have? Pay a tax, say goodbye to the money, or make it a loan, which gets paid back and pays you interest while you wait?
10: And as this interest rate goes up to these people who the government is borrowing from, what does that mean for everyday people, people who are trying to take out mortgages? And how does the government plan to continue paying for this war in Iran as mortgage costs go up, as the cost of borrowing for regular people goes up?
1: Let me answer the second and then the first. What the government is planning, according to Mr. Trump, is a bigger budget deficit in the year coming up than we already have this year. There is an enormous increase in defense spending, or now war spending, that is scheduled, and no comparable increase in revenue. Therefore, we're going to get $1 trillion-plus deficit again, as we have had now for several years. So the problem isn't going away. It's getting worse. And now to your first part. Banks in this country, let's take a very simple example. They have a lot of money they want to lend. One place they can lend it to is to human beings who want to buy a home, who borrow a mortgage, we call that. But that's usually a loan for 15, 20, 30 years. Well, the government borrows for 15, 20, or 30 years. And a bank is therefore always comparing, where do I make more money? If the government is deeply in debt and therefore has to pay higher interest rates, the banks are going to move their money away from the mortgage market, make it harder for people to borrow, because they want to put that money to the government. And the simple reason, the government is less dangerous as a borrower. than an individual family, which could have a problem. So you're going to squeeze the mortgage market. That's going to hurt everybody thinking about borrowing to buy a home while they fund a government that is increasingly going into debt. It doesn't take any foresight to understand this is not sustainable. This is the behavior of a government which, to parrot Louis the 16th, if I've got that right, who was famous for saying, après moi le déluge, after me comes the catastrophe. We're watching that play out, only it's us this time.
0: Let me ask you about a New York Times piece today, headlined, Allies Grumble U.S. is Hindering Global Economic Growth. Trump has eviscerated regulatory barriers for businesses, including the booming artificial intelligence industry, leaned into fossil fuel production. European leaders remain more cautious on AI and other deregulation, more committed to a transition to renewable energy sources like wind and solar power. So if you can talk about the price of oil and what this means for this country and around the world.
1: Yes, the crisis is played out because the Europeans, largely because of pressure from below of the mass of the Europeans, they're not letting the climate issue go. They're saying, and by the way, over the last two or three summers, as we all know, the temperatures of Europe have been record-breaking and deadly for large numbers of their people. So this is an urgently viewed problem. They're demanding long-term solutions, and those include not relying on oil and fossil fuels. Those include conservation. Those include all kinds of measures that are being made more difficult by everything Mr. Trump is doing.
0: In fact, the climate crisis is affecting shipping with a historic drought in Panama that's severely limiting water flows through
1: that's
0: the canal.
1: Right. And that's one of the reasons they're charging more money, because, you know, it is a crazy quilt. This war is not only being lost by the United States, if you're going to be honest, but the reality is it is a moment in which a relatively poor, relatively smaller country is confronting the big elephant in the room, the hegemon, the power country. And the whole world is watching this, and the whole world is wondering, we have developed a dependence on the United States because of the role we played in the world the last 70 years, coming out of World War II when all the other advanced industrial countries were destroyed. We emerged thanks to the Atlantic and Pacific Oceans. We could survive. We inherited the great colonial empires. We became the sole one. That's why we were so rich. That's why we had this explosion in which we fancied ourselves the great American exception. We weren't the exception. We were under exceptional circumstances, which everyone should have understood would never last. But instead of preparing for that, instead of having a plan to deal with the inevitable disappearance of those conditions, we imagined they would last forever, and now we have a government that is actually trying to roll back the inevitable movement of history. We're not going to make America great again because the conditions for doing that aren't here, and all the bombast and all the verbiage doesn't change that. And the reality is being shown to us in Iran by the ability of this country, this little country, to push back effectively.
10: Professor Wolf, you talk about the U.S. as an empire in decline. You also talked about the coming deluge. Where do you see the U.S. economy heading?
1: At this point, we're at what's called a knife edge. Those interest rates go up that we were just talking about, that's a marker for recession. If interest rates go up, people can't afford to buy that car and make the monthly payments or the house. And the inflation means we can't buy as much as we're crunching this economy down. And the irony is Mr. Trump seems determined to go in that direction, even as the midterm elections are saying to the American people, here is a chance. Think about what you're going to do when you vote, given what we've just been talking about.
0: What does Trump gain from this, from his approach? Is it simply personal wealth?
1: No. if I may be allowed, I'm married to a psychotherapist, and so I get tutored from her all the time. This is a psychological problem. It really is. It's denial. He is the theatrical embodiment of we're tough and we're powerful. As you put it in your show right a few moments ago, this behavior of killing those people in the boats in the Caribbean, this violation of every law, of every tradition. You know, here in America, we arrest people for the drug trade, which is what's claimed about them. But we give them a lawyer, and we give them a chance to confront evidence, and we give them a chance to face a judge. And if they're found guilty, we give them a prison sentence. It's not a capital crime in the United States. What are we doing killing people without any legal recourse? What kind of behavior is being this is macho. This is the kind of behavior that we ought to be ashamed of. But it is part of a denial. We are, look what we can do. It's very tragic. But if in the history of the decline of empire, I hate to say it, but it is not unusual that the people caught up in that decline have a very hard time facing it.
0: Well, Richard Wolff, you have set up the next segment for us, Professor of Economics Emeritus at the University of Massachusetts Amherst and visiting professor here in New York at the New School, co-founder of the journal Rethinking Marxism, author of many books, including Understanding Capitalism. Professor Wolff is also the founder of Democracy at Work. Coming up, killing at sea. 1 year ago today, the Trump administration began blowing up small boats in the Caribbean and Eastern Pacific, killing more than 220 people. We'll look at a new investigative documentary from Al Jazeera. We'll be joined by Josh Rushing. Stay with us.
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0: This is Democracy Now!, democracynow.org, The War and Peace Report. I'm Amy Goodman with Anjali Kamat.
14: A year ago today, September 2nd, 2025, the U.S. bombed a small boat in the Caribbean, killing 9 people on board. 2 survivors clung to the wreckage for 45 minutes, reportedly waving for help, before the U.S. struck again, killing them as well. President Trump posted a grainy video of the first strike on social media, announcing to the world that 11 terrorists had been killed in action. The administration has refused to release video of the second strike on survivors, known as a double-tap strike, but it's been seen by some members of Congress. The bombings have continued for a year, killing more than 220 people across roughly 70 strikes. Last month, the campaign dubbed Operation Southern Sphere was officially retired, but following a brief hiatus, the bombings have resumed. UN experts issued a statement Tuesday demanding an end to the attack, saying, quote, international law does not permit governments to simply murder alleged criminals at sea, just as the police cannot summarily execute people on the street in United States territory.
0: In a new documentary, the investigative team at Al Jazeera's fault lines traveled to St. Lucia and Colombia to meet 2 families who believe their loved ones, both fishermen, were killed at sea by the United States. In a moment, we'll be joined by the film's correspondent, Josh Rushing. But first, an excerpt from the film, Killing at Sea.
15: Normally, when you're going out, they're going all 50, 60 miles. After they explode the boat,
16: yeah, that would come all the way right here and come.
17: Our team at Faultline spent months working with journalists in six countries to find families of people believed to have been killed in the strikes. And then what was the funeral? Most of them did not want to talk publicly. They were afraid of cartels, their own governments, or the Trump administration.
18: My brother Ricky Joseph was murdered by the government of the United States.
17: But in St. Lucia, Ricky Joseph's family was willing to speak with us.
19: I just get angry about it.
17: They told us he wasn't alone that day. He'd gone to sea with another man, Joseph William, who was known as Nafi.
20: Nafi was a brilliant fisherman. Brilliant fisherman. This is one of my highest paid captains. Just a
17: bit hard. Cameron Talliam rents boats to local fishermen. Ricky and Nafi were aboard one that day.
20: I tried calling Nafi, and I couldn't get in touch with him. I tried calling him multiple times.
17: Most of these attacks leave behind no evidence. But in this strike, Cameron recognized his boat in video circulating on social media and was able to salvage some of the remains before they sank.
20: When I brought the boat on shore, I realized it had my colors. It had the green on the outside. It had black to the bottom. It had red on the inside. I don't want to believe it's my boat because I cannot believe that I just lose these brilliant guys.
17: Cameron says multiple fishermen told him they saw a drone circulating above the boat before the strike. Ricky's brother Titus says fishermen told him that they saw an explosion in the direction of Ricky and Nafi's boat.
21: Did you talk to other fishermen who saw it?
16: Well, the guys themselves that tell us they saw when the boat ran past them. After a while, they saw the explosion. They see a big fire and a big black smoke.
6: What do you miss most about Ricky?
16: I was everything about him, Ivan. Everything about him. As I tell you, it's my backbone. Everything is Ricky, Ricky. You understand? Everything is Ricky.
17: Ricky left behind his partner, Lucia, and their four children.
22: He was a good father. He would stay without clothes. He would stay without shoes. And his children has everything. He loves being on the sea. He'll go out to fish. On the weekends, we'll go with him and fish, me and him, the children. He likes to speed up the boat, make us laugh, make us enjoy ourselves. But he's harder now. Because right now, I'm the mother, I'm the father. I have to figure out where do I get money to buy books, bags, shoes, send them to school.
18: How will I ever be able to explain to the children? Where did the father go?
17: Nafi left behind two children and an elderly mother he cared for.
3: Well, I would say the person that's most affected is my grandmother. Sometimes she called me and tell me that she cannot sleep. She keep on hearing him calling her.
0: An excerpt of the new Al Jazeera Fault Lines documentary, Killing at Sea, telling the story of two fishermen in St. Lucia who are believed to have been killed by the United States. We're joined now in studio by senior correspondent Josh Rushing. He's been a journalist for more than 20 years, former Marine, spokesperson for CENTCOM during the U.S. invasion of Iraq. Welcome to Democracy Now! It's great to have you with us. This is such a painful documentary. As you visit the families of people who are believed to have been killed by the United States, not charged, not tried and convicted, but blown up at sea on this first anniversary of the beginning of what the U.S. has called Operation Southern Spear.
6: That's right. Thanks for having me, Amy and Anjali. There's a real disconnect between the way the U.S. describes what is happening. They describe it as a war. They describe these people as enemy combatants that are attacking America. They're posting. The only reason we even know that these killings are happening is because they post the videos.
2: So during Operation Southern Spear, which ended in August, we know that there's been more than 60 boat strikes, and they killed 221 people at least. Those are the ones they've told us about. Are there more? We don't know. And there's no way to know, because these happen over the horizon with no witnesses, no evidence. And for the families, it's very, very hard for them to confirm whether their loved one's actually been killed in a strike or not. All they know is that their dad, their husband, fishermen went to sea and didn't come back.
0: And the U.S. announces a strike. That's all
2: they
0: know.
2: Around the same day, yeah. So they're trying to connect the dots, but it's really difficult to actually confirm it. So we had trouble. We wanted to know, okay, who are these enemy combatants of the U.S.? Let's go look at the other side of this war, right? And what we went down and found was something really very, very different. So, for example, one of the families you saw there in St. Lucia, the family of Ricky Joseph, his partner, Lucia, was left with four children. She says that he made about $2,000 a year as a fisherman, and now that's gone, and she's having to support the four kids. So when we found them, there was no electricity. There wasn't much food. They're really struggling to get by. And that's who the U.S. is taking out in these strikes. That's who we found on the other side. And they have no idea that they're enemy combatants. They have no idea that that they're supposedly in a war against the U.S. And just to be really, really clear, they're in boats that are designed to go 50 or 100 miles. Ricky Joseph's boat was 1,500 miles away from the U.S. when they blew it up. And so what we found by actually going down is a very different picture than what the U.S. government seems to be describing here.
14: John Shrashing, you also had a chance while in St. Lucia to question the Prime Minister, Philip Pierre, about the missing men. Here's a clip.
2: We've been investigating the disappearances of two St. Lucians, Ricky Joseph and Nafi Williams. All evidence points toward their deaths being caused by a U.S. boat strike on February 13, 2026. So my question for you, Prime Minister Pierre, what should justice look like in this situation?
4: We requested information from the IOC, and we have not got any information.

0: It's unclear, really, if the U.S. government knows who they're killing, to be honest with you. They've never named anyone in any of the strikes.
1: I mean, when you say you went to Southern Command, the State Department, you're not just anyone. Yes, you're a journalist with Al Jazeera for many years, but you were the spokesperson for CENTCOM. Yeah. You were the spokesperson for General Tommy Franks. So you're a former Marine. Your assessment of what the U.S. government is doing, you know exactly what it means with the kind of answers or non-answers they give you.
0: In the 21 years that have passed since I left the Marines and I've been at Al Jazeera, things have changed a lot in the military. And what I think at one point I saw as being a spokesperson for the military was my job to hold them open to the public because they should be transparent. They are the public's military, has become more of a spin and public relations job rather than public affairs. And that certainly was happening while I was in as well. It's one of the reasons I resigned over the Iraq War and the way that I was used to sell it in ways that were turned out to be dishonest.
1: Do you see the echoes of that right here?
0: Oh, this is Amanda Classing, the head of Amnesty International in America, told me that this boat strike program is basically the result of we had the war on drugs, the war on terror. This is kind of the worst of both and something entirely new. But, yeah, I think you can connect the dots going all the way from 9/11 to these boat strikes.
2: And Josh, I want to go to another clip from your documentary, Killing at Sea. You visited the family and friends of a fisherman, Alejandro Carranza, and this is in Colombia, in Santa Marta.
3: For the families of those believed to have been killed, there are a few ways to pursue accountability. So far, just two cases challenging the operation have been filed in court. One goes back to the second strike of the campaign.
4: Can you tell me the story about the last time you or your children heard from Alejandro?
5: He contacted us through a video call saying that he was going fishing.
6: He told me to take good care of yourself. Usually when he left, it would take 3 days, 4 days, and then he would call again, and he never called again.
3: On September 15, 2025, 42-year-old Alejandro Carranza was off the coast of La Guajira, Colombia, when his family said they lost communication with him.
7: People began to whisper that Alejandro might have already died in one of the bombings.
3: His childhood friend was one of the first people to connect his disappearance with a video of a strike posted by President Trump on social media.
7: In the video, you see that there are raised motors. That is a sign that they are drifting and presenting an emergency.
4: What made you think it was Alejandro in that boat?
7: We had no doubt. Time has passed, and we never heard from Alejandro again. The family came out to recognize it, and we as fishermen realized that it was a Colombian boat. That was all the evidence needed to say. What a terrible thing happened to my friend.
5: I can only imagine what it must have felt like. The video where they fire that missile and don't give any time, and it just leaves everything completely destroyed.
2: Josh, this family that you featured in the documentary, they filed a petition Tuesday. They filed a complaint with the Inter-American Commission for Human Rights.
0: They did, saying Alejandro's rights to life and were taken away through this. And it's one of the few kind of legal actions we've seen come out of this. There's so many questions that this raises. Like, for example, in the same month, in December, where they killed multiple people at sea, President Trump pardoned the former president of Honduras, Juan Orlando Hernandez, who's convicted by a U.S. jury of trafficking nearly 500 tons of cocaine into the U.S. and was famous for saying, we're going to shove these drugs up the noses of the gringos. So President Trump decides he walks free while blowing up, in that same month, blowing up these boats at sea.
1: And as they blow up these boats at sea, cocaine trafficking into the United States has increased.
0: There's no evidence that it's gone down or that fentanyl has gone down. And they've really put it on fentanyl, saying that that's what this is about. But fentanyl doesn't come from down there. I asked so many people in St. Lucia about fentanyl, and they said, what's that? Mm. They don't even know.

0: Josh Rushing, the film has dropped today. It's on YouTube.
1: Yes, it can be found now at 8 a.m. this morning, East Coast time.
0: Killing at Sea is the name of the Fault Lines Al Jazeera English documentary. The correspondent, Josh Rushing. We'll link to that documentary also at democracynow.org. Coming up, what is RSS, the Hindu nationalist organization helmed by Mohan Bhagwat, rallied at Madison Square Garden over the weekend as protesters gathered outside. Back in 20 seconds.
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0: This is Democracy Now!, democracynow.org. I'm Amy Goodman with Anjali Kamat.
6: Demonstrators gathered outside Madison Square Garden in New York on Saturday to protest against the RSS, a far-right Hindu nationalist paramilitary organization with close ties to India's ruling BJP party and the Indian Prime Minister Narendra Modi. The leader of the RSS, Mohan Bhagwat, held a rally inside Madison Square Garden to kick off a global speaking tour marking the 100th anniversary of the RSS. The RSS has long sought to turn India from a secular nation into a Hindu state. Earlier this year, the U.S. Commission on International Religious Freedom recommended that the U.S. impose sanctions against the RSS for their, quote, responsibility for and tolerance of violent attacks against religious minorities, including Christians, Dalits, Muslims, and Sikhs. On Monday, nearly 100 political officials in the United States publicly pledged to reject any campaign donations linked to the RSS. They include Indian American Congress members Ro Khanna and Pramila Jayapal, Michigan Senate candidate Abdul Sayyid, and New York congressional candidate Brad Lander.
0: Brad Lander joins us now. He recently defeated incumbent Congressman Dan Goldman in the Democratic Party primary for Congress. He was also at the protests against the RSS in New York. And we're joined from Iowa City by Sunita Viswanath, the co-founder of Hindus for Human Rights Action, one of the groups that helped organize the pledge for U.S. lawmakers to reject political money linked to the RSS. The Prime Minister of India, Narendra Modi, is a member of the RSS. Let's begin with our guest in Iowa City. Sunita, if you can just lay out very quickly why you are so concerned about the RSS, what it represents for a global audience, many of whom have never even heard of it.
7: Thank you so much, Amy and Anjali, for having me. I'm Sunita Viswanath, and I am a Hindu progressive organizer against every form of injustice and religious extremism. The RSS, the Rashtriya Swayamsevak Sangh, is not a religious organization. It's a 100-year-old political organization that has birthed and spread this ideology called Hindutva. Its explicitly stated mission, its purpose, is to create a Hindu Rashtra, a Hindu nation, to take the India that is a secular and inclusive democracy and transform it into a country that is just for Hindus, where Muslims, Christians, Sikhs, and other minorities are basically erased, are second-class citizens or don't exist. This is extremely concerning to anybody who cares about justice and human rights, but especially as a Hindu of conscience, the fact that this is happening in this very cynical way, in the name of my religion, in my name, is the reason that I am this dedicated to mobilizing Hindus to say absolutely no. The RSS and its thousands of affiliate organizations around the world do not represent me.
6: And Sunita, the RSS is an Indian organization, but it has, you know, as you said, chapters across the world and nearly 300 here in the U.S. Can you talk about why you organized this pledge? How much political money is coming that's linked to the RSS into the American political system? Why was it important for lawmakers here to sign this pledge?
7: This ideology, this Hindutva or Hindu nationalist, Hindu supremacist ideology, can be written off as something that's happening in a land far, far away. But there are so many reasons why we should be concerned. India, at this point, has overtaken China in terms of the most populous nation in the world. And so if its democracy falls, that is something that affects the whole world. And Hindutva RSS affiliates, these Hindu right-wing organizations, exist in growing numbers in the diaspora, especially in America. The fact that this pledge that we have announced at the same time as Mohan Bhagwat's tour around the world, the timing is incredible. Over 90 elected officials from coast to coast of America have signed it. They have said that they will not take RSS-affiliated money, Hindutva money, and they have said that they will return that money if they have taken any or redirect it to pro-democracy organizations. When we say RSS-affiliated money, the money that we're talking about, the way that we know how a donation might be RSS-affiliated is based on research that has come out of Sciences Po. It's called Seeing the Sun. It's a database. And they have unearthed about 113 RSS-affiliated organizations definitely operating in the United States. One of them is the Hindu Republican Council, which boasts Steve Bannon as its co-chair. The linkages between the democracy that is being decimated right here in our country, in America, and the Hindu right and its tentacles all through the diaspora are unmistakable. There were Hindu nationalists who participated in the January 6th attack on the Capitol. So it is imperative that Americans who care about democracy open their eyes to the harm that is being done by Hindu nationalism here in this country and throughout the world.
6: I want to bring in Brad Lander, congressional candidate for Lower Manhattan, parts of Brooklyn. Brad, you participated in the protests at Madison Square Garden. You spoke at a press conference before. Why did you sign this pledge? I mean, we have information from an upcoming report that the top 50 Hindu nationalist donors have poured $17 million into the last six election cycles. And it's not just to Republicans. Ro Khanna just said he's going to return $6,000 he got from RSS-linked money. Why did you sign this pledge?
8: It's great to be on with the three of you. You know, as Sunita's last point about Steve Bannon makes clear, those of us who care about multi-faith, multi-racial democracy have got to stick together against right-wing, too often fascist forces, you know, here in the United States, like Steve Bannon, in India, like the RSS. And, of course, for me, this goes along with rejecting money from AIPAC as well, trying to, push the U.S. to keep funding Netanyahu's wars. These struggles are linked, and we work together to stand up for multi-faith, multi-racial democracy, Hindus for Human Rights, which Sunita is one of the leaders of. I've worked together with as a proud Jewish New Yorker to stand up for the rights of immigrants right here in New York City. We've done a lot of work together. And so when she reached out to say, I want to tell you about what's going on.
0: Brad, you got arrested as you were trying to defend immigrants at 26 Federal Plaza. Let me ask you something.
8: That's right, twice, actually.
0: Let me ask you something. You likened at the news conference the rally at Madison Square Garden this past weekend to the 1939 Nazi rally that was also hosted at Madison Square Garden.
8: That's right. Yeah, you know, sometimes Madison Square Garden hosts great things like the Knicks championship that brought New Yorkers together. But in 1939, they hosted a Nazi rally with swastikas hung from the banners around a portrait of George Washington. They said they wouldn't do something like that again. And yet here they were hosting Mohan Bhagwat, spouting a similar fascist ideology.
6: And Brad, you know, you've spoken out so much about Israel-Palestine. speaking out as a Jewish New Yorker. What do you see as the similarities between what you're doing on Israel-Palestine and this struggle that we see somebody like Sunita talking about from Hindus for Human Rights?
8: Yeah, I really feel solidarity with Hindus for Human Rights and Sunita. Look, as a Jew, I feel furious when my religion, when my faith, when my history, when my tradition is perverted to support ethnic cleansing or exclusion or supremacy or discrimination. So I speak out about it, and I think it's important for Jews to do that and make clear we're proud of our tradition, of our history. We care about and we fight against anti-Semitism, but we won't let it be warped or weaponized. And so, you know, to hear what's happening with Hindutva, I really feel solidarity for what Sunita's doing, joining with Muslim organizations, with Dalits, with Sikhs, with Christians, to build a multi-faith movement.
0: Brad Lander, want to thank you for being with us. 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That does it for our show. I'll be in Madison, Wisconsin, Saturday night at the Barrymore Theater, and in Chicago for two events Sunday. 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I'm Amy Goodman with Anjali Kamat.
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12: NBC News Radio, I'm Tammy Trujillo. At least two people have died after several people were shot in a downtown Minneapolis apartment high-rise. Interim Minneapolis Chief of Police Bill Peterson says officers exchanged fire with the suspected shooter.
13: The shooter is deceased at this time. It is unknown how he died.
12: Six people were hurt, including three police officers responding to the scene. Two of the officers were shot and recovering. The jury in the Lindsey Clancy murder trial in Massachusetts went home again Wednesday without a verdict.
14: I'm going to ask you to come back tomorrow morning, 9 o'clock, and resume your deliberations. Remember my instructions. Y'all know them. And I will see everybody tomorrow morning.
12: Jurors told the judge again Wednesday they were deadlocked, leading the judge to issue them a Tui Rodriguez charge. It urges jurors to re-examine their views and consider opposing perspectives without compromising their core convictions. The jury's now deliberated for 5 days, and the order seen as a last resort before a judge declares a mistrial. Clancy admits to strangling her three young children in 2023, but has pleaded not guilty by reason of insanity. President Trump has signed a stopgap funding bill that will temporarily prevent a shutdown and keep the government open through December 11th. The measure funds federal agencies through the midterms and into early December. It cleared the Senate 90-6 and the House 370-48, a strong showing of bipartisan urgency weeks ahead of the September 30th deadline. The new timeline sets up another year-end fight, echoing the holiday season scramble 2 years ago when lawmakers finalized agency funding just days before Christmas. Actor Tim Curry's death certificate shows that he died of coronary artery disease. Documents from the Los Angeles County Department of Public Health obtained by People reveal that a history of stroke and kidney cancer were among other conditions that contributed to his death but didn't result in the underlying cause of death. The Rocky Horror star died August 25th at his home at the age of 80. You're listening to the latest from NBC News Radio.
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21: This is a WCPT moment in labor. In the 1830s in Lowell, Massachusetts, during the rise of the textile industry, factories were hiring large groups of women ranging in ages 18 to 35 to work at their mills. The workdays were 13 hours long and had poor working conditions. By 1834, the textile market was sluggish. In response, the workers' wages were reduced by 12.5%. One of the workers, Julia Wilson, tried to organize the women to get their wages back, only to be terminated abruptly. Wilson signaled the women to strike or turn out. Over 800 women marched and signed a petition saying, "We will not go back into the mills to work unless our wages are continued." Ultimately, the strike failed, but they learned from their mistake and successfully battled back a rent increase on their boarding houses 2 years later. By January 1845, about a dozen of the Lowell female textile workers came together to form the Lowell Female Labor Reform Association. This would become the first organized union of women workers in American history. This has been a WCPT Moment in Labor. We're working for your rights.
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0: in Iran knew there was a bully, in Canada with a bully. We have done this for no reason at all. And the reason we're having these distractions is because of the Epstein list. That's why we went to where we're in. That's why we're at trade world. It's all been to distract from his obvious and omnipresent moral failure.
1: Go on, DL.
2: Yep.
1: Go on.
3: Okay. Well, let's just do a light dusting. Shall we, Jody? Let's. Okay. So
1: whistleblower says the U.S. Postal Service, they're actively defying a court order to try and rig the election for Donald Trump and keep people from voting. In Texas, where James Tallarico has pulled ahead, they've just decided they're not going to let people vote, particularly in Tarrant County, the vote, the area where was definitely going to vote for him the most. So they're either dead heat or he's ahead. So they're freaking out. We're in a hot war with Iran.
2: Yeah.
1: Once again, I don't know what happened to Operation Economic something. But that didn't, I guess that didn't
2: pan out.
1: Pretty much the entire military chain of command has quit. We'll ask Malcolm Nance if that's...
2: I don't think it's important.
1: Important in any way.
2: Why?
1: Yeah. But good morning.
2: Good morning.
1: Yeah.
2: Good morning.
1: Ankle monitors on Haitian people that have done nothing wrong.
2: Yeah.
1: One of whom killed himself. Did I miss anything
4: Stephanie
1: else?
4: Miller.
5: Good morning.
1: Good morning. Good morning. Oh, no, turn it up. Yeah, turn it up.

0: Okay. All right. Good morning, America. We have man meat. I think Bob Seska, Malcolm Nance, and Carlos Alzraki may have some thoughts.
1: They should.
0: About some... Okay, what should we start with? Mike Levin, Congressman, alerts us. You need to stop what you're doing and read this breaking New York Times article. According to the U.S. Postal Service whistleblower, USPS is secretly rushing to implement Trump's executive order to take federal control of mail-in voting, even while a court order blocking implementation remained in effect. I remember back with the good old days when we're like, well, when he starts to find court orders, then we'll know it's serious. Are we there yet? Are we there yet, everybody?
1: DOJ ain't going to prosecute.
0: Right. Yeah, exactly. Here we are again. Atomic Dog says, so the Republican solution to Trump's extremely low approval ratings in the upcoming election is to just not let people vote. Purge voters off the rolls, close polling stations everywhere. Post office won't mail out ballots. And those who do not reach voters, the post office won't deliver them back to the election centers. So the good news, Jody, is this is pissing people off massively.
1: Yes.
0: I don't know if you saw that. So Republicans tend to pretend to have an open meeting, and everyone there says, no, no, no, you, right?
1: Mm-hmm.
0: Don't, I mean, what? How much more obvious do you have to be to close all the polling, you know, or a huge percentage of the polling places in a county that is obviously going to vote for James Tallarico?
1: 30%, 30% of the polling places.
0: Yes, Sean Bartley said, Tarrant County, Texas, just voted 3-2 along party lines to cut. Okay, the party that's trying to stop you from voting.
1: Don't vote for them.
0: Thank you. So I'm hoping that this is going to superpower massive turnout, that people are going to vote however they have to. We've already been mentioning about them purging you off the voting rolls in Texas. So check and recheck. You
1: Keep
0: may have
1: checking.
0: To re-register. Of course, it shouldn't be
1: register
0: this hard to vote.
1: If you're a Democrat, but register as either a Republican or an independent. You won't be thrown off the rolls then.
0: This is ridiculous. So we have to go through these hoops to try to have our right. It's not a privilege. It's a right to vote. The county will have 92 fewer Election Day voting sites than it did during the 2022 midterms. This is Texas's third largest county, weeks before an election. Pay attention. Boy, it sure seems like people in Texas are paying attention.
1: They are.
0: Where was I? Yes. Tarrant County voters confronted GOP officials at public meeting over a plan to cut 30% of voting locations. One speaker told them to their face, nothing you can do can stop us from removing you in November. Boy, I hope so. I hope it pisses people off so much. I mean, and again, we shouldn't have to do this, but, you know, people are starting to say, okay, vote early, take it to a drop box. But this is half the country doesn't vote already. So they're just trying to suppress, you know, everything they can because it's hard enough to vote, right?
1: Mm-hmm.
0: Getting time off work.
1: Right.
0: And yeah. So, you know, obviously people are making all sorts of suggestions. Make sure you mail it really early, you know.
1: By October 20th at the latest.
0: Yeah. If you're going to, but again, go to a vote early, go to a polling place early, drop it, do it at a drop box.
1: Yeah.
0: Hold, please. This is Tarrant County Republicans just carved a 30% crater into Election Day access. They want to wipe out nearly one-third of polling places, a precision strike. This is what we always say on students, low-income voters, and anyone who can't abandon work to hunt for a ballot. Residents flooded the meeting, warning this was engineered disenfranchisement. Officials ignored every voice and pulled the plug anyway. Vote early. You knew that was just for show, that they were going to do this anyway.
1: Right.
0: They are so – I guess the good news is they are panicked in Texas.
1: Yeah.
0: That it for the first time, they have this – awful candidate, right, in Ken Paxton. We have a great candidate in James Tallarico, and they are freaked out. That's the bottom line. I have to hope some reports, Jody, of resistance, though, are also correct. Halfway Post says breaking Donald Trump's scheme to have the Postal Service derail the midterm elections is reportedly stalling because thousands of USPS employees are refusing to follow Trump's new policies that betray USPS values, break the law, violate the Constitution, and risk prison.
1: Yeah, I mean, if any post office does what they're being told to do,
0: right,
1: they can go, those personal people can in the future be tried because they're breaking a court order.
0: Well, and this is, we'll talk to Malcolm about, you know, obviously so many, the military, is that it's exactly what those senators warned about, including Mark Kelly. They're not, they don't want to follow illegal orders.
1: Right.
0: Whether it's at the, in the military or the postal service. And so, I don't know, Jody, it feels to me, I know it's a bad morning for democracy, but it feels like the resistance is strong, even within the government, because it just, we have reached how many times can we be at a break glass moment where it's, that's why I'm wearing my, it's the democracy, stupid. It literally is. So Jack Hopkins sort of broke it down on the Postal Service. The attacks on voting rights continue. A federal whistleblower says the U.S. Postal Service built the system that screens your ballot in a rush. 4 days of user testing requirements never written down. One bad barcode scan and the whole batch of ballots gets held. North Carolina starts mailing Friday.
1: Yeah.
0: Now, read that again. The whistleblower was represented by their lawyers, and the information was released by Senator Richard Blumenthal. Okay. Hold, please. I'm trying to find all the information. But, yeah, Tarrant County, I don't know what to tell you. I just hope that, I hope it is a bigger blue avalanche even because of this than ever.
1: I think so. I think because when you tell people they can't do something.
0: Right.
1: That
0: yes.
1: really pisses us off.
0: Yes. Yes. This is Tarrant County Day. 30% of polling sites closed. Someone posted, if you can't get there to vote, you must not want to vote very much. I support this proposition as far as reducing the number of poll sites, said one of the Republicans there. This is actually evil, genuine villainy. Republicans are part of committing election fraud while screaming about voters, about everyone else doing it. This needs more attention.
1: Yes.
0: Yeah, I hope so. I hope, like you say, Jody, that people, I'm hoping the people that, you know, didn't vote before, like you say, now you tell somebody you can't, I'm taking your right away. And then this one that you mentioned, but someone else posted to anyone not informed after the Trump administration ended temporary protected status for Haitian immigrants, they were given ankle monitors to track their movements until immigration judges decide whether or not they have a legitimate reason to stay in the United States. They have done nothing wrong.
1: Mm-hmm.
0: And I think you were referring to a teenager that killed himself.
1: I think he's 20.
0: He's a soccer player. He couldn't play soccer anymore. He had an ankle monitor. Made him feel like a criminal.
1: And he jumped in front of a semi. So that poor truck driver feels awful.
0: Yeah.
1: Because he didn't have time to stop.
0: Yeah, I didn't know that part, of course.
1: But yeah, that's how he died.
0: Good morning.
1: Yeah, poor kid, poor family, poor truck driver.
0: Okay. So it's a lot. It's a lot this morning. We will talk to Malcolm Nance because I don't even know what to say about how dangerous this spot we're in. So I don't know what... I can't even keep track of what U.S. strikes Iranian targets in response to recent missile attacks. So and then Trump, oh, my God, Jody, you could cut and paste every single day. It'll be bigger than ever. Not much of an Iranian civilization will be left. You know, it's just more and more threats.
1: He's
0: going to the next threat will be, this will be even bigger than it'll be, blah, blah. And was it 3 days ago that we're like, oh, operation, we're just going to do economic, blah, blah, blah.
1: Right.
0: And now here we are in an escalating hot war that nobody wants. I mean, look at this polling. Let me look at my polling stack. Reuters poll, only 14% support renaming Lake Ontario. 57 of the, that's almost 60%.
1: That is almost 60%.
0: Approves new tariffs on Canadian goods. Can we say for the 11 billionth time, he does not understand tariffs. They hurt. We pay them.
1: Yeah.
0: Tariffs on Canada and their retaliated tariffs. We pay all of that.
1: Mm-hmm.
0: So for all of you, I don't know what percentage of polling for those, all y'all thought we weren't paying enough for everything. Congratulations. We're going to be paying even more for everything. It's insanity, right? Canada's Prime Minister Mark Carney called on the Trump administration to stop doing memes and take trade talks seriously.
1: Mm-hmm.
0: Can you imagine this, like, Harvard, Rhodes, Oxford scholar that was head of the World Bank is like, literally, right? He's like playing chess with, I don't know, not even, no, I was going to say Coco the gorilla, but no
1: Coco
0: is much smarter than Trump.
1: Oh, my God. Way smarter than Donald.
0: He said when the Americans stop doing memes, stop throwing shade, stop trying to be tough and start being serious about having these discussions, we can have these discussions about trade. And then, can I just say, in a administration of punchable faces, and I'm not a violent woman, Scott Bessent is just, is it me?
1: No.
0: He's just a heaven's mercadroid. Just because I'm a billionaire, don't be all jealous. Did you see what he said?
1: Yes, I did.
0: He roasted Canada's reciprocal tariffs when asked if he would be meeting with his Canadian counterpart at the G20. He said, I mean, we're not at war with Canada. How are we going to be at war with Canada? What, they're going to take their two submarines from the Edmonton Mall and sic them on us? Oh, don't you just want to punch my face just for even having his voice come out of my face? Oh, I can't. He said something else douchey, too, about
1: us who don't work and we're lazy because
0: you all are just lazy.
1: Uh-huh.
0: I'm enjoying my billions. Aren't you enjoying your ramen? You're so lazy. Yeah, it's just people that don't want to work are the ones that are against the administration. I'm like, oh, my God. If they could have a more douchey, elitist bunch of jerks that work for them. I don't. Okay. All right. I didn't. And by the way, where is this? Doug Burgum. You remember.
1: Burgum Mentum.
0: Yeah.
1: He's great.
0: Said, I know the president has reached out to Apple directly, so I'm sure we may be seeing that change coming up soon to Lake America.
1: It did. They did. Apple did.
0: What? What? Why? Caved to this barely 30%.
1: MapQuest has not caved yet.
0: Oh, someone said their old Pontiac would be so excited that MapQuest is back.
1: Yeah. I actually downloaded it because my phone is it's an Android, so it's Google-based.
0: Yeah.
1: So I downloaded the MapQuest map, and I'm using that now, not the Google map.
0: Yeah. I grew up on Lake Ontario. They can go themselves.
1: Yep. Mm.
0: Okay. That's a boot.
1: Yeah.
0: Yeah.
1: Right
0: Yeah. Yeah.
1: Oh, okay. Yeah. You're not sorry.
0: Would you try to out-Canadian me?
1: Okay.
0: Okay. Sorry.
1: Sorry.
0: Are you sorry?
1: I'm about to be sorry.
0: Sorry. We're adorable, aren't we, America? 19 minutes after the hour, this portion of the show brought to you by Native Pet Hydrate because, I'm going to biking San Francisco with my girlfriend this weekend up the path all the way up the thing.
1: People and the stuff?
0: Yeah.
1: To
0: Stanford. Yeah.
1: I know that area, yeah.
0: Is there a Rachel Maddow statue? I hope so. Anyway, my point is Native Hydrate will be in my bike bottle as it is every time I bike ride, every time I hike, it's in my hike bottle. I'm telling you, hydration is so important. And just what do you do? Just water? First of all, blah.
1: It is blah.
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0: Well, Batavia, Illinois, 2:40 in the morning, a woman sees a flashlight and a shadow outside her window. 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

0: Ah, yeah.
1: Get down,
0: Evan. What? It is the Stephanie Miller Show. Jody Hamilton's in for Chris Lavoie this week. Hooray. Bob Seska coming up bottom of the hour. Yeah, here it is. Scott Bessent thinks the best way to defend a president with a 32% approval rating is to call angry voters, quote, underachievers who are jealous of those who want to go out and work every day. Okay. Heavens to Murgatroyd, I want to punch myself in the face. I am insufferable.
2: Seriously, does he think all of us don't work?
0: This seems to be their strategy is just to insult and piss off voters. So I hope they get the blue tsunami they deserve no matter what, no matter how they try to suppress the vote. We were just talking about how he does not understand trade. American Bridge said, why should we be subsidizing Canada? Trump said, he said, Trump has no idea how trade works, and blowing up trade relations with one of the country's closest trade partners, his trade war will only send prices even higher for families across the country already struggling to make ends meet. Thank you. Trump's why should we be subsidizing Canada shows he does not grasp how trade works. By detonating relations with one of America's closest partners, he's destabilizing supply chains, guaranteeing higher prices. His trade war doesn't punish Canada. It punishes American families already stretched thin.
2: Yeah.
0: He doesn't understand how anything works.
2: He doesn't know how any of this works.
0: Karen in Chicago, help us, Fufu.
3: Help us.
4: Help. Oh. I wish I could.
0: We're all like, help me, I'm poor.
2: May I come in?
4: I heard something very disturbing, that there are people that are feeling dejected because Donald Trump is able to get back in, and so somehow the system is rigged. Here's what people need to understand, please. If you have people in your life like this, we need to tell them, make a plan to vote, understand that they would not be attacking our vote unless they wanted to hold on to power. They are afraid of our votes. So why would you say, I'm going to sit at home and not vote? We need a Fetterman-proof majority in the Senate. We need enough Democrats to hold these people accountable. The midterm elections are not like the presidential election where there's an electoral college. I get it. That needs to go. But right now, your vote counts more now than ever.
0: Yes. Yeah.
4: It is not the time. The way we defeat this 80% turnout. That's what Hungary did.
0: And
4: we
0: Karen,
4: need to get out and have a plan.
0: Make no mistake, for those of us that know there was effery in 2024, it's because mail-in ballots, they can't hack them.
2: Nope.
0: Elon can't hack machines that can't. And so this is why, you know, they tried to cheat in 2020. You think he stopped cheating after 2016? It's because they couldn't.
4: Right.
0: There were so many mail-in ballots because of COVID, right?
2: Mm-hmm.
0: That's why he hates mail-in ballots because, you know, when people vote, as Bill Clinton always said, Democrats win.
2: Mm-hmm.
0: I guess, okay. Republicans in Virginia, who just voted unanimously to block a bill that keeps domestic abusers from obtaining firearms. The bill passed anyway because of Democratic majorities in both chambers and a Democratic governor. The moral of the story is that voting blue saves lives.
2: Yep.
0: Yay! 29 minutes after the hour, Bob Seska next.

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2: I'm Dr. Anthony Lizowitz, and this is Climate Connections. As the climate warms, faith leaders are helping protect their communities against the perils of rising temperatures.
3: In most faiths, there is a call to care for people who are in need. Through this work, we're helping people reframe what that need looks like in their communities. And right now, it looks like responding to extreme heat.
2: Michelle Lewis of Duke University is helping faith leaders in rural parts of the Carolinas learn how to support their communities during heat waves.
3: Faith communities historically have been willing to step up when no one else would. And they're still very trusted in rural communities.
2: So through sermons, liturgies, book studies, and other programs, faith leaders can share information about the dangers of heat and how to stay safe. To give them the tools they need to provide that education, Lewis and her colleagues at Duke have launched the Cooling Communities Network. It offers trainings, resources, and peer support, and it helps faith leaders identify opportunities to take action beyond education, for example, by opening as a cooling center. Some participants will also be selected to receive solar panels and battery storage, so if the grid goes down, they can still power up to run air conditioning and help those in need find relief. 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
9: I feel like we have to do reputational brand damage to the Republican brand. They're liars. Wealth never trickled down. They treat the military like they always have. Look no further than the USS Lincoln. All of this notion that they're so fiscally responsible. Look at the $40 trillion in debt. What do we have to show for it? This notion that they are pro-life. Every single policy that they undo, all the EPA deregulations, the food deregulations, the vaccine nonsense leads to deaths.
10: Yep. And yeah. Thank you, Jen. Well, hey, look who's here. It's Superman. It's a bird. It's a plane.
11: Speaking of dreamy, hunky men, why, Bob Seska joins us now.
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17: Just follow the money.
11: I'm trying. Hi, good morning, Bob Seska.
18: Hi, good morning, Stephanie. Do you need me to run the show here as you page through the stack? Okay. Hey, good morning, everybody. 35 minutes after 9, 25 till 10. Good morning. Catch the Thunder Boomers this afternoon. Make sure to take a bumper shoot with you as you go. That's what they say in England.
11: Better get going. Bob Circle's jammed. Okay. Yeah, you know, Annette Bening is backing up traffic again in DuPont Circle. Now, that's an American president joke. Bob.
18: Yes.
11: You retweeted American ships attempting, I mentioned this yesterday, traverse the Welland Canal, but their ship's paperwork says Lake America, so they can't travel through because Canada doesn't recognize that lake. Oh, my God. Just unintended doofus consequences again, right?
18: Yeah, yeah. This is, you know, this whole thing is Donald really losing his mojo because, you know, we're all talking about it to a certain extent, but is anyone really truly outraged about by this anymore? It's just like, okay, well, here he goes again. He's changing names, and we all have to dead name a lake now. And by the way, Stephanie, there is no of in Lake America.
11: Right. Oh.
18: I made sure to point that out.
11: Oh.
18: I was fascinated by his explanations for his zingers and his bits and his memes.
11: So we
18: like, oh, yeah, by the way, not many people know that there's a B in the word dumb.
11: So mentioning the Mount Welland Canal, we are now being by another waterway in addition to the Strait of Hormuz, thanks to Donald Trump's ridiculous decisions.
18: You know what? He does have an ongoing thing describing water. He has a very, very hard time when it comes to water. He doesn't understand. It frightens and confuses him.
11: Yes.
18: He once called hurricanes water dumps.
11: Yes.
18: It's the wettest we've ever seen from the standpoint of water.
11: There it is. There it is. Puerto Rico.
18: Ones.
11: Very wet from the standpoint of water.
18: Yeah, yeah. Can't get his act together when it comes to water.
11: Did you see his new variation from Nepal? It says water and then mud. It's mud like people have never seen. People have never seen mud before.
18: They God. Is that why he was confused by the nature of the disaster in Nepal? So he only sent $500,000 in aid. He only sent $500,000 in aid. Which is,
11: I know we get numb, Bob, but lots of Americans died. He just never says anything about it's just okay.
18: Yeah,
11: oh, here it is. MapQuest is making a comeback. Damn, I wish my 1999 Pontiac Grand Am was live to see this.
18: But what I want to know is what Magellan says about Lake Ontario. Remember Magellan? Mm-hmm. I remember having Magellan in rental cars in 2001 or something.
11: Yes, so I think meant the guy. Yeah. Oh, the thing. Yeah, right. I got it. Okay.
18: Right. Yeah. It was a early GPS for the kids out there listening.
11: So,
18: yeah.
11: Bob, I know we like to, laugh and play grab ass with democracy every now and again, as you like to say. But this, between the Postal Service stuff and, you know, what they're doing in Texas, and this is starting early, and there's going to be 16 more ways to Sunday. They're going to try to steal or rig or suppress the vote in this election, right?
18: Oh, yeah, yeah. And one of the things we have to bear in mind is not just the structural changes they're making to elections, not the disenfranchisement that's going on. There is that, of course. Obviously, that's the headline. But in addition to that, all of the news about this has a follow-on effect, which is to discourage Democrats from turning out, discourage independents from turning out, saying, well, the Republicans are going to rig this anyway. Republicans are doing their best to suppress the vote. So why should I even bother showing up? And then the discussion around it, obviously the social media discourse about how, oh, yeah, Donald Trump's definitely going to steal this election. So I don't know. Democracy's dead. Why are we even bothering? And that kind of thing drives me crazy because it's playing right into the strategy.
11: Jody and I are hoping that it has the opposite effect, Bob, that, you know, if anything we know about human nature, you want what you can't have.
18: Right? Oh, yeah,
11: and people being told they can't vote and trying to take your vote away, I'm hoping, hyper powers the vote in Texas and everywhere else.
18: Oh, yeah.
11: So for those that don't.

0: the authority to impose the ban. As we keep saying, Bob, mm-hmm. their job is to deliver the mail. That's their job. Mm-hmm. Like, they don't have the authority. And so the whistleblower, however, alleges development work continued following that order, meaning, of course, they defied a court order to continue mm-hmm. this illegal activity.
1: Oh, yeah, that's right. Donald Trump, and this all goes back to the 2020 election. And Donald Trump being utterly butthurt over the fact that he lost that election. He can't accept it. So naturally, this has to be a matter of the Democrats stealing it from him rather than him being a terrible president who presided yeah. over massive, massive death to the point where there were mass graves, for God's sake. And so we're obviously still going to be reliving the ramifications of the 2020 election as long as Donald Trump is in office. So consequently, he's doing his best to make sure that, you know, because he is the leader of his party right now, that his party is somewhat successful. And the only way Republicans can be successful is through low turnout. Yeah. That's inevitable.
0: Well,
1: Republican success is always tethered to low voter turnout. That's always the way it's worked
0: as long as
1: I've been following politics.
0: Bob, it seems like though a lot of these Republican efforts have already backfired on them, the gerrymandering and all of this stuff. So, as we, you know, Jody and I have been saying, like, lots of Republicans vote by mail, too.
2: The entire state of Utah.
0: So this sounds like it's just going to be a show in general. I mean, mm-hmm. you know, but I guess you're right. They're just hoping percentage-wise, the less people that vote, the more chance they have because they're... Mm-hmm.
1: A generalized S show, you know, with voting, as I said, benefits Republicans. So that's the idea. Even if some Republicans get disenfranchised, statistically speaking, the lower the voter turnout, this goes back to that Paul Weyrich mm-hmm. quote that Tom Hartman always talks about, where the lower the turnout is, the lower the participation is, the better fortunes Republicans have in elections. And it's kind of always worked out that way. And so that's the idea. Throw everything into chaos, discourage people from turning out, and somehow Republicans end up coming out on top.
0: Well, also, I guess it's good that Trump lives full time in delusion. I guess he's down to only talking to Natalie Harp, but you saw this last week. Trump ranks himself as the greatest president in history. I mean, I guess we're lucky that he just, you know, and they keep telling us everything's great, that, you know, we're losers if we think that our grocery bills are bad or whatever. Yeah, he declared himself the greatest president in American history. Ron Filipowski said most likely Trump has Grant at the bottom because he relentlessly hunted down and dismantled the original Ku Klux Klan. Imagine if any president, someone else posted, Reagan, Bush, Clinton, Obama, Biden had posted something like this about themselves, they would be a laughing stock. I mean, but it's just another day with Trump. He's just such a buffoon. People are like, ugh, right?
1: Oh, yeah. And by the way, Reagan and Bush aren't even mentioned on that list that he posted.
0: Right.
1: Obviously, this is something that I'm sure Natalie Harp came up with, found that meme, and decided to post it under Donald Trump's name. But, of course, I hold Donald Trump responsible for everything he posts, irrespective of whether Natalie Harp has posted it or whether he does it himself.
0: Right.
1: So, but with this thing, it was just utterly ludicrous. The Bushes weren't there. JFK, LBJ weren't included. Harry Truman wasn't on the list.
0: He was just marked the greatest above Abraham Lincoln, George Washington, mm-hmm. Franklin D. Roosevelt, Woodrow Wilson, Thomas Jefferson. Yes.
1: Yeah.
0: Okay.
1: Because he's such a small, small little man, utterly brittle, that he needs these things to prop him up. He needs to have a full-time staffer following him around constantly to inflate his ego, because if she isn't there, then he disintegrates into this amorphous pile of goo in the corner, this deflated balloon that we see on a regular basis. And so that's why she is there to make him seem better than he actually
0: is. Yes, it's buffoonery, Bob, but it's also dangerous that, you know, this is why he thinks we've won the Iran war, because, you know, Pete Hegseth shows some things on his iPads of things go boom and Natalie Harp shows him, you know, and so I'm a great military leader that's decimated Iran already. And it's just the danger of having someone with a nuclear codes that does not live in any version of reality. Right.
1: Mm-hmm. Yeah, well, in times like these, it's really important to have a substantial news media. Sadly, we don't right now, who are able to keep the ship traveling at a straight direction, because Donald Trump is reacting, and one of the reasons why I think we're all so confused sometimes by some of the things he does is because Donald Trump is perpetually reacting to fantasy, to fiction, things that are that occur only in the weirdo magosphere.
0: Yeah.
1: And so that's

0: why everything seems so inexplicable that he does. Like, why is he suddenly talking about this ridiculousness?
1: Right.
0: Why is he suddenly focused on the bowling alley in the White House or whatever? And that's all because he's seeing nonsense on a regular basis, either pumped to him by Natalie Harp and people around him, who many of them, I wager, are manipulating him.
1: Yeah.
0: But beyond that, it's obviously the MAGA entertainment complex doing its job as well on that front.
1: One horrible day we've been spared, at least. Trump won't attend the 25th anniversary of the 9/11 ceremony because baby can't give a speech. Which, thank God, they made that rule a long time ago, because you know it would be partisan and horrible, like always, or him taking credit for everything. Or, I mean, you know, and I lived, as I've said many times, Bob, I lived in New York through 9/11, and thank God he's not, because I say he throws salt in every American wound, no matter what it is, death of someone or, you know. So, of course, he leashed a furious attack against Maggie Haberman for reporting that. Right, and you know that's exactly true, that he threw a tantrum because he baby can't speak.
0: Yes.
1: So he branded her a stalker. Megan Hagerman, the fake reporter from the failing New York Times, an unattractive person both inside and out. Again, no mirrors. There are so many things in the White House. No mirrors at all.
2: No.
0: Yeah, you want to see something scary? See Donald Trump stepping out of the shower.
1: Bob, come on. Come on, Bob.
2: Really?
0: That was looking like, I mean, when he gets out of the shower, it looks like Gollum after Gollum was stung by a swarm of wasps. Just wet, that 9 feet of hair hanging down. It's like that scene in that Liberace movie with Michael Douglas and Matt Damon, where Matt Damon's walking through the bedroom and turns to the left and sees Liberace getting out of the shower, and it's just this nightmare. Heap of flesh stepping out.
1: And Natalie Harp is perched in there with a towel.
3: My precious. Here's your towel.
0: Well, I mean, this is, once again, this is Donald Trump's teeny tiny brittle ego. He wants to go to the 9/11 commemoration and talk about Russia scam and Russia hoax one and Russia hoax two and do all of his greatest hits in I guess some sort of rally.
2: Can I
0: at
2: tell
0: the
2: you,
0: 9/11
2: I heard,
0: you know, commemoration?
1: I lived in New York. I heard it live on the radio. I was driving into work in New York when, I heard the second plane hit the tower and they closed Manhattan and whatever. And I don't know when it was. Somewhat time. I heard Donald Trump on the radio show saying, now I have the tallest building in New York. And I remember then thinking, what the actual, oh, my God.
2: Yeah.
1: And the fact that we are in this year of our Lord 2026 and he's president, it's still, I mean,
0: can you imagine? I know this is a well-worn exercise that we do on the regular, but can you imagine if Joe Biden or Barack Obama decided they weren't going to attend the 25th anniversary commemoration of 9/11?
1: Yeah.
0: And because they wanted to play golf and because they couldn't speak, they couldn't talk at the thing.
1: Speaking of our media, Hillary went. And when she had the flu and stumbled a little bit, and that was only story that she couldn't be president because she's half dead. Can you imagine if she didn't go as the senator from New York?
0: She was dying. And you know what? And to this day, we're seeing wonderful clips of Hillary Clinton speaking to press and doing, public presentations and so forth, and looking great and sounding great and perfectly healthy, no problems.
1: I love her post today. Yesterday, she's just, it's Lake Ontario.
2: Uh-huh.
0: Right.
2: That's it.
0: By the way, and that was what, 10 years ago? Years ago, they were saying Hillary Clinton. I'm looking at people like Joe Rogan, for example, who are like, oh, yeah, Hillary Clinton's definitely dying.
1: Oh,
0: there she goes. Look at her. Look at the cover of the National Enquirer. I was in the checkout line at the grocery store and saw the National Enquirer, and they said Hillary Clinton's dying, so she must be dying. I'm going to take the National Enquirer at face
1: value.
0: Thank
1: you for coming to my daily Joe Rogan party. Listen, here is Joe Rogan. Hold on.
4: Hmm.
1: Yeah.
4: Just imagine how much less crime there would be if no one was ever starving, if no one was ever hungry, if no one was ever desperate, if no one was ever worried about where their next meal was going to come from or whether or not they're going to have a roof over their head. Mm. It would change a lot of people's perspective.
2: Mm. He's a socialist now?
1: Channeling John Lennon now. Yeah, just imagine if you had not
2: promoted
1: everything
2: antithesis of that.
1: Such a big role in getting Donald Trump elected.
0: Yeah. I mean, talk about Johnny come lately. All these people who were warned, who were told. And you know what with Joe Rogan? I know that Joe Rogan was warned about a second Donald Trump term. You know why? Because I personally warned him.
1: Yeah.
0: We knew each other back in the days, 30 years ago, something like that.
1: Yeah.
0: And so I was DMing him throughout the 2024 election going, This is the reality. This is what you're missing. Here are the facts. And I would send him links and stats and numbers and math and all the rest of it. And he just didn't pay attention to any of it. And here we are. Thanks, Joe. Appreciate it.
2: You know, stop asking where is the left's Joe Rogan. He is right here. It is Bob Seska, the Bob Seska Show. just 11 billion times smarter.
0: No, thank you. And funnier. Thank you.
1: Okay, yeah. I never miss the Bob Seska Show.
0: 11 billion times fewer listeners, but yes, okay.
1: No, it's not after this promo. It's the Stephanie Miller bump. Here we go.
0: Thank you.
1: All right.
0: Thank you very much. Love you, Stephanie.
1: Bye. 50 minutes after the hour, this portion of the show brought to you by Bristol Beauty.
2: Whee!
1: Bob Seska also has lustrous locks Sam.
2: He does.
1: Yes. My Bristol Beauty brush, it is my forever brush. You know why I say that?
2: Why?
1: Well, you know how you say things in relationship that sometimes are not forever. This is forever. You know why?
2: Why?
1: Replaceable bristle pads. I know. Why didn't I think of that? Oh, my God. Whenever, you know, it gets gunky and there's hair in there and you're like, eh, I just got to throw the whole brush out. No. You simply pop out the bristle pad, snap in a fresh one. 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The code is Stephanie.
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11: She is Brooke Fletcher, everyone, White Sox field reporter, first woman to be the White Sox TV game analysis Brooke, what do you hope to see in the success of the next generation of women trying to break into the sports industry right now?
12: I just hope that women feel confident in just speaking up for themselves. We've done a really good job of just establishing our credibility in this industry. And then it's like, hey, it's not just a woman, you know, on the sidelines. It's like, oh, no, that's Brooke on the sidelines. She's actually like really good at her job, or that's so-and-so really good at her job. I want women to feel empowered to be able to speak up for themselves. You're not being difficult. You're being confident in who you are and what you bring to the table. That's always my advice to women getting in this industry. It's like, hey, don't be afraid of who you are. Like, you have a lot, you worked your butt off to get here, and stand up for yourself. So I hope women, that next generation, can learn that early, and just it'll, they'll benefit from that along throughout their career.
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16: We.
1: This, you want to hear a scary story?
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1: Batavia, Illinois, 2:40 in the morning. 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Yes, as I was just saying to Bob, Jody Kavian, that as we approach the 25th anniversary of 9/11, and as Republicans try to smear every brown Democrat as a terrorist, it's worth remembering that Trump's immediate response to the attack was to call into a TV show to brag his building was now the tallest. Yep. I heard that live, and I was just... Okay. Yeah. And by the way, his buddies that he's constantly compliments and makes deals with, Saudi Arabia, mm-hmm. actually the terrorists mm-hmm. behind 9/11. Don in Arlington, Texas. Hey, Don, welcome.
17: Good morning, everybody.
1: Good morning.
17: This is awesome. I've never made it through.
1: Oh.
17: I'd like to be the official Victorian Christmas caroler of the Stephanie Miller Show, okay. if possible.
1: That just opened up minutes ago.
17: Okay, so and I'll try and be really quick because I know you're up against it.
1: 15 seconds.
17: Tim O'Hare, the county commissioner,
1: yes,
17: court who voted on canceling the cutting the polling places.
1: Yes, hang on, you're gonna have to hold that thought. I'm so sorry, heartbreak. All right, and Malcolm Nance all coming up on the Stephanie Miller Show.
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16: ABC News Radio. I'm Tammy Trujillo. At least two victims are dead after several people were shot in a downtown Minneapolis apartment high-rise. Interim Minneapolis Chief of Police Bill Peterson said officers exchanged fire with the suspected shooter.
21: The shooter is deceased at this time. It is unknown how he died.
16: Six people were injured, including three police officers who responded to the scene. Two of those officers were shot and are now recovering. President Trump says the U.S. hit Iran very hard on Tuesday night.
22: It was a very heavy attack last night, and we're prepared to do another one anytime we want.
16: On Wednesday, Trump told reporters in the Oval Office the strikes took out all of the new equipment Iran tried to build along the Strait of Hormuz. Trump said the strikes were because Iran took a shot at the U.S. in Jordan, referencing the missiles Iran fired at a U.S. base there. Trump again urged the Iranian people to rise up against the Islamic regime. A plane carrying Homeland Security Secretary Mark Wayne Mullen was forced to make an emergency landing on Wednesday. The U.S. Coast Guard aircraft was carrying 14 people when the pilot declared an emergency after one of the plane's engines failed. The pilot requested an immediate landing at Ronald Reagan Washington National Airport, where the plane landed safely. The jury in the Lindsey Clancy murder trial in Massachusetts will continue deliberations in the morning.
23: I'm going to ask you to come back tomorrow morning, 9 o'clock, and resume your deliberations. Remember my instructions. Y'all know them. And I will see everybody tomorrow morning.
16: Jurors told the judge again on Wednesday that they were deadlocked, leading the judge to issue them a two-week Rodriguez charge. It urges jurors to reexamine their views and consider opposing perspectives without compromising their core convictions. The jury's now deliberated for 5 days. The order is seen as a last resort before a judge may declare a mistrial. Clancy admits to strangling her three young children in 2023, but has pleaded not guilty to three counts of first-degree murder by reason of insanity. You're listening to the latest from NBC News Radio.
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0: there is no room anymore for, like, just mild, limp, you know, reform. Like, if somebody is just in favor of term limits, I'm sorry, that's not enough. You have to do way more than just term limits.
1: Yep. Kyle Kulinski. No room for limp measures anymore, Jody.
2: I agree.
1: Yeah. Everybody up. Okay. We put some Cialis up on this democracy bitch. Okay. Don in Arlington, Texas. Sorry, we hit a hard break, but it's very important what the voter suppression stuff is happening in Texas. Go ahead, Don.
3: I completely understand. So the three commissioners that voted to reduce the 92 polling places.
1: Yes.
3: All Republicans. They were recently cited at a Texas True Politics event, which is affiliated with a white nationalist church, and that's a very big concentration up in the northern part of Tarrant County.
1: Can I ask a dumb question? It seems so obvious.
3: No dumb question.
1: What reason do Republicans try to give the public at that meeting or elsewhere for why they would reduce polling locations?
3: So the people that were there in support of the reduction, it's a cost-saving move.
1: Right.
3: It's a cost-saving move. No, it's not. It's a voter suppression move.
1: Yeah.
3: Because the majority of, and I can't remember where I saw it, somebody did a great breakdown of the polling locations. Over 40% of them were going to affect people in who voted predominantly blue.
1: Of course.
3: And also in areas that were predominantly poor.
1: Yeah, well, thank you. I mean, are they trying to pretend that everyone thinks it's just a coincidence that Tarrant County is going to vote hugely for James Tallarico? I mean, are they really trying to just say this is a random county we picked?
3: No. And the thing is that they all got bent because there was a primary earlier this year to fill a seat up in northern part of Tarrant County.
1: Yeah.
3: And Taylor Remmett won over the hand-picked person from the Texas True Politics group.
1: Yeah.
3: Leo Wombass.
1: Yeah.
3: Okay. She's a nut job. She's wanting to kill education and all that kind of stuff.
1: Are we getting our hopes up
3: vouchers
1: like we do every year? Because it really feels like something different is happening in Texas. And in fact, governor candidate? She is fantastic.
3: Great.
1: And all the
3: Hinojosa.
1: Hinojosa. Yeah. I mean, and all the talk about how great Tallarico is. Oh my God, I just saw her latest ad. She is fantastic.
3: Yeah.
1: And seems like she also has a real shot. Yeah.
3: I've seen a lot of her stuff online, not so much TV ads if I'm watching TV, which
1: right.
3: is not very often anymore.
1: Right.
3: And I know that there was some criticism about her campaign not having a good enough online media coordinator.
1: Yeah.
3: I think they've fixed that.
1: Yep. All right. Well, listen, Don,
3: we gotta
1: move on. But please, please, please, please turn Texas blue this time. Don't break our hearts this time.
2: It's
1: Texas,
2: all on you, man. It's all on you.
1: Let this voter suit. And it's not just Tarrant County, Jody.
2: Yeah.
1: As we've been saying, they apparently are knocking Democrats off the rolls.
2: Yes,
1: people
2: they are.
1: Just finding out. So I'm sorry, you have to do this, but you gotta check and recheck, and you might
2: constantly
1: have to re-register because do not let them take your voice.
2: Yep.
1: Strom said, conservative analyst says the quiet part out loud. Ken Paxton is somehow more unlikable than Ted Cruz. This is a man
2: That's
1: impeached
2: hard.
1: By his own party, dragging a freight train of scandals behind him and still being shoved toward higher office. The GOP isn't fielding a candidate. They're fielding a walking ethics disaster with enough baggage to sink a state. No kidding. I mean, it's got to be one of the most flawed candidates. And the fact that it's even close.
2: That's frightening.
1: Jody tells you why. But, I mean, even with that, they have to try these massive voter suppression techniques, right? Here's something. Stephen Miller says if Democrats retake Congress in November, it's game over. They're going to get Trump in prison.
2: Oh,
1: my God. Please stop threatening us with a good time.
2: I know. Why
1: don't worry.
2: They keep saying that? It's such
1: you can go.
2: Pee
1: Wee German, you can go with your Fuhrer. We'll find it. Trust me. You
2: Absolutely.
1: Too. You too. Plenty of room for you in prison. Okay. Do we have game over? I think we do. Oh, wouldn't
2: game
1: that be
2: over, man.
1: Game over, man? Forgot to ask him about that. All right. Let's go to John and
4: game over, man. Game over.
1: Yeah. Okay. John in Michigan. Hello, John.
5: I'm not sure if I read it or heard it, but not too long, like a few days after 9/11, Trump was down in the area milling around Ground Zero and was telling a police captain that he had to tear off three policemen to be his security as he walked around.
1: Oh,
5: when nobody gave a crap, I'm sure.
1: Yeah.
5: There was a lot more things going on.
1: Yes.
5: And I think that was probably about an hour after he was over the river in New Jersey watching the Muslims cheer the attack.
1: Oh, yeah, that's it. Yeah, that happened too. Oh, my God. I forget all the lies.
2: Yeah.
1: Do you remember the other lie that he said, oh, yeah, I was down there, you know, the rubble at Ground Zero, I was down there, you know, helped a little bit.
2: Did not help anybody. No.
1: With anything.
2: No.
1: Yeah, he's down there picking up rubble. Oh, my God. He's just always been a, where is it?
6: You're a lying sack of crap. Mm-hmm. You're a lying sack of crap.
1: I haven't used that
6: You're
1: in a while.
6: You're a lying, scheming, stinking, nasty sack of liquid crap.
1: My box feels like it's low. Do I need a rejuvenation? I'm not really sure.
7: You might.
1: Okay. Thank you. Okay. Jody.
2: Yes, uh-oh.
1: Who said the barbarians are now inside the gate? By our count, there's almost 40 openly avowed Marxists, communists, socialists. They're all in the same camp. This is a serious threat to us.
2: Barry Goldwater.
1: No. I just said that because he's right behind my head. The useless Mike Johnson, fear-mongering, because that's all he's got. Oh, who also said, of the Iran war, I have nothing to do with the prosecution of a war across the globe.
2: C.C. Goldwater.
1: No, no, no. Stop naming people right behind my head. No, that was also the pathetic Mike Johnson. His Congress has nothing to do with anything anymore.
2: Why?
1: Yeah, they're not. They don't.
2: Much like the Supreme Court. Yeah.
1: Right. As usual, he doesn't know anything about that. Hasn't heard anything about that.
2: No.
1: What, there's a what now?
2: There's a war?
1: Hot war now where? What? Okay. Oh, and this was him. Was he? I think he said all Islam is lying. That's something. Something.
2: Yeah,
1: okay.
2: Something like that.
8: Apparently part of their religion, that they can just lie to someone they disagree with. So that's been a difficult thing. And the president has steady hands at the wheel. He is working every day to try to resolve this and negotiate it in a way that is in the best interest of the American people and freedom-loving people around the world.
1: You know, it seems like it's the right-wing Christians that frequently get caught in lies here. And every day we do a different...
9: Right-wing hypocrites!
1: Oh, part of the religion of Islam is lying. It's lying.
2: Right.
1: Okay. All right. I'm going to guess that Abdul El-Sayed might have some thoughts about some thoughts. Here we go.
10: Trump is messing around and making me the front page or the main character of the midterm. You know what that comes with? That comes with, if I win, I now have a gigantic platform that they just gave me. And that allows me then to both move a conversation, but also maneuver inside because I can move a conversation. I'm hoping my job is to be able to take that, advocate, and then be able to come together and sit down with colleagues who are on the ground to think about how to solve problems.
1: Yep. He also was talking about data centers, Abdul El-Sayed, yesterday.
10: I think we need local and state moratoria until we have those terms of engagement that govern how a data center can show up to make sure that they're going to make the local community rich and they're going to protect their water and their utility rates in the process.
1: Yeah, I loved AOC's the thing we played yesterday, Jody. Just the, why don't we put one next to Mar-a-Lago? See how much. Yeah. See how he likes that. All right. And one last one, Abdul El-Sayed. Oh, so he's in a, have I ever mentioned that J.D. Vance is a complete and total douchebag?
2: Mm-hmm.
1: Okay.
2: Mm-hmm.
1: So here's some. Okay. Here we go.
10: He believes in a political philosophy that says that some people are somehow more American than others. But why would you invoke your long since past grandfather to make an argument about me if you're not trying to take us back to a time when people like me were less than normal? But then it raises the question about who else might not be normal in that kind of an America. Who else might not be included in the broad spectrum of who can be an American?
1: Yep, yep, absolutely. Claire in Texas, a lot going on there. Hey, Claire, welcome.
11: Hi, good morning.
1: Good morning.
11: This is
7: wild. It's wild down here. Would y'all like to know about suspended voting, party registration, or the blatant statement that the commissioner's court made?
1: Oh, just all of it.
11: Yes.
1: All of the above, please.
7: Okay. I'm going to start with suspended voting because nobody understands it. It's ridiculous. It's old system. Basically, we get these little cards every year that confirm our voter registration every other year. So you go in to vote, it might, somebody somehow, it might get sent back to the elections office. There's a lot of ways that can happen. Usually it's because a person moves. So you go in and they mark you suspended and there's this big red S on your voting and they say, oh, let's change your address. Okay. You change your address. You vote a regular ballot and your address is updated. So no provisionals. If it happens the next cycle, then you would be taken off the rolls, but you can re-register if you go to show up, and that re-registration will also allow you to vote a provisional, which may or may not need to be counted. Okay, registering by party does not happen, so you can't register Republican or Independent and get out of all the shenanigans. You can't find our Democrats when we're looking for them if they don't vote in primaries.
1: Right.
7: The commissioner's court, they redrew the maps last year to cut out Democrats and to cut one of our commissioners completely out.
1: Yeah.
7: The result, when they did that, and there were hearings all over the county, they blatantly said the point of this is to keep a 4-1 Republican majority on.
1: Claire, people have said this for years, that Texas is not a red state. It's a voter suppression state. And you can see by the panic, desperation, the going on this year, that they are desperate to keep that the case.
7: Yep.
1: Do not let them, Texas. Okay, one last one before we talk to Malcolm Nance. Our friend Dean Obadala said, Trump's failed Iran war and massive debt is leading U.S. and the West into a crisis that could bring down our economy and crash the stock market. Investors have lost confidence in the U.S. and they are not buying U.S. treasuries. You don't need to be an economist to know that this is going to get very bad. That's what's hard, Jody, is as bad as things are, all of the indicators between the, you know, new tariff war with Canada, this ongoing escalating disaster in Iran, things are going to get worse,
11: yes.
1: Even worse.
11: Yes.
1: Which is why it's good that someone in the administration is talking about Sydney Sweeney's boobs.
11: Well, she is going to be 29, and she wants everybody to see her boobies.
1: Who said Sydney Sweeney's boobs make us want to reproduce? Sydney Sweeney's boobs are going to save America.
11: Stephanie Miller.
1: No, why? I don't talk about every woman's rack. That would be Sean Duffy. So,
11: shocker.
1: Sorry.
11: That one.
1: Gamers is, you know, air traffic controls and other stuff is a mess. But he's talking about. So Jen said, so the Secretary of Transportation saying like this doesn't bother MAGA, but Pete Buttigieg having a husband and twin boys does. Mm-hmm. I want off this timeline.
11: Yes,
1: me too. Can you take me with you, Jen, wherever you are? Okay, 19 minutes after the hour, this portion of the show brought to you by my Bristol Beauty Brush.
11: I'm a girl.
1: I love my Bristol Beauty. It's my forever brush. It's the only thing I know. It's the only relationship I know, Jody, will last forever. Why?
11: Why?
1: Replaceable bristle pads.
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18: 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So admit it, GOP and MAGA, you got played and duped. 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
19: Stephanie Miller.

0: That's fantastic. Guess what, Jody? You know how we say Jessica Tarloff is, my best friend?
1: My new best friend?
0: Meaning?
1: You met her once?
0: She said hi to me once at the DNC.
1: Yeah.
0: Not anymore. Guess who I've been texting with? Guess who's my new best friend? She has a new book coming out called I Disagree. Jessica Tarloff of Fox News, who was fantastic. And so she slid into my DMs, as the kids say.
1: Ooh, once, that's sexy.
0: Yeah. I want to know if I want to have her on. I said,
1: yeah.
0: In a word, yes. I said, as you know from my assault on you at the DNC, I worship you in the most awkward way possible. And she texted me and said, nothing awkward about our wonderful few minutes together at the DNC. Hi, it's Jessica Tarloff. So happy to be connected, blah, blah, blah.
1: Right.
0: Yeah, he says, yeah, with Chris, going to get her booked. And so then I said, not to be a complete geek, but not sure if you ever saw this, I sent her my TikTok thing of me on Hannity. Uh-huh. And I said, I get invited on Fox once a decade, blow the place up and never get invited back. I honestly am so in awe of your ability to be there every day fighting the good fight and keep your sanity. She said, oh, my God, I've seen this. It was so good. The Wet Magnets is a favorite of mine, too. Still unclear if I've kept my sanity, but I appear quite normal. And I said, you are a hero of the highest magnitude. The way you keep your calm and spit facts in the midst of all those smug right-wing douche canoes is awe-inspiring. I adore you. I can't wait to talk to you on the air about how you do it. And she said, you're so sweet, with a full-on crying emoticon.
1: Aw, that's so sweet.
0: Because it's stressful going once a decade to Fox News. I just want to hug her every day when I see her on Fox News.
1: She's amazing.
0: Gutfeld smirking at her and... She said, you're so sweet. So appreciate this and all the support over the years. I'd like to talk to you about the book and everything else. Fantastic. I think it comes out September 15th. Can't wait to talk to her. My new best friend. People, let me tell you about her. She's so
1: much fun. Girl?
0: Whether we're talking girl to girl, whether we're talking limb to limb, she's just my best friend. La, la, la, la, la, la. Do you think she's going to come on if she's watching this right now?
1: No.
0: No. Okay.
1: Jessica, be on
0: weird.
1: My show.
0: I made it weird. I'll hook you up. Oh, you're going to hook us up with Dr. Annie Andrews.
1: Yes, we are.
0: Oh, I was telling you, she's fabulous. And I don't. So most of the polling, I've seen either Annie Andrews ahead or it's very close.
1: Right.
0: I hope this is an extreme outlier. There's a poll. They were saying it came out. Darlene Graham is up like 13 points.
1: What
0: That's got to be an outlier.
1: Remember the name of the poll?
0: I mean, I'm hoping there's not some huge, like, Lindsey Graham sympathy vote or something. That
1: I doubt it.
0: Oh, my God. She is so hugely unqualified.
1: Yes.
0: So, I don't know.
1: Yes.
0: South Carolina,
1: don't
0: let us
1: do
0: down.
1: It.
0: Okay. All right. By the way, the headline in the Tampa Bay Times, Cubans living in Florida are being deported to Africa.
1: Mm-hmm.
0: Covey said, did everything to get accepted by white people, only to have those same white people deport them to a majority black continent.
2: Never thought.
0: Oh, dear. Another leopard face buffet.
1: Okay. Milo is feeling this.
0: Oh, we're also having Francesco Ranci on, who did the fantastic Leopardini My Face song. Yes.
1: She's but Milo's feeling a little leopardy right now.
0: Yeah, Milo.
1: He was on Piers Morgan, I guess, last night.
0: What's that?
1: He was on Piers Morgan, I guess.
0: Aww.
1: He was scared.
0: Does he have a sag?
1: He has a sag.
0: Oh, no.
1: Poor baby.
0: Someone said we need to have Rude Pundit go find him.
1: Oh, yeah.
0: For an interview on our show. Maybe in Rude Pundit's next
1: segment. Oh, I love
0: segment.
1: That. That'd
0: yeah.
1: be fun.
0: Aww. We'll call you a whambulance, Milo. One less right-wing douchebag. Oh, well.
1: Yep.
0: Yeah, Laura Loomer got him deported. So fight, fight, fight. Big bag of rats. You're all equally awful. Hard to pick a winner. Okay. Thank you. 29 minutes after the hour. Malcolm Nance next.

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1: This is a WCPT Civil Rights Snapshot. The COVID-19 pandemic showed the bravery, dedication, and intelligence our doctors and nurses had, regardless of their gender. However, this was not always the case. Back in the 1800s, the idea of a woman doctor was laughable. When Elizabeth Blackwell applied to Geneva Medical College, the students voted on whether or not to accept women into their school. The students agreed to it as a joke, thinking it would be funny to see women fail in their field. Elizabeth felt compelled to become a doctor after a conversation with a dying friend who told her that her ordeal had been that much worse because her physicians were all men. Many of her fellow students and the town shunned her, and one professor tried to scare her out of his class. Regardless, despite the sexist discrimination, Elizabeth contributed to the first generation of women doctors in America and even opened up her own hospital. And in 2017, for the first time ever, a majority of medical students in the United States were women. Please stay vigilant about our civil rights. The fight is never over.
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0: I wish our government would go after pedophiles the way they go after brown men headed to work at 7 a.m. I wish this government would close billionaire tax loopholes like they're closing public schools across this nation. I wish this government would fund our health care like they fund new forever wars in the Middle East that no one asked for.
1: Yep. Thank you, James Tallarico. Fantastic stuff. He actually speaks Jesus, which is startling, I think, to all the fake Christians out there. Did you see this? J.D. Vance said, I'm trying to focus on doing as much of God's work as possible. And if that leads to the end times, okay. Oh, great.

fantastic. Are we actively hoping for that? Millie says he's just casually threatening to end the world. These people are mentally insane. Okay, vote for Republicans if you're anxious to get to the end times. Okay, we are trying to locate Malcolm.

0: Wickedness. Wickedness. While stubborn needs dances with the pole. Well, that's the Malcolm Nance. That's the Malcolm Nance.
1: Hi, Malcolm Nance. Good morning. Hello. Happy hot war. Hot war with Iran again. Hello.
2: I know. That's why I'm freaking late. Jesus, I'm on like all the time now.
1: Yeah.
2: I barely got any sleep the last 2 days because every 5 minutes we're shooting.
1: Yeah.
2: And multiple countries got attacked yesterday, mm-hmm. as well as multiple U.S. bases. So it's just Wednesday.
1: Yeah, I believe people are starting to listen to me saying, Malcolm Nance says everything on my show first. He told you they had destroyed our bases, what, 2 weeks ago. They're lying to us. You said Jordan under attack again because Trump attacked Iran. You said back at war, Hegseth won the debate over who's in the driver's seat. This is a direct insult to Rubio and Bessent, who assured the world the economic war was going to break Iran. Yeah, that was just a few days ago, right?
2: Yeah. Rubio, and it's funny because Rubio told his foreign ministry friends in Washington, D.C., that there wouldn't be no further combat actions before the midterms because Trump didn't want to risk having a disaster. 3-2-1, this happens. And then Scott Bessent was put as the point man for the new part of the war, which was supposed to be the Operation Economic Outcast that was supposed to destroy the United States government. According to Trump, that got done in a matter of days, and now we're back to bombing. Mm-hmm. This is Malcolm, madness.
1: I'm not an expert, but everyone in the military quitting, it's bad, right? Is that bad?
2: Not good.
1: Strom said Driscoll warned Trump that Hegseth's purge was erasing the Army's command spine. Trump was reportedly stunned by the scale. First of all, Trump obviously has no idea what's going on about anything. Days later, Driscoll was gone, and the Army now has no Senate-confirmed civilian leader, no top general, no operations chief, no Europe commander, a global force running on dead circuits drifting into strategic darkness. Discuss.
2: Well put.
1: Discussed amongst yourself.
2: Well, that was very well put. But more importantly, and this is the dangerous part, people, for those of you who can actually see me, I'm pointing to my left temple. This is where the reality of what Trump believes is happening in the world starts. And I'm pointing to my right temple. And this is where it ends. Right. There is a fantasy bubble in between that, where the United States has reigned supreme all over the world, where, you know, we're starting to understand that he believes that if he had taken Iran, he would control up to 50% of the world's oil reserves. This is, without any question, the most blatant, obvious oil grab in the world. And his biggest problem is that the Iranians are defying him.
1: Yeah.
2: So one day he believes Scott Bessent that the Iranian economy is cracked. The next day he believes that the Strait of Hormuz is so closed that we control it, even though a fraction of oil is coming through. And now he's back to believing, you know, that he's, you know, that picture of mommy and daddy and him at that military school when he was in high school, mm-hmm. that he is in charge of the army as commander in chief. Technically he is, but that he doesn't need any of those other generals. And Hegseth has convinced him how that this guy is the new freaking Napoleon.
1: Yeah. And wow, how about Hegseth running for president? Trump said it's too soon to discuss 2028. He said Hegseth's doing a fantastic job. Really? Mm-hmm. So the alcoholic with the Nazi tattoos that has lost the war with Iran is qualified. He said we have to get through he has to get through stealing the midterms first.
3: Right.
1: But okay. I mean, in what universe? Like you've said how long ago? We've already lost this war.
2: We lost this war back, I think, about April, when we couldn't achieve

0: of war, because Trump told one of those senators, if you don't vote him in, I will ruin you as a person. Yeah. His mojo is gone. I pray to God Pete Hegseth runs for president.
1: And there's not a, it's not a coincidence Driscoll is out, like, what, a day after the reporting that all of the military, the generals are telling Trump, we can't sustain this war. And as you've told us before, we can't sustain this and be prepared for threats elsewhere or in the homeland. Mm-hmm. You know.
0: We wasted literally every weapon system we would have needed for a major war with China. Here's the one that gets me the most. Everybody's like, oh, Tomahawk missiles. Forget that. We have a missile called the National Surface Strike Missile. It's a stealth missile. It has the radar reflection of a single bird.
1: Wow.
0: Right? It's very hard to see. We fired most of our inventory at a country that had no radars after the first day. Why would we do that? Why?
1: So,
0: and it's, you know what? These strikes right now, I think the strikes that are going on today, Hegseth and Admiral Cooper and these other idiots at the Joint Staff are going, the USS George Washington didn't get a chance to do any major strikes around there. Let's let them do that.
1: Oh, God. Oh, my God.
0: Right?
1: Malcolm.
0: Convenience and training.
1: What do we always say here on the show? It's all one story. Are you ready for this?
0: It's so universal.
1: Trump on depleted U.S. munitions. You know where the money meant? Ukraine. We used very little in Iran. Once again, Trump reaches for his favorite scapegoat. Even after launching his own war with Iran, somehow Ukraine still gets the blame. Strom posted that and said, Trump, you know where the money went? Ukraine. We used very little in Iran. Nice try. You launched a war with Iran, burned 80% of THAADs, half our Patriots, a third of Tomahawks for months, then begged Congress for $200 billion to restock and still blamed Kyiv. Biden didn't strike Tehran. You did. You can't wage your own war, empty the arsenal, then cry Ukraine stole the ammo. Own your damn war. Cowardice, not strength. Pathetic. Truly pathetic.
0: Mm-hmm. It is. It's all pathetic. Hey, I don't know if you heard the news or if you've talked about it, but according to, I think it's Axios, that Brian Mast, Congressman Brian Mast, the guy who wore his Israeli Army uniform to work, is on the short list to replace the Secretary of the Army.
1: Oh, dear God.
0: And, I mean, I have no idea what these people are doing. There is no strategy. There is no military competency going here. These are people who view themselves as masters of the universe. And the universal, by the way, the universal field theory of these crazy people is oil, money, and what they fantasize is their control of the world.
1: Yeah.
0: And our biggest problem is our leaders aren't pushing back against this.
1: Wait, I've got more for you. Scott Bessent blames Ukraine for high gas prices.
2: What?
1: Ukraine has decided they want to blow up Russian energy assets and refined products. So that's creating upward price pressure on a global basis. Oh, my God.
0: This is madness. Scott, look, and also Trump has adopted this attitude in the last couple of days, clearly from Scott Bessent, where he believes that the United States and the world does not need the oil from this Persian Gulf.
1: Yeah.
0: And his attitude is, we're just going to keep this going. We call it on my podcast, my Malcolm Nance Substack, every morning, 9 a.m., we do this thing live, and we call it the Perpetual Warcast. This war is going to 1 year anniversary.
1: Right.
0: We are now at 86 months and 6 days, and there is no end in sight for this. So, America, be prepared to be at war. He seems to think that by saying he's a wartime president and testing the Republican support, that they're going to win this election by bombs and guns and dudes.
1: Yeah.
0: You know, which is, by the way, the South Park version of Hegseth, which is just as accurate as the real one.
1: Saved one last headline for you. U.S. irks G20 ministers by bringing back Russia and barring journalists. The United States moved to welcome Russia back to a meeting of G20 countries on Monday while denying some journalists access to the gathering, dismayed some finance leaders' presence, deflecting from its bid to focus talks on global economic growth.
0: Madness.
1: They're just not trying to hide it anymore.
0: I wonder if they're going to, countries are going to pull out now. I would. If I was Canada, I would definitely pull out of this thing. I'd be like, well, I'm not going to be part of the communist bloc. the former Soviet nation.

0: nations, including the Union of Soviet, Socialist United States Republics. Donald Trump, I've written four books about this. He is an asset of the Russian Federation in that, not an agent, he knows Russia works for him, and he loves it. He loves the adoration that he gets. And, that's why he's sending Cash Patel there to get his, and John Ratcliffe to Russia to go pick up his dividend checks.
1: You retweeted Ricky Davila says a big you to the media pundits who were paid to tell the public that people were overreacting about the Project 2025 MAGA Nazi agenda and how dangerous it would be for the U.S. and a democracy if implemented. We are now witnessing and experiencing it every day. That's why I'm wearing my It's the Democracy Stupid. We've got to overcome whatever is happening at the Postal Service, the blatant voter suppression in Texas. You retweeted Abdul Al-Sayed, who said there are powerful forces out there working to divide us. It's our job to make sure they don't win, to make sure that hate doesn't win. That's it.
0: Yeah. I'm glad you've given me this opportunity to speak to these Democrats who are all now thinking we can't vote for this guy because Hassan Piker backs him.
1: Something.
0: Can I point out to you?
1: Said that one thing that one time.
2: Right.
0: Hassan Piker's one person. One person out of 76 million Democrats.
1: Yeah.
0: Ignore him. If you don't like him, I don't like him. Ignore him. I don't care. Yeah. Okay? Who cares how he dresses? He says crazy stuff is said. Straight up neo-Nazis are backing people. And I'm sure you haven't reported this. The son of the chairman of the Texas Republican Party yesterday was arrested for being an agent of Chinese intelligence.
1: God. Yep.
0: So are they going to disavow him? Right? We cannot base your vote as Democrats to save this nation on one person and his point of view.
1: Yeah.
0: If Al-Sayed doesn't get in there, it's going to get demonstrably worse for all the rest of us. Right? Choke it down.
1: Yeah.
0: Vote blue.
1: If they throw that in your face, say, and do you own Laura Loomer saying that all black women politicians right now are black ghetto bitches? You own everything she says then, right?
0: Absolutely. The things that she said about that nominee, I think her name, Angie Nixon.
1: Angie
0: right?
1: Nixon. Yeah, but she threw in everybody. Ketanji Brown Jackson. Yeah.
0: And you know what? They do. They do approve of Laura Loomer's work and the things that she says. It's just the Democrats will throw every individual under the bus at the slightest breath from Fox News. And we have got to stop it. We must win, people, or this is the end. You want to see dictatorship?
1: Everybody say, yes, Master Chief. All right.
0: Senior Chief. That was my dad.
1: Senior Chief, sorry. I always promote you every day. Love you, Malcolm.
0: Love you all. Bye.
1: See you next week. 49 minutes after the hour, this portion of the show brought to you by Freedom From Religion Foundation. Wow. Yes, J.D. Vance, isn't he just claiming he's doing all the God's work here until
2: rapture? If it brings the end times, he's fine with
1: that. Yeah, if that makes you feel a little oogie, little hair on the back of your neck, listen, Freedom From Religion Foundation is for you. They are working to keep state and church separate. They speak up for free thinkers, atheists, agnostics, non-religious Americans who are tired of being erased from the conversation. If you disagree with, say, Mike Johnson saying Islam just is about lying or smearing this religion or that religion, listen, go to ffrf.us/Miller or text my last name, Miller, to 511-511 and join the fight. 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
1: Well, Batavia, Illinois, 2:40 in the morning, a woman sees a flashlight and a shadow outside her window. 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
1: 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Did we find our big announcement music? We're not really certain what...
2: No, that's not it.
1: That's not funny, though.
13: It's labeled as margarine.
1: That is incorrect. Okay. What commercial was that from? It was Bing. Anyway, Anyway,
2: I can do breaking news.
1: I can't believe I buried the lead there for 2 hours. Just added to the big sexy liberal, the only show, the L.A. Sexy Liberal Show, October 24th, Senator Adam Schiff.
2: Yay!
1: We'll join Mark Hamill and Glenn Kirshner on the big sexy liberal panel, October 24th, Saban Theater here in L.A., sexyliberal.com. Get those last tickets. It's going to be a huge, huge show. It's some of the money goes to, of course, getting out the vote with our partners at Grassroots Dems HQ. So please, please, please come see a great show. You know the drill. It's John Fugelsang, Hal Sparks, Frangela, me. You just never know who's going to be at Sexy. Jody Hamilton, Sam,
2: Lonnie,
1: Chris,
2: Bella.
1: Everybody will be opening up the show.
2: Will you be wearing a chorus line, and we'll be doing a kick line?
1: Yes. Will you be
2: especially
1: wearing
2: Chris.
1: Some version of spandex like you normally do?
2: No, I don't know. I haven't decided.
1: You sometimes dress like Catwoman or something sexy. Come on, do it for Mama.
2: I'm not wearing a costume again.
1: Okay. All right. Fine.
2: Nobody else. Well, Travis.
1: Okay. Okay. Have we mentioned that literally everything is a scam? Everything is a con in the Trump world. Trump hyped up this gas station chain's low prices. There's one big problem. A chain of gas stations that had its prices hyped by Trump sold fuel that was allegedly stolen by its distributor. Oh, so
2: that's why it's so cheap.
1: It fell off the back of a truck.
2: Yeah,
1: it is.
2: Yeah, you know.
1: Get this for
2: along
1: a
2: with
1: buck,
2: these speakers.
1: A sawbuck. It's unbelievable.
2: Yeah.
1: They took more than 1.1 million gallons of gas, about $4 million worth, from a terminal before later selling it to some stations that were part of the Freedom Fuel Network.
2: Mm-hmm.
1: Dear God. The stations with the Freedom Fuel Network, a retailer tied to a, I don't know, self-described proud Trump supporter, then sold such fuel for significantly less than its competitors in order to garner media attention. It's all a scam.
2: Yep.
1: The lawsuit notes for such low prices to garner such publicity because it never paid for the fuel. Trump praised the Freedom Fuel Network as a very smart retailer, adding the stations were taking a lead on lowering gas prices because they love the USA.
2: Oh my God.
1: I remember that.
2: I do too.
1: I swear to God, he is a crook who just attracts other crooks.
2: Mm-hmm.
1: By the way, what's going on with Ron DeSantis and his wife stealing all the money from poor kids?
2: I know. Why is nobody? Hello,
1: media.
2: Hi. Yeah.
1: Media? Yeah. Maybe Hassan Piker said something about it, and then you can cover it.
2: Good point.
1: Carlos Alzraki joins us next.

0: out Chicago.
1: The media has been manipulated with propaganda and fear. And this is what has brought us where we are today. More than ever, people are looking at just one news source, and that's
2: No,
1: it.
2: What they're doing, they're looking at their phone.
1: Well, that's their source.
2: They are looking
1: that's their
2: at
1: source.
2: Yeah, I know. They're looking at their phone. They are hearing opinion. They're hearing misinformation. They are not looking at sources.
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4: NBC News Radio, I'm Tammy Trujillo. At least two victims are dead after several people were shot in a downtown Minneapolis apartment high-rise. Mark Mayfield has the latest.
5: Interim Minneapolis Chief of Police Bill Peterson says the suspected shooter is also dead, but it's unclear how he died. Six people were injured, including three police officers who responded to the scene. Two of those officers were shot and are recovering. FBI Director Kash Patel says the FBI is responding to the shooting. I'm Mark Mayfield.
4: President Trump says he's warned oil executives about price gouging as gas prices continue to go up. That report from Scott Carr.
6: Speaking to reporters in the Oval Office Wednesday, President Trump said he had warned retailers in a meeting earlier this week, telling them he wants the retail prices at the pump to come down. AAA reports the average price for a gallon of regular gas nationwide is now $4.12. That's nearly a dollar more than it was 1 year ago. Prices have been higher since the start of the U.S.-Iran war, just over 6 months ago. In Washington, I'm Scott Carr.
4: The Northeast is in day two of a severe weather outbreak. More than 65,000 people were without power across Pennsylvania, Delaware, and New Jersey after storms pummeled the region last night. More outages and damage are still possible as those storms continue today, with increased threats of intense winds, large hail, and possibly tornadoes. Flash flooding has also occurred across eastern Pennsylvania, with the risk continuing through the rest of the week. Dwayne Davis is adamant about appealing his conviction following the Tupac murder trial. A jury in Las Vegas found the 63-year-old former gang member guilty of first-degree murder on Monday. The jury took 90 minutes to deliberate. It only took seconds for Davis to announce his plans to appeal. Prosecutors say Davis got a gun and orchestrated the violent shooting of Shakur and Marion Suge Knight after the rapper fought with Davis's nephew, Orlando Anderson, at the MGM Grand on the night of September 7th, 1996. 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
2: I'm saying it again. 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
14: This is WCPT telling you how you can shop blue. 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Sun Holdings as a company does not give to politics, but their CEO does, and he's kind of varies. 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

0: they throw out all these fear mongrels to try to make ICE and President Trump's administration look as worse as possible. Unfortunately, we have the left media that buys into that. I was being very, very clear when I said ICE isn't there to patrol the polling places. We're there to enforce specific threats.
1: That would be Mark Wayne, Ricky Bobby, Colby Carrington, Mullen.
2: Yes.
1: Okay. Yeah, ICE is not meant to intimidate people at the polls
2: at all,
1: is it?
2: No, not at all.
1: Is it?
2: No.
1: Is it,
2: no,
1: Jody?
2: No.
1: And we've always been at war with East Asia, haven't we?
2: We have.
1: All right. Oh, look who's here.
3: That's good coffee.
4: I take it back, like my man.
1: Coffee with Carlos sells Rocky.
5: I'll have a Zimbabwe latte. I'll have a Kenya cappuccino.
6: She never has the same cup of coffee at home.
7: Mountain grown coffee.
1: Carlos sells Rocky.
8: I was going to make espresso.
9: Hand-baked by Juan Valdez.
10: Coffee with Carlos.
11: Good to the last drop.
1: Mm. Hola, Carlos.
12: Hola, yay, yay.
1: Dios mío. Hmm? Pardon me?
12: Hey, Mundo, what a crazy world. Good morning.
1: Well, obviously we've been talking about the Supreme Court and the mail-in voting and the whistleblower, talking about the blatant attempts to, you know, suppress the vote.
12: 92 precincts closed in purple Tarrant County in Texas.
1: Yes, Tarrant County Republicans just carved a 30% crater into an election day access. They voted to wipe out nearly one-third of polling places, a precision strike on students, low-income voters, and anyone who can't abandon work to hunt for a ballot. Residents flooded the meeting, warning this was engineered disenfranchisement. Officials ignored every voice and pulled the plug anyway. Not a coincidence that county is hugely for Tallarico, right?
12: Yeah, it has turned purple over the years. So in lieu of policy, they're going to kick old ladies and walkers out. And this is not to mention, folks are hanging from trees right now that we're not even paying attention to.
1: Yeah.
12: But when they're kicking out old white ladies and walkers, it's like, hello, that's alarm bells.
1: Right, right. Yeah, I believe many people have said black people don't lynch themselves. Just
2: no, they don't.
1: FYI.
12: No. No.
1: Jody and I just talked about the Haitian teenager that killed himself. You know, he had an ankle monitor. He couldn't play soccer anymore. He was treated like a criminal. These people have done nothing wrong.
2: Right.
1: Carlos.
12: A.K.A.
1: No,
12: Shackles.
1: Yeah.
12: Yeah, and again, you've got a guy like J.D. Vance that just wants to bring in end times, biblical end times. Mm-hmm. He's got an Indian wife. He could care less about anybody else. They spread that lie that people were eating cats and dogs. Greed is, mm-hmm. We are stunned by the amount of greed and grossness of the Republican Party.
1: By the way, Speaker Mike Johnson says lying is part of Islam and argues Iran cannot be trusted because it's part of their religion to lie. I mean, they're out and out calling Democratic candidates terrorists and jihadists. I mean,
12: the barbarians are inside the gate.
1: Yeah.
12: Yes, they came in on a Trojan horse, and they're the good guys.
1: Trump's buddies, Saudi Arabia, were the ones behind 9/11. We've been talking all morning. President Joe Biden and Dr. Jill Biden will join every other living former president and first lady at Ground Zero for the 25th anniversary of 9/11. Trump decided to skip the event when organizers refused his demand to break their rule of banning political remarks. Thank God we're going to be spared.
12: Oh, yeah, it would have turned
1: atrocity
12: into all about me.
2: Oh, yeah.
1: Yeah. Yeah,
12: imagine if those planes would have flown into the reflecting pool with the damage they could have done to my ballroom. It would have been gross.
1: Now that you've brought up Godstack, let me just, Capitol Hill Christian Organization releases quote-unquote study declaring it's unbiblical for the government to help the poor.
2: What?
12: What?
2: What?
1: Catholic school was a long time ago, Jody, but I'm almost certain Jesus said some stuff about helping the poor.
2: Yeah,
1: but,
2: it's kind of a big thing.
1: Yeah. Hate group cheers NHL team dropping Pride Night. I decided to support the sports with you. Family.
12: Oh, boy.
1: Family. Yeah. Oh, sorry. Guess. Go ahead. Sorry. Yeah.
13: Sports.
2: There we go.
1: Okay.
13: Sports.
1: All right. Family Research Council. Tony Perkins. No mother.
2: No
1: blood.
2: Mother.
1: No
2: blood. No blood.
1: No,
2: mother.
1: Not
2: no.
1: That one.
12: Norman. Strangers in the White House.
1: We're looking for psycho music. Forgot to mention that. Family Research Council writes, in a refreshing move that piggybacks on the broader trend to downplay LGBTQ activism in the NHL, the Dallas Stars announced the team won't be hosting a Pride Night in 2026-27. Well, that'll help with gas prices.
2: Yes, it will.
1: Yes.
12: Yeah.
1: Groceries, sure. Okay.
12: Yeah, again, no policy. That'll make us win the Iran war.
1: Yep. They want every beat
12: That'll
1: coach
12: give me,
1: to be that
12: free health care.
1: They want every coach to be that homophobic coach from. Oh, thank you, Sam. The homophobic coach from Rudolph the Red-Nosed Reindeer. Remember?
2: There you go.
7: Yeah. I'm sorry, Rudolph. You can't play. You're different than everybody.
1: You can't play in any of our reindeer games. Okay.
12: It's so lame.
1: Hang on. I'm not done with fake Christian stack. Texas hate pastor re-raises U.S. flag at local post office because it's repulsive to lower flags for Dolly Parton.
2: What?
12: Oh, boy.
1: A Texas pastor is encouraging people to move the flags up from the half-mast in protest of lowering the flag for Dolly Parton. I guess because, you know, she
8: was tolerating the gays.
2: Christian?
1: Yes, but the wrong kind.
2: Right, that's true.
12: Yeah.
1: Very true. He is a self-proclaimed pastor. He posted a video showing him putting the flag back up. He said the order to lower the flags for Dolly Parton was repulsive and offensive. He identifies as a member of the Official Street Preachers, a group best known for screaming slurs and holding offensive signs outside Pride and LGBTQ.
2: They sound lovely.
1: Events.
12: All I want is nice. For Trump to be laying in the bottom of the reflective pool, face down, the pastor's wife, just mumbling to himself in a high-pitched voice, "Oh, they gave me all the white house. I love the white house. Why they kick me out? Jesus forgives me." You got to see it. The pastor's wife is basically every Republican man right now.
1: Yes.
12: Who's going to justify using God to treat women poorly, to hate the gays, to hate everything, and excuse all of their horrible behavior. Check it out. That's who the Republicans are.
1: J.D. Vance defended Trump for posting the infamous picture of himself as Jesus Christ earlier this year, with Vance saying the president merely thought the image was funny and certainly not meant to mock God or Christians.
2: Oh, please.
12: His kids have to notice how spineless he is. Kids are smart.
2: Yeah, they are.
12: They get it.
1: Yeah.
12: Then the second they get, like, go to a summer camp and start talking to other kids, they're going to go, "Oh, my God, my dad's a pathetic loser." They're going to get it. You can't hide that stuff.
1: Okay, this leads me to, I mentioned this yesterday. Florida youth pastor arrested on
2: child
12: sex charges, child porn.
2: Yeah.
1: Yeah. Oh, my God, how'd you guys know?
12: Yes.
1: That?
12: What did I win?
1: A mother is speaking out. She says a man who preached at her church sexually abused her son. He was arrested Sunday morning after the mother went to the police. She says her son was 14. When the abuse occurred, she says he had been paying her son for sexual acts for over 2 years after meeting him at their church as a traveling youth pastor.
2: Of course.
1: She says her son and Collier connected over music, and that's when their, quote, mentoring relationship began.
2: I guess that's what the kids are. Is that what they call it
1: that's
2: now?
1: That's what the kids are calling.
2: Got it.
12: Oh, man. Woo. Put a little bit in the collection plate today. You need to dig down deep because
1: Okay.
12: Church needs more money.
1: Totally related story. Mike Caruso, friend of Donald Trump and Mar-a-Lago member, was released on bail after being charged with raping his grandson.
2: Yep.
1: Who was five? As well as another child on a cruise ship when the child was 3 years old.
2: Uh-huh.
1: Pardon me. I'm sorry. Not five. Three.
2: Yep. Yep.
1: And just one last one since we're in the.
12: Mm-hmm.
1: Ghislaine Maxwell. Ghislaine. Reportedly asked for Camembert. Can I have my Masterpiece Theater music, please?
12: I would procure Camembert.
1: She asked for Camembert and fresh French bread for her meeting with the Deputy Attorney General. Oh, is that Todd Blanchell? That's nice.
12: Oh, boy.
1: Her lawyer couldn't find Camembert, so he brought Brie instead.
2: Yes.
1: When people objected, his response was essentially, "Do you really begrudge this lady a nice meal?" Meanwhile, our sailors are starving.
2: Uh-huh. Yeah.
1: But
2: they don't get brie.
1: The child rapist.
2: They're not getting any brie.
1: Yeah. This lady is serving 20 years for helping Jeffrey Epstein rape girls. Why is this administration and the GOG coddling this convicted sex trafficker? There is even talk of a pardon. Oh, he's going to pardon
2: her. Oh, he will.
1: Sweet for it.
12: She suffered long enough. She had to eat the brie. She's pain and suffering.
1: Didn't he wish her well?
2: Yes, he did.
1: Yeah,
2: me too.
1: Yeah, as you do with child rapists.
2: Mm-hmm. Mm-hmm.
1: Okay. Aubrey says they are going to raise the retirement age. They are going to use Trump as a benchmark of being older and working. Is he working?
2: He's not working.
1: He seems like he's napping a lot. Gypsy Danger says, I effing knew it. I knew they were going to look to raise the retirement age. These people do not want to pay Social Security. In fact, they want to take all the money and get rid of the program completely. This has been a Republican wet dream for decades to dismantle
8: Since Social Security started.
1: Yeah, I Carlos, how many times can we say it? It's our money.
8: Yep. Yeah,
12: we're paid into it.
8: It's our money.
1: Yeah. I love when they say entitlement. Like, you know, yes, we're entitled to it.
8: Yes,
1: it's ours.
8: Our money.
12: We're entitled to get back the money for which we deposited it.
1: Right.
12: Yes.
1: And worked.
12: We made the deposits.
1: Ones.
12: We helped, you know, pave the way for better things in this country. We paid our dues. Now give it back now.
1: Yeah. Let's have some happy polling news, shall we? CNN data guru says independents really hate Republicans and Donald Trump on a key issue. He called the independents the name of the game, adding, when you win independents, you win elections. Trump's polling on inflation was 12 points higher than Kamala Harris's because people are idiots.
8: Yes.
1: I added that part. The president's net approval on the issue has since plummeted to negative 64. Harry Enten said we're talking about a 76-point switcheroo on the president of the United States. He also cited data from Fox News that revealed Democrats have become the more trusted party on inflation among independents by 18 points. 4 years earlier, the GOP had a demanding 27-point lead on the issue. Carlos, I will never understand for the life of me, but it's time for us to take this issue back for good. Because, again, how many times can we say it? Republicans always wreck the economy, and we always have to fix it.
12: We always come along and balance the budget like Clinton,
8: mm-hmm.
12: like Biden's administration. Yeah, that's just there. All of this, I don't think they are paying attention to polling. I don't think that really matters to them.
1: They're going to try not to have people vote. That's why they
12: don't
1: care
12: about. They're going to try not to have people. They're going to keep bombing Iran. And they're also going to, they're probably, their board meetings every morning is like, what false flag can we launch this time? What fake assassination is going to take place?
1: Yeah.
12: What burning of what public thing? Woman with knives, immigrants, brown people, Haitians. Let's go. What do you got?
1: Yeah. Yep. Harry Enten also warned Trump has suffered a staggering collapse in public support over his signature tariff regime, declaring the president is now losing badly on a policy he says American voters hate. He said, I would say President Trump is losing on tariffs. He was more trusted by 22 points over Kamala Harris. Look at this drop. Now his net approval rating through the floor of the St. Lawrence River. He always picks a body of water.
8: I know he does.
1: With 30 points underwater. He calculated that as a 52-point switcheroo. With independents, he's 60 points underwater when it comes to tariffs. Americans hate tariffs, and they're taking their anger out on Trump.
12: Yeah.
1: Thank God we're finally paying attention that these tariffs don't hurt Canada. They hurt us.
8: Right.
12: Yeah. They can sustain. They can find other trading partners. It's going to get so bad, it's going to be, okay, I've got it. It's going to be called No More Planet Earth. It's Planet America. And I want Google Maps. And I want the Apple Maps to call it Planet America, okay? And it's going to be right in the center. Africa, we just take
1: Listen,
12: it off the globe.
1: We're Africa's going to MapQuest. If I have to go back to a Thomas guide, I will. But I'm not.
12: Yes.
1: Okay. How low can we go is another last polling one. Trump approval hits another new low. Let's see. How low can we go?
10: How low can you go?
1: With the pollster said, with no end to the ongoing war in Iran, the continued rise in the price of gas, groceries, utilities, and housing, escalating trade war with Canada, the likelihood of higher interest rates, it comes as no surprise. Trump's approval rating remains at a paltry 32%. I've seen one, Carlos, as low as 29.
8: Yeah.
1: I mean, I've seen 31. The poll also noted a growing regret among those who cast a ballot for Trump in 2024, with about 16% of respondents say they wouldn't back him again.
12: Yeah.
1: So glad he's going to be on the ballot.
8: Warning. Huh? Glad he wants everybody to put him on the ballot.
1: Yes, yes. Yeah. Put him on the ballot. Absolutely. Let's put his record up.
12: And we'll see if this voter suppression techniques, like closing down 92 polling places, including University of Texas at Arlington, backfires, because there may be some Republicans that might have difficulty voting for
1: Thank
12: him.
1: You. We
12: just... And Jody introduced an interesting strategy. For people, whether you or not you want to talk about it on air, I thought it was a very interesting strategy.
8: Well, yeah, I said that if you're thrown off the rolls, wherever you live, but especially in a purple state or a reddish state,
1: yeah.
8: and you were a registered Democrat, re-register as a Republican or an independent, because they're less likely to throw you back off the rolls.
1: So ridiculous people have to go through this.
8: Yep.
1: But, yeah. All right.
12: And change your name to America.
8: Yes.
12: Hi,
8: change your name
12: I'm
8: to
12: Jenny America.
8: Yes.
1: Change your name to Lake Camargo.
7: I'm Lorenzo America.
1: Change your name to
7: vote for the Republic.
1: Son. Change your name to Ricky Lake America.
8: There you go.
1: Okay.
7: Lake America.
1: 21 minutes after the hour, this portion of the show brought to you by Quince.
8: Whee!
1: Oh, my God. 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
4: Stephanie Miller. Morning.
5: Yeah. Wow. Woo. Wee.
6: Sorry, going to see my girlfriend in San Francisco this weekend. Just in a mood, everybody.
5: Oh, woo.
6: Happy Labor Day. Happy Labor Day coming up on Monday. Great best of show. Tomorrow we have Carl Frisch, Dr. Red Letter, and Brooklyn Dad Defiant in for Dana tomorrow. Carlos Alzraki is with us, and now I need my moment of Hunter Biden. You know, remember your moment of Zen?
7: I do.
6: This is my moment of Hunter.
8: Some jackass sends me an email.
9: I was going to say,
8: hey, we want to do this deal with you. Your dad's out of office, and we want to do a deal with you. We'll give you 20%, and we'll give your uncle 20%, and we take 20%, and this person takes 20%, and what about 10% for the big guy? And I literally never responded to the email, but personally, here's how I responded. I told them to go f*** themselves.
6: I just love him with zero F's left to give, Carlos. And he also practically begged Rudy Giuliani to follow through on his threat to sue him for defamation, saying the discovery process would be absolutely brutal.
7: Yes. Oh, God, yeah.
5: It's all a bluff. That's why our good friend Ted Lieu is always up there saying, Trump is who he is.
6: Yeah. I loved yesterday. Ted Lieu said, just vote.
5: Yeah.
7: For him.
6: I love when he drops an F-bomb or two. But, meanwhile, play compare and contrast, Carlos. Dems wants a probe into Don Jr.'s venture capital firm. Are you kidding me? With the what? Hunter Biden stuff. House Democrats launching a probe into Don Jr. and the venture capital. This is just one of the, it's not the drone company or all the other ways he's profiting. That he joined as a partner shortly after his father won a second term, alleging possible fraud and insider trading. Jamie Raskin asked the younger Trump to account for the recent run of success at 1789 Capital, whose investments over the past year and a half, he says, have been timed with, quote, almost clairvoyant accuracy. With Don Jr.'s new leadership role, 1789 Capital has developed an uncanny ability to identify companies that are about to receive massive influxes of cash from the Trump administration or benefit from significant changes in federal policies and regulations. It is all out in the open.
7: Yes.
6: This one, Don Jr. encourages state AGs to leave prediction market regulation to the feds because, of course, because he's invested in the Calshi or whatever that. It's just on and on. $900 million
5: continues.
6: For canceled wind farm goes to Trump donor. The corruption is just off the charts. 29 minutes after the hour, more Coffee with Carlos.
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12: When the United States entered World War II, President Franklin Roosevelt believed that Major League Baseball should continue despite most of the players being off defending their country in the war. Worried about the future of the sport, Philip Wrigley founded the All-American Girls Professional Baseball League in 1943. Despite being the first league for women, the league did not want any racial integration and turned away pitcher Mamie Johnson because she was black. But Johnson's love for the game did not let this stop her, as Johnson and two other women of color tried out for the Negro Leagues, and all three of them were then signed by the Indianapolis Clowns. The three women faced struggles from their male counterparts, but won over the league and the fans with their playing ability. During their run, the Clowns had the highest attendance, beating out any team in Major League Baseball and the All-American Girls Professional Baseball League. Please stay vigilant about our civil rights. The fight is never over.
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7: This is Richard Chu with Something to Chew On. 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This latest controversy over Air Force One and the catering container shows his craven incompetence and also that of his cabinet. So admit it, GOP and MAGA, you got played and duped. 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
16: AI companies to be vacuuming our data and deploying it to analyze the movements of every American. People deserve a right to privacy.
6: Yeah, what the flock, Carlos, with these cameras?
5: What the flock, camera?
6: Yeah, I just was saying they do not have a principle left the Republican Party ever stood for, right? Privacy,
5: yeah,
6: big government. It's supposed
5: to be anti-communism,
6: yeah.
5: Yet adopting everything that communist governments and regimes seem to do vis-a-vis flock cameras, surveillance,
6: right.
5: Making sure you can't vote.
6: States' rights. Now it's like, oh, no, the federal government can run elections because Trump says.
17: Well, and Hegseth hiring people to do propaganda online about what the war.
5: Yes.
6: Yeah.
5: And the transportation secretary talking about Sidney Sweeney's boobs.
17: Uh-huh.
5: What are we doing?
17: Are these people? Who are they?
5: What kind of a shoot show is this? That's what I wanted to say.
6: All right, thank you. It's taking you a long time to get into your Seinfeld register.
5: Who are these people talking about their boobs? Sidney Sweeney's boobs.
6: Pete and
5: Big Jerry. Yeah, no, Fox and Friends are saying not enough teens are getting pregnant, don't want to be moms.
6: I saw that.
5: This sociologist, this woman on, gosh, she was Instagram for years, have been saying this is a great, great white flight, white replacement. They want white babies. They want Maha to go through so that poor, darker people will
6: die. Are we old enough when we all got warned against teen pregnancy?
5: Yeah. Okay. Yeah. They don't want quality. They want quantity. And that's what MAGA is. It's just a sea of low-quality cultists.
6: Yep. Pete in Connecticut. You are on with Carlos. Hi, Pete.
18: It is such a thrill to be on your show, Stephanie.
6: Thank you.
18: And not only that, but I'm man meat Wednesday.
17: Yeah.
18: And I just spoke with Senator Chris Murphy. Murphy does a annual walk through all the towns of Connecticut for a couple of days and just, you know, speaks to regular old people.
19: Yes.
18: And he spoke to regular old me today. And I just told him, you know, I really appreciate it. You know, he's pretty vocal. He's one of the more vocal Democratic senators.
19: He's
18: out
19: great.
18: There.
19: Yeah, he's
18: and
19: great.
18: I just told him I appreciate it. Keep up the good work.
19: Yep.
18: And,
19: yep.
18: You know, there's ICE is going down in Danbury anyway. And thank you. And I want to be the official Litchfield County, Connecticut cub reporter for the Stephanie Miller Show.
19: Perfect. So done. Okay. Yeah, I got to see him speak in person out here. He's fantastic, Chris Murphy. Oh, speaking of fantastic senators, did I mention Senator Adam Schiff has been added to Sexy Liberal LA. One show only for this midterm year. Mark Hamill, Senator Adam Schiff, and Glenn Kirshner all on our fantastic panel. Best of thousands opening up the show, blah, blah, blah. So, Carlos, I lost in how awful Todd Blanche and Judge Jeanine of Gin and Justice with Judge Jeanine is. Yep. You're just like, it's always like an awful lasagna of, right? Like, there's always someone worse. We thought Pam Bondi was bad. And so have you heard of this Harmeet Dhillon? He's this New York Times top DOJ official has antagonized colleagues. So she said, I'm going after Harvard. She's the head of the Justice Department Civil Rights Division. She said, Harvard wished they never heard her name, Trump said about her last year. She has antagonized enemies and colleagues alike with a confrontational approach and a habit of beefing with coworkers. Her much publicized deployment of election monitors during the 2026 primary season has alarmed some local Republicans. She's also fired a salvo of federal lawsuits to demand confidential Social Security and driver's license data from states. She has lost every single one. Her record is now 0-23. This is who rises to the top in the Trump administration, right?
5: Yeah, the woman in Colorado who was doing
17: Tina
5: some
17: Peters.
5: Sort of fake elector scheme.
19: Yes.
5: Yeah.
19: Yeah.
5: Fake elector scheme getting hired.
17: That's
5: the guy at J6 who said kill them all, getting in a cabinet position.
17: Yep.
19: That's the concerning thing. There's a lot of election deniers that are in, you know, positions of power. I mean, this is a whole strategy. It's not just what's happening in Texas or the Postal Service.
5: I was telling Jody off air, I think we underestimated how evil men are. Men are flawed, evil, greedy. Nothing that goodwill and religion can even compete against. We're wired incredibly wrong for this planet to survive. But, there are no bounds to how far Republicans will go to cheat because they have no policy. There is no policy.
19: Right. Thank you for injecting some estrogen into Man Meat Wednesday. We appreciate it.
5: You're welcome. Yeah. I live with the estrogen world.
17: Yes, thank you.
5: Vagina
17: well,
5: Island.
19: You live on Vagina Island with your wife and two daughters.
5: Yeah, okay. And a female cat.
17: There you go.
19: All right. This headline, Trump creates new headache for GOP with call for the FCC to crack down on NBC and Welker. He's
17: for
19: such a whiny little bitch baby, isn't he? He just
5: where's Rob Schneider?
17: I'm going to report her for rebuke or punishment. For like, just telling the truth.
19: Yes, for saying he has mixed results with endorsements, which he does.
17: He does. So,
19: okay. Trump's call on the FCC to crack down on NBC is Meet the Press host Kirsten Welker, who said the president has a mixed record on endorsements, is a new political headache for GOP lawmakers and candidates. Some political experts say Trump is putting Republicans in a tough position by calling on the FCC to punish Welker, one of the highest profile journalists in Washington, over comments that appear to be an editorial assessment, which they were.
17: They were.
19: It's complete overreach on Trump's part. People comment on politicians all the time. He just seems to go after anyone who disagrees with him. The public is tired of Trump's revenge tour against anybody who disagrees with him. It's hard to know how the FCC will respond, but the law clearly protects freedom of expression. So if the FCC does punish NBC, I would expect there to be litigation. I mean, didn't they learn their lesson with Kimmel and ABC?
5: Yeah. And they will follow him. Trump is like the worst player in Squid Games, you know. Come forward, contestant number 666. Who will you be taking with you on the drawbridge? All these beautiful people, they're all following my lead.
19: So Governor Pritzker, yesterday we played him, Carlos, saying it is exhausting what we have to do every day to fight against our federal government. He was talking about all the problems Trump's created, that half the governor's jobs now are trying to, you know, fix things that Trump is breaking.
17: Yep.
5: And or will not give you money for if you need help, if your town is flooded, if there's a fire.
19: Yeah.

0: from the movie Moonstruck. Connie Stevens? Mm-hmm.
1: Let it please be him.
0: He'll come up to bed God, and he won't touch me.
1: It must be
0: Francis.
1: Him.
0: Connie Francis.
2: That's it, Connie.
0: It's Connie
2: it.
0: Francis.
2: Hold your call.
0: And Olivia
2: Dukakis,
0: he'll put on that damn Connie Francis. He'll come up to bed and he won't touch me. Sheridan, Moonstruck.
3: All right.
0: John Patrick Shanley. Sheridan's the guy we don't like that's writing all the BS.
3: We've been talking.
0: Windmills are evil stuff.
2: Right.
3: Yeah. We've been talking about if every Democratic politician has to own everything Hassan Piker has ever said, then every Republican has to own everything Laura Loomer has said, right?
0: Yeah.
3: I mean, because first of all, she's in power. She has the president's ear. She just got Milo What's-His-F deported.
0: Yeah.
3: I mean,
0: And here's the thing about both of them. I know there's a lot of talk about Hassan Piker. Hassan Piker doesn't have to run for office.
3: Yeah.
0: So, of course,
3: yeah.
0: You could say anything you want, some things which may be true if you extrapolate them out.
3: Yeah.
0: But in the end, you have to win over independents, people that are centrists. So, yeah, to some extent, you can't say all these things that expect to
3: if
0: win elections.
3: If he, in fact, said America deserve 9/11 and rapes don't matter on October 7th, then no politician should associate themselves with that, I don't think.
0: Right. No,
3: so what? Like, you're not going to agree with everything. I'm sure there's a ton of things he says we do agree with. That's America.
0: We don't want to become the extremists that the Republicans are. Or there's elements of truth
3: right.
0: to a lot of what people say. But again, you have to have a strategy. You have to win elections. If you don't win elections, you can't legislate.
2: Right.
3: Yeah. Yep. So multiple lawmakers and rights advocates Monday condemned Laura Loomer, a far-right activist and ally of Trump, over racist comments attacking Democratic socialist Angie Nixon and other prominent black U.S. politicians. Loomer... make them own this. She said Angie Nixon is a ghetto black communist. She also uh-huh. mentioned Ilhan Omar, Ayanna Pressley, uh-huh. Representative Cori Bush, Ketanji Brown Jackson, as ghetto entitled race obsessed destructive black bitches who are completely unfit for the power they hold. Hey media, how about you ask every Republican in power about those comments, right?
0: Yeah, absolutely. Yeah. Talk about quiet piggy. If you can say quiet piggy to anybody, it should be Laura Loomer. Yeah. She's earned it.
3: Does her face not look like the melting Nazi at the end of Arkham?
4: A little bit.
3: Okay.
0: It does. And
3: Raiders.
0: I think, yeah.
3: Okay.
0: Isaiah Martin, who said she looks like Saw.
2: Yeah, she does. She really does.
3: Okay. This is your opportunity to do our dueling Bobby Kennedy impressions. But
0: all right.
3: Pardon me? Okay.
0: Let me get my skinny jeans on. I'll take off my shirt here and spray myself orange.
4: And lift weights.
3: He went so far as to suggest the two measles deaths reported in Pennsylvania may have been altogether fabricated by Democratic Governor Josh Shapiro. We are just, every time you think we've hit peak idiocy, right?
0: Cheryl, so
3: the new
0: and get in a van.
3: So the new CDC director... okay. Refused to include the two Pennsylvania measles death in the agency's weekly tracker, as Bobby Kennedy cast doubt on the fatalities. This week's measles outbreaks update will not include the two measles associated deaths. Oh,
0: uh-huh.
3: I see. They're just saying it's just a coincidence, these unvaccinated infants had measles. Like,
0: yes. Yet if they were in theirs, like the crazy people that wanted to blame COVID for everything, the car crashed into the pole and the seatbelt snapped, but it was COVID.
2: Right.
3: Yeah, exactly. They get the vaccine, right. Mm-hmm. Oh, my God. I saw Dolly Parton died of the vaccine. I was just
4: oh, like, God.
3: Oh, my God.
4: Oh, my God.
3: I can't. We keep also saying, can we make it not the norm to lie during confirmation hearings again? So Bobby Kennedy.
0: Those deaths in Samoa never happened. They were because I said they shouldn't take the vaccine in Samoa. And aloha mohana.
3: See, and I did my Bobby in Amish country impression yesterday.
0: Oh, yeah?
5: That beer for measles is chicken soup.
0: Oh, that's great. Okay. It sounds like a little Bobby Catherine Hepburn Kennedy.
2: It is.
3: Yes.
2: It is. Exactly what
3: yes.
2: it is.
0: Yeah.
3: He repeatedly told lawmakers who held the keys to his confirmation last year that visit to Samoa before the deadly measles outbreak had nothing to do with vaccines. New documents, of course, refute that testimony. Kennedy... preempted the visit with a letter to the Samoan Prime Minister requesting to study the Pacific Islands nation's measles, mumps, and rubella vaccines after the deaths.
0: Is

0: it wrong with me in my Seinfeld voice to go, he's not a doctor! He's not an epidemiologist! He's never studied vaccines!
1: I don't know who these people are, but they're not doctors!
0: Who are these warbly-talking people?
2: Oh, you're a delight, Carlos. 46 minutes after the hour, this portion of the show brought to you by Vibrance. Oh, my God, I love my Vibrance so much. It's so citrusly smelling and amazing. And you just put like a little tiny dot. Here's the first reason why it's so luxurious but also affordable, Jody.
1: Yeah.
2: You need a little tiny dot.
1: Just
2: and
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5: 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Hartman with 2 N's at the end. 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
6: We first opened about 10 years ago. We were small, just a few of us, but it was exciting. 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Yeah, with so many businesses caught off guard by the...
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13: We are here.
2: I'm sorry. Peter in Pennsylvania with a quick correction. Hello, Peter.
14: Good morning, Stephanie. How are you?
2: Good morning. How are you? Go ahead.
14: Good. I'm usually on the Chris's wrong bandwagon, but today, unfortunately, you're all wrong. Oh. It was Vicky Carr who sang It Must Be Him.
2: Thank you, Peter. The Stephanie Miller Show appreciates the correction.
13: And I thought I knew my Moonstruck.
15: Oh, dear God, it must be him. It must be him. Or I shall die.
2: That is whiny little bitch Donald Trump waiting for Governor Pritzker to call. Okay. You know, because we're very Hollywood heavy here. With Hollywood nepo baby Jody Hamilton and, of course, Hollywood star
13: Carlos
2: Rocky.
13: Yeah.
2: Did the Quaid still qualify? I'm just asking.
16: Not anymore.
13: No.
16: Not anymore.
2: Actor Randy Quaid called on his old Days of Thunder co-star Tom Cruise not to be a see and fire woke Anne Hathaway from the sequel to the 1990 racing flick with the pro-Trump actor arguing she will do nothing but alienate MAGA fans like himself.
13: I think Randy Quaid is eating old Legos that were stuck in his beard.
16: I think you're right.
13: Just clogging up his mind and his arteries.
2: I think Anne Hathaway is a complete and total delight.
13: She's a dish.
16: Oh, no, he suggested hiring Nicole Kidman back. I don't think they get along anymore that way.
2: Yes, there was an incident.
16: There's some problems.
2: That's how I refer to the marriage.
16: Yes.
2: Thing.
13: I think somebody got jealous of somebody else's faces being able to move.
2: Carlos Luis.
13: We go to the theaters to laugh, to smile, none of which my face can no longer do.
2: We have mentioned multiple times, Carlos, that in my history of covering politics, which is quite some time now, I've never seen this awful a crop of candidates on the Republican side. House Speaker Mike Johnson said he still supports Representative Max Miller despite the severe domestic abuse allegations against the Ohio congressman. He was asked, would you support Max Miller's reelection? I have supported Max Miller's reelection. You still do? Was the reporter followed up? Yes, and he has been a great member of Congress. He has some issues in his personal life he's working through. Oh, is that what we're calling throwing boiling hot water on your wife and breaking your two-year-old's collarbone? Mm-hmm. Really? That's some...
16: Yep.
2: What is it again? Issues in his personal life.
13: Although Mr. Torrance hacked up his kids and wife in the big hotel, those are just issues that we can overlook. A great man, Mr. Torrance.
2: Yeah. Okay.
13: Great, great man.
2: Okay. Senator Ted Cruz praised Donald Trump for having
13: Rafael.
2: Cast iron balls in it.
16: Oh, yeah.
2: He said nothing scares Trump. Are you kidding me?
16: He's the
2: biggest
16: human on
2: bone
16: the
2: spurs coward in the entire world. He's the biggest. See? Oh, my God. He has cast
13: Eagles
2: iron.
13: Molting.
16: Pardon me?
13: eagle's molting feathers next to him scares him.
2: Ted Cruz retweeted an account that was called Ted Cruz's Tiny Penis, which I think...
16: Yes, I think that's the best.
2: It's hilarious.
13: Rafael, I am from Canada, Cruz.
2: Maybe that's why he thinks Trump has big cast iron balls, because of his...
13: I think we should name
2: tiny.
13: It Lake Rafael.
2: Okay, oh, this is a little bit of a fight, big bag of rats. U.S. Senator Roger Marshall, Republican, says he's frustrated Trump is importing beef from foreign countries, sparking fear among domestic cattle producers the action could undercut their markets. You think? It was during a telephone town hall. A woman was expressing nervousness about selling her 25 head of cattle. She said she and her husband are self-employed. Their fertilizer bill has tripled this year. Their diesel price doubled. He assured her the cattle market is solid nonetheless. Oh, really? Mm-hmm. Anyway, he said, I'm as frustrated as anybody by the beef imports. Did I read 92% of cattle ranchers voted for Trump? Okay.
13: That's because they're cattle ranchers and not educated.
2: So, right. Marshall, sort of stepping out a little bit on this one issue that affects his constituents, but he denies Biden won the 2020 election.
13: Yep.
2: He listed stopping drag shows among his campaign promises. He recently appeared when he said Biden's migrants brought the screwworm to America on their pets and on their flesh. He has declared that bombing Iran is more important to Americans than paying high prices for gasoline, and that... not filing an Obamacare claim is evidence of fraud. So they're just all awful.
13: The cattle ranchers. Not to mention that they changed the slogan for our guy Sam Elliott, too.
17: Beef, it's what's for La Cena, Che.
13: Implying that they got the meat from Argentina.
2: Okay.
17: Beef, it's what's para La Cena.
2: Oh, looky here. Fed chair warns of interest rate hikes due to inflation. Uh-oh. Is he going to fire this guy, too? Or...
13: Yeah.
2: Carlos, how do we follow you and worship you?
13: Hey, Halloween weekend, the 31st and the 1st, I'll be in Wichita, Kansas.
16: Right on.
2: What's the matter with Kansas? Nothing when Carlos is there.
16: Right.
2: We'll see you tomorrow.
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21: NBC News Radio, I'm Tammy Trujillo. President Trump has signed a stopgap funding bill that will temporarily prevent a shutdown and keep the government open through December 11th. The measure funds federal agencies through the midterms. It cleared the Senate 90-6 and the House 370-48. A strong showing of bipartisan urgency weeks ahead of the September 30th deadline. The new timeline, though, sets up another year-end fight, echoing the holiday season scramble 2 years ago when lawmakers finalized agency funding just days before Christmas. At least 2 people are dead after several people were shot in a downtown Minneapolis apartment high-rise. Mark Mayfield has the details.
22: Interim Minneapolis Chief of Police Bill Peterson says the suspected shooter is also dead, but it's unclear how he died. 6 people were injured, including 3 police officers who responded to the scene. 2 of those officers were shot and are recovering. FBI Director Kash Patel says the FBI is responding to the shooting. I'm Mark Mayfield.
21: The only U.S. oil company operating in Venezuela says it plans to double its oil production in the country over the next 5 years. Chevron confirmed it plans to invest another $7 billion in Venezuela, increasing its oil production to about 600,000 barrels a day. The news comes after President Trump announced a deal last week to create a business partnership that would control Venezuelan oil fields containing some 65 billion barrels of petroleum. The NAACP is launching a probe into a federal plan to monitor polling places in the midterm elections. The civil rights group says the Department of Justice plans to deploy over 1,000 personnel to polling places across the U.S. this November to monitor for alleged voter fraud. The organization said it filed a Freedom of Information Act request with the Department's Civil Rights Division for a list of all jurisdictions where the department plans to send monitors, as well as information on the department's plans to adhere to state laws restricting monitors. You're listening to the latest from NBC News Radio.
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29: 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And in Columbus or Edmonton, where I'd been before, pickle juice was always on the bench. 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But guys said, good luck with mustard. 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

0: This is the Tom Hartman Program.
1: Hey, top of the Wednesday to you. It is the middle of the week. It's the day that Congressman Mark Pocan drops by for a Middays with Mark national town hall meeting. We'll start that in just a moment. And if you'd like to call in and speak with Congressman Pocan, the number is 202-808-9925. In the second hour of our program, Donald Trump brags about his brilliant Venezuela scheme to steal their oil, while history is screaming a warning about colonialism. Also, the bond market. In fact, I was in Venezuela back in 1989 on the day that there was an uprising. I'll tell you about that. Also, the bond market is sending a warning Trump can't ignore. And a crazy alert in our second hour. Fox News host Rachel Campos Duffy says that Trump gave her husband, the reality star Sean Duffy, the head of transportation, because there was nothing left. It's weird. In the third hour of our program, Sabrina Hake is going to drop by. Fear or pattern recognition? Let's talk about what a lot of us are feeling as we watch this administration deconstruct our government and suck up to Russia while Russia is helping Iran kill American service members. Also, the Trump administration plans to delete the data from the Equal Opportunity Employment Commission, the EEOC, that helped fight workplace discrimination for 60 years. They've completely and fully redirected their efforts toward helping white men fight discrimination claims, straight white men. Wild. And also in the third hour, our geeky science alert, researchers are rather alarmed that two solar storms in the last couple of years have thrown GPS off by 33 feet, which is enough to cause all those self-driving cars to go nuts and cause lots and lots of problems. So all kinds of stuff to talk about today, but Congressman Mark Pocan starts our day off. This is our regular every other week Middays with Mark session. He represents the 2nd District of Wisconsin. He's the current member and chair emeritus of the Congressional Progressive Caucus. He's the serves on the House Committee on Appropriations, the House Foreign Affairs Committee. He's the co-chair and co-founder of the Defense Spending Reduction Caucus. He has a weekly podcast, With Liberty for Some, that you can find on Apple Podcasts. His website is pocan.house.gov. That's also his blue sky handle. Congressman, welcome back. What's on your mind today?
2: Well, thanks, Tom. You know, we're back in Washington in the House anyway, and, you know, we're not really doing anything that the American people would really want us to. You know, we know that everyone is concerned about what they're paying for groceries and everyday goods because of tariffs, and what they're paying for healthcare and utilities because of the one big beautiful bill, what we're paying for gas because of an illegal war in Iran. And we had a resolution yesterday condemning socialism for the second time this session. And I think we have a resolution today to say that we can never change the size of the Supreme Court that's been changed multiple times throughout our history. So we're not taking up anything of actual value and interest. It's more having bodies here in Washington. But, you know, all the more reason people need to focus on November, change the faces of who's in Congress, and we can change the agenda.
1: Yeah, it seems like a good plan. Is there any substantial pushback from your Republican colleagues? I'm curious what your Democratic colleagues are saying about Trump's stealing a fifth of Venezuela's oil. I mean, this is what got us in trouble in Iran in 1953, in Iraq with George W. Bush, you know, and Dick Cheney saying they were going to take the oil. I mean, we've seen this movie be. In fact, it got us in trouble in the 70s in Venezuela itself. You know, so we've seen this movie before, haven't we?
2: Yeah, I mean, there's a whole bunch of things that, you know, he does. That's the one thing about Donald Trump. We're never dull, we're never lacking for something to talk about. But in this case, you know, I think part of it is just trying to get answers even from the administration on what they're doing. You know, we're also juggling the Supreme Court decision on allowing him to rebuild the ballroom again. I mean, all the other things that are out there, lots going on with Donald Trump. In this case, though, yeah, I think Trump is presenting this slightly differently than it is, and I think, you know, we're trying to get our hands completely around it.
1: Well, and when we first seized control of Venezuela, you know, kidnapping Maduro and sanctifying Rodriguez, you know, there were a bunch of ships at sea carrying Venezuelan oil. We seized them. Trump sold that oil, got $13 billion for it, put it in an account in his name in Qatar, and now it appears to have vanished. Does anybody have any idea where that $13 billion is?
2: I don't know offhand. I haven't heard anything on it. I know that, you know, folks who have jurisdiction over this stuff are looking closer at it. But I'll tell you one thing that's an emerging theme, Tom, and, you know, looking at November, but looking forward, is people are starting to connect the corruption of the Trump administration and Republicans' complicity to their cost of living. So when we do things like that, that should have helped relieve the price of oil, right? Or relieve, you know, perhaps some of the other burdens that people have to deal with. Instead, it goes missing, and who really benefited from it? And I think what we're seeing, and I just saw some polling this morning, you know, people want accountability. They want people to go to jail, not just like political people, but corporate folks that are also involved in corruption, especially with the Trump administration. The whole Lake Ontario, Lake America issue, you know, watching these corporations cave in hopes for other future deals. You know, there's a lot of accountability that has to happen that affects our ability to have, you know, an affordable existence for families in America. And I think that connection we're seeing really starting to emerge.
1: Yeah, Apple just caved in and renamed it Lake America. It's absurd.
2: Yeah, ridiculous.
1: Although the one, I suppose, saving grace is that Canadians are also Americans. You know, yeah. We all live in North America.
2: But, you know, I mean, you'd think Apple, you know, for all the, I mean, obviously it's about some immediate oversight that they're concerned about. But, you know, worldwide, you know, Donald Trump's not popular. And if Apple does this kind of stuff, that affects Apple's sales ultimately. It's a very short-term thinking. And I don't know, if I were a corporate shareholder, which I'm not, of Apple, I would think I would want some answers from a company that, you know, is basically chicken of the administration.
1: Yeah. Finally, I wanted to get your thoughts on the Ed Markey, Seth Moulton race in Massachusetts. Markey, Senator Ed Markey, is 80 years old. He will be 86 when he finishes his term. And that was mostly what Moulton was using to beat him up with. But Moulton, who is 47, I think, was running as a so-called Democratic moderate, in other words, a corporate Democrat. And, you know, the voters showed out, turned out 2-1, or virtually 2-1, against Moulton in favor of Markey. I'm curious your thoughts on that, particularly as former chair of the Congressional Progressive Caucus. Markey is one of the most high-profile progressives in the country.
2: Yeah, so we've seen two emerging themes. One, the primary base is more progressive, and we've seen that in a number of elections across Congress happening this past year in primaries. But we've also seen a little bit of I'm going to call it ageism, although maybe it's not so much ageism as in some cases they thought it was time for them to retire. And we saw that affect some elections. In this case, I think what Markey showed is you can be older and still very, very effective, much like Rosa DeLauro, quite honestly, who's one of my mentors in Congress.
1: Or Bernie, who's 83.
2: Yeah, and who's amazing, right? I mean, she can outdo most everybody here, regardless of age, on what she's working on. And, you know, I think if people show they can make the difference, they want the most progressive, strongest fighters against Trump and the corruption that's happening. But they also, in some cases, want to make sure that we're changing the faces of people who aren't maybe fighting hard enough. And again, voters are smarter than I think pollsters think they are. And in this case, actually, the pollsters might have got this one right. But you know, I think we understand where this is.
1: Yeah, for sure. I see it as a good sign, frankly. I was very pleased with the outcome.
2: Voters are smart.
1: Yeah, there you go. Congressman Mark Pocan is with us for the hour. It's our Middays with Mark today, a Wednesday edition here on the Tom Hartman Program. We'll be back with your calls for Representative Mark Pocan, Chair Emeritus of the Congressional Progressive Caucus, right after this.
0: This is the Tom Hartman Program.
1: Pocan.house.gov is both his website and his Blue Sky handle. And we'll be right back.

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0: 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Welcome back. It's Congressman Mark Pocan taking your calls for the hour here on Middays with Mark. Maverick in Edmonds, Washington. You're on the air with Congressman Pocan.
7: Well, greetings to my favorite state, Wisconsin, located between the shores of Lake Gitche-Gumee and Lake Barack Obama. Congressman, my question for you is, where in the HE double hockey sticks is Mitch McConnell?
8: Yeah, good question. I don't think most people deal with a workplace like I do where people can be missing for months. And in the case of, you know, representative from New Jersey, Thomas Keene, we couldn't even get any information about him. At least Mitch McConnell, we know he was supposedly recovering from something, but no signs of life. And it's kind of considered normal. I don't work in a normal place, but I think, as long as he's gone though, it makes it a little more difficult for them to do bad things in the Senate, but, certainly it is odd that we don't have anything that explains the absence. But
0: isn't there 2 more years in his term?
8: He's not up this fall. Yeah.
0: Interesting. This is going to get wild. I suspect we'll learn, you know, after the election what's really going on, but we'll see.
8: I know they had to get past a certain date so the governor couldn't appoint someone.
0: I think it was August 13th. Yeah. Tyrone in Harlem, New York. You're on the air with Representative Pocan.
9: Thanks for taking my call. I wanted to ask, even if the Democratic Party get the House and the Senate, Donald Trump has insulated himself against anybody coming at him. He has his military, he has his FBI, his CIA, he has his Supreme Court, and because of that, I'm trying to wonder, how are we going to correct this ship if we don't break the laws? Because that's how he got everything he got through this government, is by breaking laws, and continue to do it as he is in office. So when we provide that we get the House and the Senate, how are we going to correct this thing? Because this man is running roughshod over our whole country, and he's using this as his personal business. That's how he operates in this country.
0: Thank you, Tyrone.
9: I just want to know.
8: Yeah. No, thank you, Tyrone. You're right. I mean, yeah, this is a corrupt president who was nothing like this in the first Trump administration we're seeing now. And I think he knows that he could very likely lose the House in the Senate in November. So he's got months to finish the grift. And that's part of it. Here's what happens. So we get the majorities. Absolutely nothing legislatively happens. He only has executive order power. Anything he does illegally, right now there's lawsuits that have stopped him right and left, like hundreds of lawsuits that have stopped his actions. But now Congress, with us in the majority, can do a lawsuit which is much more powerful. If Congress is doing that lawsuit, that's another thing that can happen after November. Another thing is we do oversight. We have the ability with our committees and staffing to actually have accountability for Trump and his crime family and for all the cabinet secretaries and others that are out there, and even the stupid Apple executives and others that cave on fake lake name changes. And we have the power of the subpoena. And Tom, just yesterday there was a vote on a couple people that refused to follow congressional subpoenas over a corruption case for a member of Congress from Florida. That just made us be able to, Congress is on record going after folks who violate subpoenas. So now we have that power also, in addition to the way they treated Bill and Hillary Clinton. So there's a lot of accountability that can happen by having the House and the Senate. I think the only downside is the proactive agenda. We can put it out there to show what we would do, but as long as he's president, that's going to be hard, and that's going to be 2028.
0: Right,
8: so there's a lot. Yeah, but there's a lot positive that can happen.
0: There you go. Let's see here. Oh, yeah. Abby in La Crosse, Wisconsin. Abby, you are on the air with Congressman Pocan.
10: I wanted to ask you how we defeat the power of big money when we're sure to get outspent. But I saw something in the news this morning that really confused me, and I think you're uniquely qualified to alleviate my confusion. Hakeem Jeffries is jumping all over two Democratic congresspeople who voted with the Republicans on this poison bill to sneak the SAVE Act into something about condemning socialism. But at the same time, there were six others, I think a total of eight Democrats that voted on that bill. So why is Hakeem Jeffries making a big deal after going after two of these congresspeople and not after all eight of them? Thank you.
8: Yeah, so a lot of misinformation there. So let me start with, I think the eight number comes from there were eight folks that aren't here, Democrats. Had they been here, we might have been able to stop them on a rule, and that's the other misinformation. A rule sets up a vote on individual bills, and they had a rule to set up a vote on a bill about lobsters, but also the bill about freezing the Supreme Court at nine seats, this dumb bill about condemning socialism and some other things. Usually, and not usually, always, you vote as a procedural vote to vote with your party on the rule for something to advance, and at least you would tell leadership that you're going to vote against them. And in this case, the two people, it was only two people, Dems, that voted for the rule that allowed it because of their votes to advance this entire week's bad agenda, were those two folks who did not tell leadership. And that's why, they're kind of under fire, because they kind of broke the very much, you know, known, but maybe not largely talked about rule of voting against your party. And it literally set up the Republicans' entire agenda.
11: Who
8: this
11: were
8: week.
11: Those two folks?
8: Marie Glizenkamp-Perez and Jared Golden, the co-chairs of the Blue Dogs.
12: Of course. Yeah. Those two all regularly vote with the Republicans.
8: Yeah.
12: It's a real tragedy because they've got top two primaries in Washington State. So Marie is coming back. So, you know, she wins the election.
8: Yeah, but people are, there's talks about people who do that may not be able to be on exclusive committees like she is.
12: Oh, interesting, interesting. Congressman Mark Pocan with us for the hour. Stick around.
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12: It's Middays with Mark on the Tom Hartman Program. We'll be back with more of your calls for Representative Mark Pocan on the other side of this break. Stay with us.

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3: This is a WCPT Civil Rights Snapshot. We all know the story of Rosa Parks, but she was not the first woman of color to refuse to give up her seat. In 1884, Ida B. Wells was thrown off of a train after refusing to go to the back after buying a first-class ticket. After this incident, Wells began writing articles about the issues of race and politics in the South. Wells' articles also talked about her time being a teacher in a segregated school, which later led to her being fired. Wells later turned her attention to anti-lynching after three of her friends were murdered and hung before they could have a trial, even traveling down to the South, risking her own life to get information on lynching, taking her anti-lynching campaign to the White House in 1898, and wouldn't be signed into law until 1918. Wells was a fighter for so many women and people of color. Just a little something to think about when you get off of 290. Please stay vigilant about our civil rights. The fight is never over.
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0: You were promised something. Work hard, play by the rules, and you'd own a home, raise a family, and retire with dignity. That was the deal. It was called the American Dream. So what happened? Well, it didn't die. It was killed. And we know who did it, when they did it, and how they got away with it. Who killed the American Dream? The greatest political crime ever told. A new book by me, Tom Hartman. That's Who Killed the American Dream? The greatest political crime ever told. 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Welcome back. 35 minutes past the hour. Congressman Mark Pocan with us for the hour. Our Middays with Mark session, taking your calls in a National Progressive Town Hall meeting. Roger in Seattle, you're on the air with Congressman Pocan.
10: Yes, thanks, Tom, and thanks, Representative Pocan. I'm wondering if your colleague Jamie Raskin would be the best person to write a bill to allow the International Criminal Court referral for Hegseth, Rubio, Vance, and Trump.
11: Good question. I mean, the good news is, and Jamie's one of my absolute favorite colleagues, a brilliant guy, was a constitutional law professor before he got to Congress, and he's such a added value to our caucus. He'll be the chair of the Judiciary Committee, and he's going to have a lot of power in doing accountability, bringing these corrupt officials in and having that real accountability. So I don't know whether that's the best case, since the ICC, I think the U.S. has generally not had direct involvement with, and I doubt Trump will change that. But we absolutely need accountability, and I'm really glad Jamie will be at the head of the Judiciary Committee in one of the prime positions to do that.
0: Speaking of leadership, is it a done deal that Hakeem Jeffries will be the speaker if the Democrats take the House?
11: Yeah, there's no one else talking about running. I think, you know, Hakeem is absolutely, and Catherine Clark is our number two, and, you know, both of them bluntly come from the Progressive Caucus, so I think there's some positive.
0: That's a good sign. That's a good sign. Mark in Long Beach, you're on the air with Congressman Pocan.
12: Congressman Pocan, can you hear me okay?
0: Yes.
11: Yes, Mark. Thank you.
12: Okay. First time caller, and I hope one day you'll run for governor of Wisconsin.
11: Thank you, maybe.
12: I have a simple question for you, and all you got to do is say yes or no. If the Democrats get a clean sweep in 2028, getting the House, the Senate, and the presidency, will it take just a simple majority, or will it involve a 60-vote filibuster on these four quick topics. One, raising the cap on Social Security. Two, stop insider stock trading. Three, raising the minimum wage. And four, bringing back the ACA subsidies.
11: Yeah, so you brought up probably four of the top priorities, and we're all talking about that right now. I think the biggest question that I can't answer, unfortunately, for you, Mark, is what the Senate will do on rules. I know there are more senators than ever saying the filibuster rules block anything from happening, and just like throughout history, we've changed how we operate in the House and the Senate. We may need to do that again, but I don't have that magic wand over here in the House to tell you how the Senate will operate, but I do think you brought up some issues that for 2028, if we want to win the White House, fixing Social Security, fixing the minimum wage, fixing our healthcare system have to be three of the top priorities going forward.
13: Cody in New York City, you're on the air with Congressman Pocan.
14: Hey, Mark, thank you so much for your progressivism. Hey, it seems to me that the best strategy for winning the midterm election is to turn the election into a referendum about whether to preserve democracy in America or whether to allow America to flip into a dictatorship. Because obviously this is, you know, everybody's going to want to preserve democracy in America, so it's a winning issue. But here's the thing, Mark. The public does not understand that democracy is about to fall after the midterms if Trump wins. They don't understand.
13: So, Cody, what's your question?
14: So the question is, the Democrat, what is the strategy for the Democrats? Why aren't the Democrats driving this issue and forcing this issue into the public and onto the headlines?
13: Thank you.
11: Yeah, Cody, I can tell you I've seen two different polls this week because obviously a lot of polls are happening right now. And this one has been consistent for the last year and a half. The number one priority, if you want to flip the House and the Senate and you want to pick up governorships and state legislatures, you have to talk about what voters are talking about, and that's affordability. People know they're paying too much for groceries and everyday goods because of Trump's use of tariffs and Congress not standing up to him. They know we're paying too much for gas because of an illegal war in Iran, again, Congress not stepping up against the president. We're paying too much for utilities and health care, and people are losing health care because of the one big beautiful bill, because of the Republicans in Congress. And now people are starting to connect that the corruption of the Trump family and his officials are impacting affordability and their ability to get by as families. But it all comes back to affordability. People vote their pocketbook. So every single poll, and I've seen democracy on the list. It's in the top maybe 10, maybe 12, but not maybe top 8 for most people. But the top 5 or 6 are all different aspects of affordability in the economy. And don't forget, raising minimum wage also is part of affordability, raising wages and lowering costs. But all of that is on the top of the list. So that's why you're seeing people talk about what we talk about. It's what people care about going into November.
13: Dave in Hale, Michigan, you're on the air with Congressman Pocan.
15: Yeah, thanks, Tom, and Mr. Pocan. I wanted to address, and I've often thought, what would happen if we guaranteed a minimum profit margin for big businesses that got out of here and went overseas? If they come back here,

0: But, you know, you can use tariffs wisely to bring businesses back to the United States, but you also have to have an industrial policy period that helps companies come back here, employ Americans to do work rather than people overseas. And you're right, wages absolutely are part of it, but it's a lot more than what Donald Trump is clearly offering. He's doing none of that and trying to get people to come back here. But I'd have to get my head around how you do a minimum profit. That could be a little bit more difficult, I think, Dave.
1: Wayne in Charleston, West Virginia. You're on the air with Congressman Pocan.
2: Representative Pocan, I've just got one question. I want to know where things stand with the Epstein file, because I think that would take the Republicans and everybody in that administration down if y'all could come up with the Epstein file. Thank you.
0: Yeah, I mean, we've been trying to get the rest of the files. I'll be honest. I thought this week we had a setback, self-inflicted by Thomas Massie kind of putting out some names without any rationale or logic, and then quite honestly didn't mention Donald Trump and others that are in there. And I actually think it was done incredibly poorly personally, and I think it actually hurt us. And now they have a discharge petition to allow, I think, attorney generals to go after, to get actual information right now that we can't see. But no one's really working it on the floor. So I'm not quite sure there's a strategy, other than, we said a year ago that they have to release all the files and they're not complying. So the best we have is when we're in charge. If we're not going to get them voluntarily, even though we said they have to by law, we have to go after those folks. And if we need to, put people in jail who won't release files that Congress has required. But I do think this week actually was an unexpected setback for us, and I am a little concerned on that.
1: It'd be a hoot to toss Todd Blanche in jail. Mike, in Center, North Dakota, you're on the air with Congressman Pocan.
3: Good morning, gentlemen. Hey, couple things here. When COVID was winding down in 21, I noticed there was stories in Forbes, Bloomberg, and Wall Street Journal where these major shareholders were going for maximum profit. And I believe this is a hot button item because nobody seems to ever bring up this subject. Number two is, during the oil field time, we, the consumer, were paying for the barrel of oil and for the exploration and drilling of oil. I worked in the oil field up there in North Dakota. Now I'm seeing the same high price. Have we got investment schemes somewhere, like in hedge funds or Wall Street, that this high price today is actually fueling the AI development? And I'll take my answer offline. And thank you very much, gentlemen.
1: Thanks, Mike.
0: Yeah, Mike, I'll tell you, I'm going to do it a little 30,000 foot if I can. But I mean, clearly, you know, we still subsidize the oil industry in America, which is ridiculous. They're very profitable. I know Maxine Dexter was just on the floor handing out something. She's got a trio of bills to kind of look at that. But I think when you get to AI, you know, that's a conversation that we need to really have as a country, because you're not seeing the elected officials do it. We're watching the industry come in with hundreds of millions of dollars during an election year to try to manipulate it. And, you know, from data centers to the future of AI, there's real questions that are going to impact our kids and our grandkids more than almost anything else imaginable. And I don't believe enough is happening.
1: Congressman Mark Pocan is with us for the hour, taking your calls. 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We'll be right back with more of your calls for Representative Pocan in just a moment.
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1: 46 minutes past the hour. We'll be right back with your calls for Representative Mark.

The morbidly rich who bought our government are counting on you to sit this thing out. Don't give them the satisfaction. The Harbin Report is free to join, and it's where our community goes to see what they're really doing. Every day, I connect the dots that they don't want connected. From the Powell Memo to Citizens United to the checkpoints and surveillance machinery that's going up right now. But this isn't a lecture. It's a fight. And you're not in it alone. Thousands of us are already here reading, arguing, organizing, and fighting.

0: like our children's future depends on it. Because it does. We refuse to be spectators while democracy gets sold off piece by piece. 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No paywall, no catch. Come stand with us and let's take this country back together. That's Hartman Report. Hartman with two N's at the end. 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
4: This is WCPT telling you you can shop blue. With the Trump administration making over $1 trillion in cuts to Medicaid and the ACA, let's take a look at some health insurance companies that support the Democratic Party. 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Blue Cross Blue Shield. 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It was a 50-50 split between both parties, but with senior leaders and other employees' donations, 64% of those donations went to Democrats. This has been WCPT telling you that you can shop blue.
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0: Hey, thanks so much for sharing our program and for reaching out to our stations and sponsors and letting them know that you're listening. It really means a lot to us. Welcome back. 9 minutes before the hour. James in Hollywood, California. You're on the air with Representative Pocan.
7: Congressman Pocan, have you been following the USPS? I'm sure Tom has, and I hope he does a segment on it tomorrow. It is so dang scary. And how do we solve this catastrophic executive order that we got mega postal workers who are tampering with the U.S. mail, federal crime? I can only suggest, I usually got solutions, but I can only suggest local police officers or ex-FBI investigators arrest the mega crazy postal workers. What's to stop Trump from only counting Republican votes?
0: We got it, James. We got it. Thank you.
8: So I think a court has stopped Trump on his executive order again, because there is the issue of whether it was too early. It was a stupid Supreme Court decision, but we're used to those. This use, by the way, of these emergency orders has been like never we've seen in our nation's history with Donald Trump using these right now. So the Supreme Court has been pandering to him in an awful way. But also we're working on it through the legislative process. The thing is, we don't have the direct oversight over the Postal Service because there's a Postal Board of Governors, so it's a little bit more indirect, but we do in other ways through the budget, et cetera. Unfortunately, right now, Republicans are doing little about it. The good news, Tom, come November, the subcommittee I'm likely to chair on appropriations is financial services and general government. We might give it a different name, but it has oversight over the Postal Service's budget, the IRS budget, the White House budget, the Office of Management and Budgets budget, anything DOGE related. So we're going to really be able to bring those folks in and have some real accountability. So I know that doesn't help directly for November, but I do think there are a lot of things in place to make sure we're okay.
9: Wow. Looking forward to that. Al, in Franklin Park, Illinois, you're on the air with Representative Pocan.
10: Hi, Mark and Tom. Just on the subject that you were just talking about, affordability and accountability, I just wanted to make sure that we're publishing a strong agenda beforehand so that we can go in there and vote on the accountability, vote on holding ICE accountable, vote on holding Trump accountable, so that you as Congress can put something out that we can look at and understand what our differences are. Does that make sense?
8: Yeah, no, totally, Al. In fact, this is coming up to the time where this usually happens, right? And I know that we've got groups on working on issue areas that are wrapping up right now. We had a labor caucus meeting this morning talking about what our priorities are for this agenda. And you're right. This is the timing you have that. And usually it's the first either 10 bills or 20 bills that we put out there, or some people might measure it by the first 100 hours and 100 days. I'm not sure if they've got that figured out yet, but absolutely every day I've been here this week, this has been part of our conversations.
9: Steve in Geneva, Illinois, you're on the air with Representative Pocan.
11: Hi, Tom and Mark. Thanks for taking my call. Mark, this is kind of in your backyard. A caller brought it up last week about Epic Systems, which is located in Madison, which is under an FTC investigation now for antitrust and some things like that. Is this just a Trump response to them not wanting to give up their data for this all-encompassing, you know, United States database that they want? Is this them going after is this what they're going to do with private companies and organizations that don't agree with them? Because it's kind of scary, quite honestly.
8: Yeah, to be fair, Steve, because I don't follow every investigation under the FTC as closely probably as I should, I believe this may have started under the Biden administration. I could be wrong on that. But again, any company that's big can potentially be looked at for how big they are. I'm not sure this is one that's weaponized. I have never heard anyone say directly that they think this is a weaponization. And I do think it may have started prior to the Trump administration.
9: Ken in Louisa, Virginia, you're on the air with Congressman Pocan. We have about a minute and 20 seconds to go to the end of the hour.
12: I'm curious, is there any way you could put together something that would restrict the assistance we've been giving Israel until they come in line with, you know, basic standards of human rights, et cetera, and in the same fell swoop, possibly divert some or all of that assistance over to someone who really seems to need it, like Ukraine and Europe, because that seems like a something that a lot of people might be interested in.
9: Got it. Thank you.
8: More than a minute to answer, but I think there's a growing number of Congress. We have the Block the Bombs Act, which would I think we've got almost 80 sponsors on, which would stop giving assistance through weapons to Israel. And I don't know if we need to redirect it to another country as much as just stop doing it when it's being used against people in that region in the way it has been. But you know, the good news is 5 years ago, Tom, there were probably a handful or two of us who would have spoken like this, and now there's a whole lot more, and that's because of people putting pressure on their elected officials.
9: Yeah, I get it. So in the last 20 seconds, your thoughts on the coming weeks? or the last 10 seconds?
13: You know, I'll tell you, next week, again, I think most people will be back in district. It's Labor Day week. You know, everyone's trying to campaign, hold people accountable at public events and make them answer your questions.
9: There you go. Congressman Mark Pocan. Congressman, thank you so much for dropping by. It's so great having you here with us.
13: No, thank you, Tom. I enjoy it. It's always great to be with you.
9: Thank you.
13: Yep, take care.
9: We'll be back on the other side of the break with Trump bragging about his brilliant Venezuela scheme. Is this history repeating itself? Stay tuned.
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22: AP News, I'm Marcela Sanchez. In downtown Minneapolis, gunfire could be heard throughout an apartment building as police responded to an active shooting yesterday. Officials say three people were killed, including the suspect, and five others were injured, including two Minneapolis police officers. Authorities did not provide any details about the suspected shooter, but said they were familiar with the person before the shooting. The AP said Donahue reports on the jury's fifth day of deliberations in the Lindsey Clancy murder trial in Massachusetts.
23: For a second day in a row, the jury sent Judge William Sullivan a message.
24: After much deliberation, we are still unable to come to a unanimous decision.
23: The jury is being asked to decide if Clancy is criminally responsible for killing her three young children. Her defense claims postpartum psychosis. Prosecutors say Clancy knew what she was doing. Judge Sullivan told the jury to keep at it.
24: There is no reason to suppose that the case will ever be submitted to 12 persons more intelligent, more impartial, or more competent to decide it, or that more or clear evidence will be produced.
23: If jurors ultimately can't agree on a verdict, the judge could declare a mistrial. I'm Ed Donahue.
22: A federal judge has blocked President Trump's latest attempt to limit birthright citizenship. The ruling grants a preliminary injunction against an executive order that the administration said would target birth tourism. Birthright citizenship is guaranteed under current law for anyone who's born on U.S. soil, with a few exceptions. Two-time Grammy Award-winning jazz singer Cassandra Wilson has died. She was 70. A statement to jazz radio station WBGO said she transitioned peacefully at home, surrounded by family, close friends, and her manager. More stories at apnews.com. This is AP News. AP correspondent Ben Thomas tells us more about a new $1 coin.
25: The U.S. Mint started selling a special gold finish $1 coin.
2: Strzokat says, to honor 250 years of great American heritage. The tail side features the Great Seal of the United States, while heads is President Trump's face, staring straight at the holder. Liberty written across the top, and 1776, 2026 below. The coins drawn criticism for something Treasury Secretary Scott Bessent acknowledged in May.
3: At present, no living person can be on U.S. currency.
2: However, the Treasury Secretary does have authority to authorize special coins, and the Trump dollar can be used as legal tender. Still, it does cost more than $1. I'm Ben Thomas.
4: 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I'm Marcela Sanchez, AP News.
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0: This is the Tom Hartman Program.
1: Hey, welcome to the second hour of our program. Donald Trump is bragging about his brilliant Venezuela scheme. Something really stinks here. I mean, a whole bunch of somethings really stink here. Here we go again with American colonialism. Donald Trump literally called this brilliant, right? Seizing the oil of Venezuela. You'd think that we would have learned our lesson, right? We did this back in 1953 in Iran, and we're still paying the price for it right now in Iran. I mean, back in the 50s, Gozbedek, had been, was elected, democratically elected, and he nationalized the oil. He said, the British who had been, and the Americans who had been taking Iran's oil, he said, you can't have the oil anymore. We'll be happy to sell it to you at a fair price, but it's not your oil, it's our oil. And so the CIA and British intelligence got together and they overthrew him. And we installed the Shah. And the Shah ruled with an iron fist. And eventually, in 1979, the people rose up and said, enough of that already. Get out of here. You'd think we would have learned from that. Back in 1989, I was in Caracas, Venezuela. It was February 27th of 1989. And I had been in the country for less than a half hour when a group of soldiers approached me and a few people I was with and said, you guys have to turn around and go back and leave the country. And what we discovered was going on was this thing called the Caracazo. What had happened was 4 years earlier, President Bush the first, the G.H.W. Bush, this was the echo of the Reagan administration's neoliberalism. He was pushing really, really hard for Venezuela to cut back on their social welfare programs and cut taxes on their rich people. This is called neoliberalism. And they called it, back then they called it austerity and IMF restructuring. And so this new president had been elected 25 days before I got there. He had been a president before, but for the last 5 years he wasn't the president. His name was Carlos Andres Perez. And when Perez came into office 25 days before I showed up in Caracas, he said to George Bush, okay, we'll do that. And the first thing he did was raise the bus fares, which were incredibly cheap. The fuel for the buses was basically free at that time. So he raised the bus fares. And on the day that I arrived, millions of people poured out into the streets. I mean, it was just a nationwide protest. And by the end of the week, and Perez responded violently, and by the end of the week, hundreds of people were dead. Thousands of people were wounded. It was just a complete mess. And, but that was Bush's price for debt relief was, screw the poor people of Venezuela. Now Bush is basically doing this, or Trump is basically doing the same thing. I mean, this is what we're up to. Gregory Brew, who's the senior energy analyst for the Eurasia Group, which is not some wild-eyed lefty, it's, if anything, they're a neoliberal or, I don't know, they position themselves as straight down the middle, international studies. He told Fortune magazine yesterday, quote, if the U.S. scheme in Venezuela sounds colonial, that's because it is. This is called colonialism. We did this with bananas in Central America. We did this with pineapples in Hawaii. We did this with precious metals and gold and oil in Africa, as did a whole handful of, large handful of European countries. Spain, France, the United Kingdom, Italy, Germany. Belgium, in King Leopold's Ghost, just a horrifying book about what Belgium did to the Belgian Congo. And now we're doing this. And Trump is like, Trump came out yesterday and he said, well, we're taking this oil. We're taking one fifth of all of Venezuela's oil. Right. And just saying it's ours now. And he said, we're taking the oil to refill the strategic reserves. The strategic reserves, which are now down to where they were in 1983 on the tail end of the Arab oil embargo. I mean, it's just been a you know, Trump's policy is a screaming disaster, desperately trying to keep down gasoline prices in the United States, and unsuccessfully, I did. But those reserves are in salt caves in Louisiana, and those salt caves and the pumps that go in and out of them are not designed for this thick, viscous crude that comes out of Venezuela. They're designed for the light, sweet crude that we pump in Texas and Oklahoma. And if we were to fill the salt caves with that crude from Venezuela, like Trump says we're going to do, we would just ruin our own strategic preserve. It would become unusable. Trump says he's negotiated a 100-year lease with Delcy Rodriguez. Now, Delcy Rodriguez, the acting president of Venezuela, was not elected by the people. In fact, the people elected somebody else altogether, you know, Maria Machado. And so you've got an illegitimate president running the country, a country that has blown up on us several times in the past over America taking that country's oil. And what's Donald Trump doing? He's bragging about how we're taking their oil again. I mean, how do you expect this thing is going to work out? And not only that, who is he giving the oil to? Right? ExxonMobil doesn't want it. They got burned the last time this happened. They know that, you know, as soon as Rodriguez is gone, they'll renationalize the oil down there. ConocoPhillips is not having anything to do with it. Chevron is still operating, is the only country that's been operating in Venezuela, but they're not enthusiastic about expanding their footprint. So Trump brings in this guy who previously was, you know, running programs for the oil in Venezuela. And, you know, his name is Alejandro Betancourt Lopez. And he made his fortune, he's a billionaire. He made his fortune with no-bid contracts, insider no-bid contracts with Chavez. And according to Transparency International's Venezuelan chapter, he and Chavez basically embezzled $2.9 billion out of that nation's oil money. In fact, our prosecutors identified him as an unnamed co-conspirator in a scheme to embezzle more than $1 billion. And Switzerland has issued an arrest warrant against him and frozen his assets in Switzerland. So he got arrested last November, November 2025, in London by the British police based on this Swiss arrest warrant. And Trump intervened and said, drop the case and let him go. And so the British government said, okay, we'll let him go. But the Swiss still have the arrest warrant. And Trump gave him a visa to come to the United States, this guy. So, oh, and the corrupt lawyer who worked out this deal to bring Lopez to the United States was living in one of Lopez's multi-million-dollar mansions in Spain at the time. That lawyer's name, it was in Madrid, that lawyer's name was Rudy Giuliani. So not only did Trump and Hegseth illegally and without congressional authorization invade a foreign country, Venezuela, kill more than 100 people, kidnap its president, but now we're trying to steal their oil. There was a bunch of oil on the high seas, Venezuelan oil, in tankers at the time that we took Maduro and brought him and his wife here. And Trump seized those, and he sold that oil. It raised $13 billion. That money went into an account in Qatar with Trump's name on it. Trump controlled that account. Trump since has said, oh, yeah, we gave that money to the American Treasury, but there's no record of it. Nobody knows where it went. It seems to have vanished into thin air. $13 billion. Elizabeth Warren and Joaquin Castro and even the Republican representative, Maria Salazar, are all like, this looks like theft to us. And so, you know, seriously, do we really think that the citizens of this country that for four generations have three times risen up against us are just going to go along with this? I mean, is anybody in America other than the Republican rubes who watch Fox News all day long naive enough to think that this is going to work? I mean, this is a crime. So it's time to call your representative and both of your senators at 202-224-3121 and ask them, number one, where the hell is that $11 billion that Venezuela needed? Remember they had the earthquake last fall and several thousand people died and they were begging us for that money for reconstruction and for you know, to help these people out. And Trump is like, well, I don't know where the money went. We don't know where the money is. Nobody's going to tell you where the money is. And also tell your representatives while you're on the phone with them to support a war powers resolution that will stop Trump's aggression against Iran and will pull us out of Venezuela. Let that country deal with its own problems. For God's sake, we're not even the world's policemen anymore. We're the world's thieves now. This is nuts. You really think colonialism is a great thing? It should make a comeback? I'm skeptical.
0: This is the Tom Hartman Program.
1: 16 and a half minutes past the hour. Back with more of the news of the day and your calls in just a moment.

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3: This is WCPT telling you how you can shop blue. 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Full House. 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Now, Nestle stopped giving to politics in 2020, where 71% of their donations went to Democrats. 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And if you like chocolate cake, let's talk about Pillsbury and Betty Crocker. 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And out of all their political donations, 77% of General Mills' political donations go to Democrat candidates and causes. 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
8: Take the oil, choose the ruler, send the soldiers off to war. 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

another country, another life. 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

0: 15 minutes past the hour. So the headline over at the New York Times today is bond sell-off threatens to squeeze borrowers around the world. I think this is a really important story, and I suspect it's going to affect all of us in a very, very big way within the next, at the very earliest, probably the next 2 months, and at the latest, within the next couple of years. What's happening, the 10-year Treasury note, which is the world's most influential interest rate, just hit 4.8%. This is kind of world-shaking news. And the Japanese bond rate is over 3% now also, which is also problematic. And this all goes back to Ronald Reagan putting into place in 1981 Jude Wininsky's two Santa Claus theory. We had been paying down the national debt. When we ended World War II, we were at roughly 125% of GDP was our national debt, about where it is now. We paid it all the way down to $800 billion, 8/10 of $1 trillion, less than $1 trillion when Reagan came into office on January 20th, 1981. And within 8 years, he had got that back up to around $2.4 trillion. He tripled, quadrupled our national debt in 8 years, Ronald Reagan and George W. Bush as well. And they did that because they thought, hey, you know, it'll make the economy look good, all this deficit spending. Plus, when the Democrats come into office, as they inevitably will, we can squeal about the national debt and demand that they cut social programs. The Republicans have been running this con job ever since. You know, and you add up Reagan's tax cuts from 81 forward, and you add in George W. Bush's two massive tax cuts, and you add in Donald Trump's two massive tax cuts, all for billionaires and big corporations. And then you toss in the cost of the wars that Bush and Cheney lied us into, Iraq and Afghanistan. And guess what? It all adds up to about $40 trillion, which is our national debt. So here, these corrupt Republican presidents and the corrupt Republican Congresses that went along with them for all these years, these 45 years, have put us on the brink, frankly. And I'm telling you, interest rates are not coming down any day soon. And this damages the economy. It's soft. Our growth was only 1.5% in the last quarter. We're damn close to a recession right now. And, you know, there's people talking about this could become a depression. So keep an eye on this. I realize most people don't even know what bond yields are, but, you know, the bond market is like the early warning system for cracks in the economy, and right now it is screaming at us. So pay some careful attention to this. Stay tuned. We'll be right back.
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0: Up next, a crazy alert. 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And your calls, so stay tuned. We'll be right back.

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3: Michelle Lewis of Duke University is helping faith leaders in rural parts of the Carolinas learn how to support their communities during heat waves.
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3: 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It offers trainings, resources, and peer support, and it helps faith leaders identify opportunities to take action beyond education, for example, by opening as a cooling center. 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
8: 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Welcome back. This is just a hysterical story. Sean Duffy was a reality star. Right? A TV reality star. Donald Trump doesn't care if people know what they're doing. We've got a plumber running the Department of Homeland Security, right? Our top cop is a plumber. He's got no law enforcement experience, no legal experience. He's not a lawyer. He doesn't understand the law. He's a plumber. He's running the DHS. We've got a reality TV star running our transportation department. I mean, it's just, and I could go on. We've got a wrestling billionaire running our education department. We've got fossil fuel executives running our interior and Department of Environmental Protection Agency. I mean, it just goes on and on, right? The idiots. We've got an alcoholic Fox weekend anchor running our Department of Defense. And we wonder why, America seems to be going to hell in a handbasket. Well, Sean Duffy's wife is named Rachel Campos Duffy, and she is a Fox News host. And the two of them were on, or she was on, excuse me, on Katie Miller's podcast, neo-Nazi Stephen Miller's wife. And she said that the only reason that Duffy got the job as transportation secretary, it wasn't because he had anything to do with transportation or any knowledge or experience, because he has none. It was because it was the only thing that was left. This is her exact quote. He said he wanted to serve the president in any way. He ended up in transportation because that was all that was left. Meanwhile, earlier on the same podcast, you had Marco Rubio and his wife, Jeanette, on there. And Marco says, I'm in favor of, the conversation turned to Bob Kennedy. And Marco says, I'm in favor of MAHA. I think people should be healthy. And his wife says, he is not. He is completely not. And then, so Miller says, well, what does he eat? And she says, Pop-Tarts. she says, you eat all the things you should not be eating. Every single thing. He loves fast food. He loves it all. I guess it's funny. I don't know. It's just the naked incompetence of this administration. Probably Marco Rubio is the only qualified person in any position, you know, in our government right now. I mean, our Treasury Secretary is there because he's a billionaire. It doesn't mean he's smart. It doesn't mean he has, you know, he knows how to, you know, anything about international finance, because neither is the case. I could just go on, but I can't wait for it to be over. I want America back to normal. I realize it's going to take a generation to get there. The insane damage that 45 years of billionaire-run policies and neoliberalism and Republican, you know, Republicans being captured by the billionaire class has just done so much damage to this country. But I really do think that it's possible to reverse it. I really do. We have a great history and some great traditions, small d democratic traditions. And I'm hopeful and optimistic about the future. So all that said, what's on your mind? Harold in Arlington, Virginia. Hey, Harold, what's up?
9: Yeah, Tom, when I heard your monologue at the top of the hour, I knew I had to call you about Venezuela and your experience arriving there.
8: Mm-hmm.
9: I think I arrived on the same day or maybe one or two days before. I'm not exactly sure. But I had to, because of the rioting, I had my luggage at the embassy in Caracas and I couldn't get to it. So I got into a hotel more on the east side of the city. And then I proceeded to watch TV, and they were televising, at least for a couple of days, they were televising the rioters, the looters, downtown in the shops, and the policemen were helping them.
8: Yeah, that was on the 28th and 29th of February. Yeah.
9: Yeah. So anyway, the people living in the barrios, like you had mentioned, you'd lived there somewhat.
8: I worked there, yeah.
9: Yeah, yeah. Well, I never actually went into the barrios, but I heard about them and that kind of thing, and was told that they were dangerous because, you know, all the working class poor lived up in the hills, and then the middle class and the wealthier people lived down,
8: yeah,
9: in the valley, and that's, you know, that's a dangerous situation.
8: But well, clarify that if I can, real quickly, Harold, before you move on.
9: Sure.
8: Because I worked up in those barrios, both in Caracas and also in Bogota, and also briefly in Lima, Peru. And you get up there, and what you discover is that they're really not that dangerous. The barrios, mm-hmm. I mean, certainly there's crime, but they tend to enforce, you know, there's not a lot of cops around. They kind of have their own, they enforce their own laws. You know, the living conditions are rough. A lot of the buildings are made out of, you know, scrap lumber, you know, patched together with cardboard and cloth and things like that. They've got open trenches that carry the sewage down the hills. They're stealing electricity from the light poles. But there's a lot of good people who live in those barrios. And I was always, you know, in three different, you know, South American cities where I worked, I was always welcomed by those people. I mean, of course, we were bringing food and money, but, the idea of them as, you know, Blade Runner hellholes is completely wrong.
9: Yeah. Well, what I had heard about was the light poles and the electricity, that they would just bootleg it and they wouldn't pay their bills, you know, that kind of thing.
8: Yeah. Well, yeah.
9: But anyway, when the bus prices rose, you know, they were desperate because they didn't have the money to get to work and come down from the hills. And so they rioted. And then, you know, like I say, it was televised for a couple of days. And then there was a crackdown with Carlos Andres Perez, and he came on the television and spoke for 3 hours. He's quite the orator, but he was talking about how Venezuelans needed to face reality and be realistic and all this kind of stuff. And so that was my introduction to Venezuela. I was there to conduct

0: take our oil. No problem. That's going to work out.
1: No, not a chance in hell.
0: Yeah, I agree.
1: The thing is, I think what's happening is that they realize the direness of the situation, and they're probably being patient because they don't want to get killed. But
0: yeah,
1: you know, eventually they'll have a plan and they'll roll it all back. So
0: yeah, well, you know, what's her name? I want to say Gonzalez. No, who is the Darcy Rodriguez? The current acting president, you know, who was voted out of office and stayed in office with Maduro.
1: Right.
0: My guess is that, you know, Trump basically said, hey, we kidnapped Maduro. We murdered the entire, you know, leadership of the Iranian government. We can take you out, too. And she's just going along, you know, literally to stay alive, is my take.
1: Well, and she might see some future possibilities for the oil business if it develops a certain way, but I don't know.
0: Yeah, if she's corrupt enough, if she goes along with Betancourt Lopez, you know, this billionaire that Trump is bringing in to take over the oil industry in Venezuela, who ran the oil industry into the ground back when he was running the oil industry with Chavez back in the day, you know, his blue energy company. I mean, I just think this is going to be this is going to be a disaster on the order of, you know, kicking out, Mossadegh in Iran back in 53. I mean, it's not going to.
1: Well, and then, the disgrace I feel about my own country and what they're doing, you know.
0: Yeah, absolutely.
1: That's terrible.
0: Absolutely. I'm with you. Well, Harold, I'm sorry I didn't see you in Venezuela on that day, but nice to hear from you today. Thank you for the call. It's 45 minutes past the hour. We'll be right back.
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0: 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I'll be right back.

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4: This is WCPT telling you how you can shop blue. While Donald Trump is making a mess out of this country, let's take a look at some vacuum cleaners that support the Democratic Party. iRobot. Now, iRobot is a company that makes Roombas. Everyone knows what a Roomba is, right? Little electronic vacuums that do it themselves. Pretty dang cool. Well, 96% of iRobot's donations went to Democrats in 2024. Samsung. Now, yes, Samsung did donate $374,000 to the Democratic Party in 2024. But that was only 61% of their donations. And there's a handful of vacuum cleaner companies that aren't in the U.S. and therefore don't donate to politics at all. Those companies are Dyson, they're out of the U.K., Shark Ninja, also out of the U.K., Hoover, Dirt Devil, and Roborock, all three of those are out of China. The Republicans always make the mess, and it's always the Democrats who have to clean it up, right? Maybe Donald Trump should step aside and let Roomba and Samsung take over. This has been WCPT telling you how you can shop blue.
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4: Hey, thanks so much for sharing our program and for reaching out to our stations and sponsors and letting them know that you're listening. It really means a lot to us.
5: Welcome back. 49 minutes past the hour. Gabe in Placerville, California. Hey, Gabe, what's up?
6: Hey, Tom. How you doing? Good to talk to you again. Thanks for having me on. Hey, I was listening to your rant about Venezuela and the last bit about it, about how you encouraged your callers to call your caller representatives and encourage a War Powers Resolution Act. But I think there's one country you left out there, and I think that's Cuba.
5: Oh, yeah.
6: By international law, a blockade, by definition of international law, a blockade is an act of war. And
5: a war crime, by the way. By the way, if it starves the civilian population, it's a war crime, and that's what we're doing.
6: Right, exactly. And I think this might have been a better question for Mark Pocan, but do you think it is possible that I know that they've already tried two different war resolution acts to rein in Trump with Iran, but technically, do you think it's possible that Congress could try to pass the War Resolutions Act to stop the blockade?
5: Well, technically, it's easy. Politically is the challenge. I mean, right now with the Republicans controlling the House and Senate, it would require a discharge position in the House, and it's going to go nowhere in the Senate. But, let's check in after January 3rd, when the new Congress has been sworn in. But you're absolutely right. And Mark Pocan would be at the front of that line, by the way. He just came back from Cuba a couple of weeks ago. And, on this program, he was talking about how, the garbage is piling up in the streets because they don't have any fuel for the garbage trucks. And the city, Havana is stinking now, and people are, can't get to work, and people are dying in the hospitals because they don't have medical supplies and they don't have electricity, and the surgeons are operating using their iPhones as flashlights, et cetera, et cetera. I mean, Cuba is in a real bad place right now because Marco Rubio wants to be president. And he and Trump is willing to go along with war crimes in order to get what he wants, as he did in Iran, as he did in Venezuela, and as he's doing in Cuba. And by the way, he's bombed, eight countries now so far. And none of them with congressional authorization, not a single one. So we are looking at one of the most extraordinarily lawless administrations, certainly in my lifetime, and arguably in the history of America. I realize Polk, and the Mexican-American War was pretty dicey. Abraham Lincoln was a huge opponent of that when he was in the House of Representatives. And Andrew Jackson was a pretty awful president. But, certainly in the last 150 years, we've seen nothing like this. It's just nuts. So, Gabe, thank you. Great question. Thank you. Sean in Portland. Hey, Sean, what's on your mind today?
7: Yes, this is Sean, and I have a question for you, Tom. Has anybody brought up the parallels between December 7th, 1941 and February 28th, 2026?
5: Well, December 7th, 1941 was Pearl Harbor. What happened on February 28th?
7: We were negotiating with the Imperial government of Japan over trade.
5: Right.
7: And in February, and that was turned a day of infamy because it was a sneak attack.
5: Right.
7: And then on February 28th, 2026, we were negotiating over the nuclear agreement that had been ripped up by Trump. Because that negotiation
5: was
7: going on.
5: Yeah.
7: Right, with Iran. And they did, and then U.S. did a sneak attack on Iran.
5: Yeah, from Iran's point of view, what we did when we decapitated their leadership was a Pearl Harbor kind of event. That's one of the reasons why they're not, you know, playing nice with us. Yeah.
7: Right. Right. That's why I get very frustrated when nobody mentions that they both were in the middle of negotiating when they attacked.
5: Yeah.
7: And the Democrats, which I am one, say, well, what's our strategy to win and what's this and what's that? And the Republicans all say, oh, this is a great war. You know, we'll get everything done. And everybody else is in the middle and they just want to get out.
5: Yeah, it was a crime from the get-go.
7: Yeah.
5: I mean, it's just, you know, there's just no other way to say it. This was what Trump did and Netanyahu did was a war crime by international standards. And starting out by killing, you know, 150 little girls. I mean, that, you know, Hegseth's, the incompetence. Yeah. Putting a drunk in charge of the Pentagon was never a good idea.
7: Yeah.
5: So.
7: No, it wasn't. Okay.
5: Yeah. Okay.
7: Well,
5: thanks a lot, Sean. Good to hear from you. Yeah. Well said. Nikki in Chicago. Hey, Nikki, what's up?
8: Hi. I just want to mention that, in 1979, my husband and I happened to show up in Caracas, Venezuela on a day trip off of a cruise ship.
5: Mm-hmm.
8: And as the cruise ship came in, you know, we looked at the side of the mountain and we had just come from Curacao where everything's real pastel-y and pretty. And as we pulled into Caracas, we looked at the side of the mountain and we said, oh, look how beautiful the colorful houses are. And then when we got closer, we were like, oh, those aren't houses. Those are shacks.
5: Exactly.
8: And
5: that's the bottom.
8: We went on a tour. Yeah. And we went on a tour and the cab driver took us by all these government buildings coated in gold. Statues coated in gold. And he said to us, we have two economies here. You're either rich or you're poor.
5: Yeah.
8: And here we were seeing all this money, all this gold. And all I can say is, this is what's happening here.
5: Yeah.
8: He's coating everything in gold. It's like, who would have ever thought that we could be in anything similar to that? I remember thinking how absurd it was. It was absurd that there were people starving with all the gold.
5: One of my most vivid memories from the time back in the 80s and 90s when I worked in you know, doing international relief work was in Bogota, Colombia. And there's a highway that goes through a barrio. And we were driving along this highway and there's this giant billboard that was advertising a new community for the upper middle class. And it showed this nice house with this nice little white child, you know, playing in the yard. And in the front of the yard was a razor wire fence. And in front of the razor wire fence was a man with a machine gun. And that was how they were advertising the community. You know, come live in our new subdivision. And just behind it were all these shacks, you know, going up the hillside, you know, with the little rivulets of raw sewage, you know, coming down the hill to the stream. And it's just, it's night and day. And it's all or nothing, basically, in South and Central America. It's, and much of Africa and much of Asia, too. I mean, this is kind of the norm around the world because that's what capitalism produces, typically. You've got to intervene in capitalism the way Franklin Roosevelt did here in the 30s if you want to have an actual middle class. And a lot of these countries just never did that. Nikki, thank you for the call. Yep. That was great. Thank you. We'll be right back.

0: You were promised something. Work hard, play by the rules, and you'd own a home, raise a family, retire with dignity. I mean, that was the deal, right? It was called the American dream. So what happened to it? Well, here's the truth nobody told you. It didn't die. It was killed. And we know who did it, when they did it, and how they got away with it for almost 150 years. It starts with a lie buried in a court case way back in 1886, and it runs straight through Ronald Reagan and his administration. And it's still robbing you blind right now. This wasn't bad luck. It was a crime. Who Killed the American Dream? The Greatest Political Crime Ever Told is the new book by me, Tom Hartman. It's available at fine bookstores everywhere. It's time that you knew who did it. Who Killed the American Dream? The Greatest Political Crime Ever Told by Tom Hartman.
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6: NBC News Radio, I'm Michael Kastner. President Trump has signed a stopgap funding bill that will temporarily prevent a shutdown and keeping the government open through December 11th. The measure, which funds federal agencies through the midterms and into early December, cleared the Senate 90-6 and the House 370-48, a strong showing of bipartisan urgency weeks ahead of the September 30th deadline. President Trump says he warned oil executives about price gouging as gas prices continue to rise. Speaking to reporters in the Oval Office, Trump said he warned retailers in a meeting earlier this week and told them he wants the retail prices to come down. According to AAA, the average price for a gallon of regular gas nationwide is $4.12, nearly a dollar more than a year ago. The FBI is investigating a data breach that may have exposed millions of U.S. driver's licenses. More from Tammy Trujillo.
7: On Wednesday, the Bureau said it was looking into a new report about a site on the dark web that's selling digital scans of millions of driver's licenses from people in the U.S. and Canada. It said it couldn't comment on the report due to the ongoing nature of the investigation. The independent journalist who wrote the report says he was alerted to the site after it was advertised on a Russian cybercrime forum, with his own driver's license being offered as a free sample.
6: The NAACP is launching a probe into a federal plan to monitor polling places in the midterm elections. Mark Mayfield with more.
8: The civil rights group says the Department of Justice plans to deploy over 1,000 personnel to polling places across the U.S. this November to monitor for alleged voter fraud. The organization says it filed a Freedom of Information Act request with the department's Civil Rights Division for a list of all jurisdictions where the department plans to send monitors, training materials for monitors, qualifications needed to serve as an election monitor, and information on the department's plans to adhere to state laws restricting monitors.
6: Michael Kastner, NBC News Radio.
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12: And welcome, brothers, sisters, working class heroes. This is the Rick Smith Show. Thanks so much for being here today on the big program. Lots to get to, lots to talk about. Tuesday, Trump had a Truth Social post that caught my attention. He truthed Rich people and companies are pouring out of Democrat-run blue states at levels never seen before. If this trend continues, these states will become the ghettos of the future. No people, no money, no hope. Make America great again. And it plays into that frame that we have to have rich people. We couldn't survive without them. And understand, Trump's post is a perfect accidental confession of the entire racket. We've let rich people and big corporations accumulate so much power and wealth that they can threaten entire states like hostage takers and then call it economic development. The result's really not prosperity, it's Robin Hood in reverse, with working people getting robbed at every turn so that the wealthy can collect another mansion, tax break, stock buyback, another bonus. Yeah, more for them. And understand, this is what trickle-down economics was always about. They told us if we fed the top enough, if we gave them enough, some crumbs would fall for the rest of us. And instead, the crumbs got vacuumed up by the same people who already stole the pie. Corporate America pits states against each other in a race to the bottom. And every time that happens, we lose. Workers lose. Public schools get squeezed. Transit gets cut. Hospitals get underfunded. And the commons get sold off to the lowest bidder. We've seen this movie over and over and over again. And then the same politicians who helped gut those services tell workers to smile because jobs are coming. Yeah, jobs with fewer protections, lower pay, and no power. So let's be honest. When a corporation leaves a state, the CEO is not the one getting crushed. It's the warehouse worker. It's the bus driver, the teacher, the nurse, the janitor. It's the people who actually make the wealth, create the wealth, and keep this society running. The executives, they just cash out. The investors, they pocket their winnings, and they move on. And the rest of us, we're left paying the bill for their blackmail. So I think we should be listening to Trump for once on this front. Not because he's offering a solution, not, but because he's admitted that the structure, the entire game is rigged. If billionaires can drain communities dry, then why can't communities demand their money back? I say we tax the rich. We tax corporations. We end buybacks. We stop privatization schemes. We fund public education. We fund public transit. We fund public housing. We fund public health like our lives depend on it. Because guess what? Kind of does. And understand, we have done this before. This is not new. When people think about the fabulous, the great America, they usually think about the fabulous 50s when we did all that stuff. Working people don't need another corporate welfare scheme dressed up as growth. We need leverage. We need unions. We need public investment. And we need to stop letting the wealthy hold the rest of us hostage and then calling it freedom. It's simple because we've done this before. You raise wages by strengthening collective bargaining, by giving unions the power to negotiate. And those profits that end up in the investor class and the wealth and the CEO and the wealth class pocket go into workers' pockets. But here's the beautiful part about this whole system. When workers have more money, there's more economic activity, which means rich people can still be rich, but they have to work for it. That's the different part of this. And we do need to go back to it. We need to dig up Eisenhower and get a top income, a marginal tax rate that's sufficiently high enough to do the things that we need to do. We need an estate tax. We need a wealth tax. We need to ban stock buybacks. We need to be doing a lot of this stuff that, understand, we have done before. And in fact, we did it to make America great. What we're being force-fed, what we're being sold, what's being jammed down our throats, sorry, that's not making us great. And Trump's threat that, oh, you're just going to be standing around. If there are no rich people to do things for you, you'll just be standing around. Sorry, it's working people who create the wealth that the wealthy extract. It's pretty simple. Want to hear your thoughts? Rick at TheRickSmithShow.com. Right back. I'm Rick Smith, And this is Labor History in Two. On this day in labor history, the year was 1892. That was the day that Lithuanian-born anarchist Alexander Berkman attempted to shoot steel magnate Andrew Carnegie's second-in-command, Henry Clay Frick. Berkman wanted to avenge the Homestead Steel Massacre, in which 9 workers were killed. Berkman's lover, Emma Goldman, wrote in her autobiography, "Frick is the responsible factor in this crime." She went on to write that Berkman had told her, "I will kill Frick, and of course, I shall be condemned to death. I will die proudly in the assurance that I gave my life for the people, but I will die by my own hand. Never will I permit our enemies to kill us." Alexander Berkman went to Frick's office on July 21st, posing as a New York City hiring agency representative. When Berkman was told Frick could not see him, he left. He returned 2 days later. He burst into Frick's office and fired 2 shots at Frick's head. Several of Frick's associates were able to wrestle him to the ground. Still, Berkman managed to take out the sharpened steel file he was carrying and stabbed Frick twice. Despite all of this, Frick did not die. Berkman was in jail for 2 months awaiting trial. Alexander Berkman was convicted of attempted murder and sentenced to 27 years in prison. He served 14 years of his term before being released. Berkman wrote an account of his prison years titled "Prison Memoirs of an Anarchist." In 1917, he and Emma Goldman were arrested and found guilty of violating the Espionage Act, and both were imprisoned for 2 years. In 1918, both were deported from the United States. Labor History in Two brought to you by the Illinois Labor History Society and The Rick Smith Show. For more information, go to laborhistoryin2.com, like us on Facebook, and follow us on the Twitters at Labor History in Two.
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12: So on Tuesday, Donald Trump took to the Truth Social, because of course, everything on the Truth Social, absolute truth, or so they would like you to believe, but Trump bloviated on the Truth Social that rich people and companies are pouring out of Democrat-run blue states at levels never seen before. If this trend continues, the president says, these states will become the ghettos of the future. No people, no money, no hope. Make America great. Again. I've been saying for a while, this is what they're going to do. We've given them so much. And what he's saying out loud is we've given rich people all the money. And now they're going to hold communities and states hostage. And it's what they've done. With massive tax breaks for corporations, cutting taxes on rich people, and shifting responsibilities to the folks who can least afford it. And the good folks over at the Institute on Taxation and Economic Policy have a new report out. The changing landscape of state tax rights is what they've got. You can check that out over at itep.org. And I've got Sarah Austin here to share some thoughts on this. It really isn't groundbreaking, but it is something that you go, yeah, we knew. She's a senior analyst there at ITEP. Again, ITEP.org. Sarah, thanks for taking time for us.
13: Yes, of course. Happy to be here.
12: So you got Trump saying, look, the rich people have all this money. They got all this power. These big corporations, we've given all these tax breaks to, all this stuff to. We've given them everything they want. And, well, because we want some of it back, evidently the claim is they're all going to leave. And we're all going to be standing around looking at each other with no jobs and no hope and nothing to do.
13: Well, I have some news for the president. I mean, the data on this certainly doesn't back that up. There's some really great researchers that have really looked into this issue of when states increase taxes, do rich people move? And the reality is that wealthy people make money in their communities because they're deeply connected there. They're connected to their families. They're connected with their business connections. And it's not that simple just to move to another state and still be able to retain all of that wealth creating network. So what we have seen with the research is that this isn't true. And we've seen more states this year kind of step up with this in place, like understanding that we haven't seen this huge exodus of millionaires in states like Minnesota and states like Massachusetts that have taken on power and actually put in place good progressive tax policies to help fund things that help working people. And with that as a foundation, we've seen states like Maine, Hawaii, Washington, Rhode Island, that just this year passed new initiatives that will tax high-income people to make sure that they have the resources they need to make sure that we can all thrive in our communities, not just the people that already have the money they need.
12: Right, because we need good schools, we need good roads, we need good infrastructure. And this is the weird part of this. These people made their money off the backs of the infrastructure that we built to allow them to profit. And now, if you're to believe the president, if you're to believe Donald Trump, the CEO president, the business president, now that we've given them everything that they could want, now they're going to, like children, going to take their ball and go somewhere else. And I got to tell you, I got to wonder how that's going to work out, because the examples that they gave were ones that, I guess True Values leaving Chicago, which is what began this process. They're a company that was basically bankrupted. And then they're looking for something to salvage their business, in my view, which means tax breaks, I'm sure, coming from the state of Indiana, because that's what these states do. They give away tax base so that the rich and these big companies come there, and it never seems to work out. It never seems to work out the way they say it will.
13: That's right. I mean, we also saw that, in Wisconsin, the Foxconn promising to do a bunch of investment and then being like, whoops, money's not there, after already getting a bunch of tax breaks. So this is the story that repeats and repeats, and it never kind of materializes in not only like the investment that states want to see, but also the job creation that they want to see and at the qualities that people deserve to get a good paycheck and benefits. And there's often not accountability in these kinds of tax expenditures. When you continue to push the same button and get the same result, it makes you start to wonder, is there another way to do this that's going to get better results?
12: And one of them, your report that you guys just came out with, the changing landscape of state tax rates. A lot of states are lowering their income tax, lowering their taxes on wealthy. And they've been doing this for a long time. The strategy, the beggar thy neighbor economic development strategy is, cut taxes, give them huge tax breaks, land abatements, energy, whatever. Give away the baby, the bathwater, the faucet, all of that, and the hopes that corporate America will come and suck your community dry and then abandon you when they have all the resources they can get out of you. What have you found that when states do this, when they lower their income tax rates, when they lower their corporate tax rates, what do they usually end up going after? Don't they just end up redistributing this and then end up on the backs of the working people?
13: So there's a few things that we found. I mean, the study that you're talking about that I helped to publish is really looking at just tax rates, of like looking at the difference between income tax rates for both corporations and individuals, the top rate that affects the most profitable and wealthiest of those, versus what has happened with the sales tax, which is on consumption and disproportionately affects low-income households, working families, people that are living more paycheck to paycheck and spending a lot more of their money on the goods that are taxed with the sales tax. And looking back to 1990, the personal income tax rate in the median state has fallen by about 25%, from 6% to about 4.5%. The corporate rate has similarly fallen at a similar pace, and we've seen the sales tax increase from 5% to 6%. So again, that's the swap from going, from relying on higher tax rates from people who are most well positioned to pay them, to higher tax rates on the people who are least able to pay them. So this is kind of how the tax code has shaken up over the past few years, but we know that taxes are how we pay for things. They aren't just a means to an end. And we have seen, states that end up in court suits over their education systems because they aren't providing services that are constitutionally required to be provided to their citizens and making sure that all kids have good educations. And they aren't providing enough medical care and other types of things that we see as human rights and basic needs. And that, you know, is really unfortunate, because in the same time, we've also seen the rich grow incredibly richer. And since we have lowered those rates rather than maintain them, states have lost out on being able to capitalize on that increased revenue that should be there if rates had stayed the same. Yep. That would have avoided needing to raise sales taxes and cut other types of programs that people need.
12: No, I've been arguing for, you know, my entire working life, and probably a little bit before, you know, go back to the Reagan era. We've been moving towards this policy of massive redistribution of wealth from the working people of this country upward, that trickle down thing. Did it ever work? I mean, was there ever a moment you go, hey, trickle down is really doing great. We at the bottom, we're getting the good stuff. Does that ever happen? Because what I see is we keep making our wealth class wealthier. We've got more billionaires than we've ever had in this country, and they're wealthier than they've ever been. And yet we keep paying, especially for working people, higher taxes on fees and on sales tax and on all these other little nuisance things where we just kind of hid where the money was coming from.
13: Yeah. I mean, I think one of the biggest kind of studies in my lifetime has been all of the research that came out of the expanded federal child tax credit that provided real income to working families to help them support, you know, the cost of raising children in this day and age. And that significantly cut child poverty. It had real results at helping working people actually kind of be able to save, to be able to plan ahead, and to be able to have some economic security in ways that we just have never seen happen from tax cuts at the top. As far as I know, there isn't like good research that shows that that these cuts at the top are anyway kind of benefiting people in ranks below them. And instead, we're seeing an exponential kind of blow up of wealth at the top that is getting incredibly top heavy and in ways that we haven't seen since the 1920s.
12: No, look, not too long ago, I played a clip of Virginia Fox, the congresswoman from North Carolina, saying in every situation, and we know this beyond a reason, beyond fact, that when we cut taxes, it raises revenue and it grows the economy. And the reality is as the person that she was talking to responded, then if that were the case, if we cut taxes to zero, the economy would be booming. And the reality is well, no revenue would be coming in. But that belief structure, that core ideological belief that cutting taxes always grows the economy and brings in more revenue to government to be able to do the things that we need to do, that seems to be like some kind of blind faith, religious belief structure that, well, doesn't quite fit reality, does it?
13: No. I mean, we've seen this at the federal level with both tranches of Trump tax codes. There's claims that this is going to, you know, somehow spur the economy and we'll have more revenue than we had before. And yet the national debt continues to grow. And we've also seen other states like Kentucky and like other of like these, Kansas and other states that have deeply cut their income taxes in the last decade or so, with similar claims that revenues are going to hold and we're still going to be able to pay for all the things we have before. And yet, year after year, the legislature is coming back to make even more, you know, destructive decisions in their budget to do less for their communities at large at the expense of giving more tax breaks to the wealthy.
12: Why do you think that seems to be the only club in the bag for I'm going to say Republicans first, but there are some tax cut Democrats, some corporate Democrats too. This is somewhat bipartisan, but for me, it's mostly Republicans pushing this ideology that, you know, the only tool in the bag, the only tool of the economic development bag is cutting taxes, because that's all corporate America cares about. The more we can give them, the better. And not really paying all that much attention to the fact that when we give this revenue away, we underfund our schools, we underfund transit, we underfund public services. And we at the bottom, we working folks, we end up taking it on the chin where, you know, some investor or some, you know, billionaire, they're the ones walking away fat and happy.
13: I mean, I can't, you know, get in people's heads, but I have seen a number, I've been in front of a couple of tax committees. I've seen these conversations play out. And I think you had mentioned earlier that there's like this fictitious or like almost religious belief that, you know, that somehow these tax cuts are going to spur the economy. And, you know, maybe the data doesn't show it, but we know it to be true. And some jobs are better than no jobs. Like, it's always just like some kind of like, oh, but there's a grain in there that, you know, you should look forward to, without the ability to kind of zoom out and see like, well, what is the choice actually being made here? Yeah. Where it's this little grain or a nugget or a hope versus something that we know actually people need and a broad swath of the population needs, not just a particular investor.
12: My favorite response to the, trickle-down economics isn't working and hasn't worked is that we haven't done it enough. We haven't given enough to the wealthy. We haven't given enough to corporations. We haven't gone far enough with, you know, name the bad policy that continues to fail. It's the reason that it's failed, Sarah, is that we just haven't done it enough. If we just did a little more, if we just made our billionaires a little richer, you know, something might fall out of their pocket that we could fight over.
13: I mean, the other way to look at that is that these people are already unfathomably rich. They are not constrained in what they're able to do with their money. If something looks like a good investment to them, they're going to make the investment. If it doesn't, they're not. Like, that is kind of how the economy is supposed to work, from this like free market idea. And wealthy people are best positioned to actually play that out with their lives. And the people who are actually cash strapped are working people. Like, they are the ones that an additional kind of benefit from the government, whether that's food assistance, whether that is kind of healthcare, that, you know, healthcare for all, something that would be amazing, and incredibly economically powerful for our nation at large, is constantly just kind of pushed onto the back burner in favor of this idea that somehow making rich people a little bit richer is going to change their analysis on how they're going to play with their money.
12: So now that you guys have this report, and I think the report, let me ask you, when you started this, did you kind of know where it was going to end up even before you started? Because there's a lot of these reports that, you know, I read through and I go, I don't know that you really needed to do this, because we already knew what the conclusion was going to be. Because we can see that the economy is doing really well for some and harming others. And we see the redistribution of wealth that has happened, that's gone from working people to creating the largest billionaire class in history. So when you did this work, when you look back at it, you go, yeah, we kind of already knew this. And then I guess the question is how do we fix all of the damage that's been done? I mean, bad policy got us here. Can good policy get us away from this? Or like me, do you believe it's going to take some kind of economic calamity, some kind of disaster before we get our heads out of our, well, you know, there.
13: Well, this project actually started with me creating a database of all the state tax rates back to 1900. So it definitely was like a data collection project to begin, and then started the work of the data analysis. And I mean, it's obvious to me, like, I've worked in tax policy for over a decade now and like understand that there's been a huge shift in thinking on taxes, where there's more and more people from both parties that are kind of open to this idea that cutting taxes is the way forward, unfortunately. So kind of being able to like actually see states stacked up to each other and how they have shifted over time is something that is, I think, new to this kind of area of research. And the question, like, how do we get our way out of this? I think there is some exciting things on the horizon. I think it's like really cool that Minnesota and Washington State and Massachusetts a few years ago kind of passed these taxes on investment income, on capital gains, on, you know, high earners. And then this year we saw four more states kind of come forward, including Washington, kind of expanding their approach to go ahead and let's do it. Let's tax people making $1 million or more at a higher rate. So I think states finally, after being bashed over the head with the political process of saying, like, don't do this, this is suicide, like, finally, we have seen states go out and do it, and people pay their taxes, and they raise revenue that is meaningful to the state, and the state can make investments that matter. And other states see that, and they're like, wait a minute, the sky didn't fall. We can do this too. So that is my big hope in this. And, you know, the federal government is, you know, a bit of a whole different can of worms. And there's a reason I work in state policy. But at the state level, you know, there is this laboratory of democracy where they can look over the fence and see what's really happening on the ground whenever states are making these decisions. It's also very obvious whenever you see states like North Carolina that has like cut and cut both their personal and corporate income taxes, worsening services for people on the ground and increasing their sales tax rate. Maybe not a model for a state that wants to be investing in working families. So I think something has kind of shifted in the last few years that has helped to dislodge these ideas that, you know, raising revenue progressively is something that is viable for state budgets.
12: Yeah. Now, look, I'm not against the idea of cutting taxes. It's just a matter on who. Do I think that the people who work for a living should keep more money in their pockets so they can go into the marketplace and spend more and create more economic activity so that our billionaires have to work for their money? Absolutely. Do I think just giving the billionaires the money without having to work for it? I know that they talk about working people as welfare queens sometimes, but man, we got a lot of billionaire welfare queens.
13: I mean, yeah, I mean, there's a lot of people with a lot of money out there that have companies that pay workers way too little, really rely on community services and benefits to help fill the gaps. And these are also services that have been made worse over time, particularly by, you know, Republican administrations to make it even harder for these folks that we know are working and for wages that are not enough to get by. Let's throw a bunch of paperwork hurdles in the way just for fun to make it even harder for these people to get their basic needs met, and all at a greater cost to taxpayers, whether it's through, you know, getting a bunch of contractor companies to like come in and administer these things poorly so we can save money that way, or, you know, other ways that kind of screw workers as well to like just make it harder for them to get what should be theirs.
12: No, I'm right there with you. I hope folks will check out the report over at ITEP.org, the Institute on Taxation and Economic Policy. It's titled The Changing Landscape of State Tax Rates. I know, good, exciting Friday night reading. I hope folks will dig right into that. But Sarah Austin, I appreciate you taking time for me.
13: Thank you, Rick.
12: Good seeing you. I want to hear your thoughts. Email me, rick@thericksmithshow.com. Are the wealthy leaving? Are they fleeing blue states? And if we were to raise taxes on big corporations, would they go broke? I want to hear your thoughts. Rick@thericksmithshow.com. Right back.
14: From the Weatherology Weather Center, I'm meteorologist Michael Caro. An extreme heat warning continuing for today, a blend of clouds and sunshine, chance for some late day showers and storms developing in the hot and muggy side with highs in the mid 90s, afternoon heat index values up to 105. For tonight, chance for scattered showers and storms, a low of 72, and still can't rule out some storms on Friday into the lower 90s. And that's your latest Chicago weather update. Currently 80 degrees.
15: This is Richard Chu with Something to Chew On. GOP, MAGA, and right-wing apologists, it's time for you to acknowledge that you've been and are continuing to be played and duped by Donald Trump. From fixing inflation on day one, bringing down grocery prices, eliminating the national debt, slashing energy costs, ending the war in Ukraine, no new foreign wars, building the wall, draining the swamp, and all the rest, Donald Trump has failed. And it's not just because he lied, lies, and will continue to lie. 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This latest controversy over Air Force One and the catering container shows his craven incompetence and also that of his cabinet. So admit it, GOP and MAGA, you got played and duped. And maybe it's just time that you leave Donald Trump in the political desert like he left you in Turkey.
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12: So the video clip of Steve Scalise has been making its rounds about how, you know, you need an ID to get on a plane. You need an ID to get pasta from Olive Garden. And look, I got to tell you, the fact that you need an ID to get pasta from Olive Garden should be one of those consumer things. You go, yeah, I'm just not going to do it. But understand, huge difference, massive difference between your choice to go get pasta from the garden, and your access to the ballot box. World's different, but they got us trained thinking that, well, to get a hotel room, you need an ID, but vote, you don't. You do, just not every single time. You do need to be identified. It is the law already. But here to share some thoughts on maybe just how crazy all of these conspiracy theories have gotten and all the justifications that we keep hearing from the Trump folks and from the voter ID folks. I've asked Pamela Smith to come share some thoughts. Pamela is the CEO and president of Verified Voting. You can check out their website at verifiedvoting.org. Pamela, thanks for taking time for us.
18: Thank you for having me.
12: So let's start with Scalise. You got to have an ID to get more pasta, Pamela. So, yeah, more pasta, voting, same thing.
18: Exactly. No, actually, the best response that we've heard so far is we don't have a constitutionally protected right to never-ending breadsticks. We can look out for our linguine and guard our gnocchi and monitor our manicotti, but it has nothing to do with voting.
12: And look, I like the breadsticks, but I got to tell you, if someone said you got to dig into your pocket and show me your ID, I got to tell you, I'm not for a bunch of reasons. The fact that you have to, they're expecting that is hysterical. And I got to tell you, I would really love to see the reaction now of people like me going, no, that's not happening. And what they do.
18: Yeah. I mean, you can make decisions as a consumer of products. Honestly, lots of people are worried about their pocketbooks these days, and they may not be even going out to eat. So they can have all the pasta that they want at home, and they don't have to show an ID.
12: Excellent.
18: Similarly, you should be able to vote at your kitchen table and send that in. And once you've identified yourself the first time, that should be enough. Yeah. And in most states, it really is. The rules vary quite a bit from one state to another as to what kind of proof that you are who you say you are is required. But universally, you require some proof when you register. Once you've registered, then they can use the data they have on file and your signature that they have on file, as well as other signatures, like with the DMV database, other kinds of databases, to check the signature on your vote-by-mail ballot when it comes in. And that's another safeguard that happens really every time. And I think a lot of people are not aware of that.
12: Let's talk about that. The mail-in ballot seems to be the sore spot. And I remember before the 2024 election and before the 2020 election, I remember saying, look, what's going to happen is, especially, as we were in the pandemic, on election night, one side's going to have a huge lead. And then when you finish counting all of the votes, it's going to be decided. And it played out in 2020 exactly as everyone knew it was going to. And the messengers on the other side knew it was going to. But their message was they stole the election from us. We won Tuesday night. And by them counting the votes, they cheated us. And there's widespread. In fact, the number of emails of people going, we have the data. We've got the receipts. There was widespread voter fraud with all of these mail-in ballots. And I got to tell you, that's probably the closest to a paper trail we've got, no?
18: It is a paper trail. One of the things we've advocated for over the years is to vote on paper, right? And there's a very good reason for that. First of all, paper ballots are simple and straightforward, and voters understand how to use them. As you're filling out the ballot, you're checking it as you go, making sure it says what you want it to. Once it's submitted and the votes are counted by machines, by computers, then they can use that physical paper ballot that you checked to confirm that the machines were working the way they're supposed to and that the count is right. So paper ballots serve a very good purpose. Whether you're using it for a vote-by-mail ballot or whether you're voting in person, you still need to check it, and election officials use those ballots to check that the count was correct. So it is a safeguard, and very important, probably the most important one that we have.
12: But, I don't know if you saw the big speech that just happened not too long ago. Widespread, systematic voter fraud. The elections were rigged. The Chinese hacked in. Have all this information. How much of that is there any reality? Is there even a kernel of reality in that? Is it possible that, you know, someone was in there fiddling with the numbers. You know, I know years ago they were talking about, you know, the black box and all of that stuff. Is it possible to rig the machines?
18: One of the things that has changed over the years is that we're not using paperless voting machines any longer, except in one state, Louisiana, but they're working on getting paper. But all the other states have that physical record that you can check. And that's a really important factor. It means that even if somebody did get into the system and convert something, change something, modify something, you still have that documentary evidence of the intent of the voter. So you still have a way to prove the correct outcome, even if something went wrong. And it doesn't have to be somebody tampered with it. It could be something went wrong with the system, or it was programmed incorrectly this time around, or some other bug. It could be equipment breaks down, but having that paper means that you still have a way to prove the right outcome.
12: But are there instances where the votes were flipped, where everyone went to vote for this guy and some magic happened, some computer mysterious kind of stuff, some little man in the box said, no, we've decided better, we're flipping those votes. Because look, I don't want to be on the wrong side of this. If it's actually happening, we should know. But I think we've kind of investigated this, haven't we?
18: Yeah, there's a big difference between the possibility of something happening and the actuality of it happening. Election interference, none of what was stated in the recent speech, none of the documents issued showed interference beyond anything we already knew. And that was, you know, accessing certain kinds of infrastructure like voter registration systems. Evidence exists of voting systems having changed votes or outcomes having been flipped through such, right. such methods. And I want to say this, I think it's really important. Software does fail.
12: Sure.
18: Right? And no voting system is unhackable. No system, no computer system is completely unhackable or bug free. The real test is how you catch it. Are you auditing? Are you checking? Is there a way to recount? Is the system overall resilient to the kinds of attacks that could occur or the kinds of errors that can occur? And that, I think, is where people are not focusing enough on.
12: And your expertise,
18: what's the possibility, but rather what's the actuality in terms of how we check?
12: Right. I mean, anything is possible. Sure. I mean, there could be a little man in the box that we don't know about. You know, we could be living a virtual, you know, a Sims game that some drunk guy is, and we're all just part of. I mean, there's a lot of possibilities, but are there any facts? Cause I keep getting this same frame. We know there are facts. We have the receipts that we know they cheated. And I haven't seen it. If you show it to me, I might believe, but I haven't seen it.
18: No, there's actual evidence of errors that have occurred. There was a recent election in Pennsylvania, and it was a judicial retention election, right? You're voting whether we're going to keep these judges. And there were several possibilities. You could choose yes to the first judge and no to the second one, or vice versa, or yes to both or no to both. And in the testing process that happens with every election system before it goes out into the polling places, they didn't test for all of those variabilities. They tested for some of them. Yes, yes, and no, no, I think, but not the switch possibility. And shortly after voting commenced on that morning, some voters noticed that what they were seeing in the printout was not the same as what they were choosing. And because that was voters noticed it right away. Once they noticed it, the election jurisdiction was able to quickly respond, know what to do, what to tell voters, and how to resolve it. That kind of thing can happen. And an audit can find errors and mistakes. And years ago in Florida, there was a not very good audit that nonetheless ended up overturning three different elections because something had gone wrong in the programming.
12: So is there enough?
18: They had the paper ballots, so they knew.
12: So is there enough of that that goes on to lead us to believe all of our elections are rigged and that the federal government needs to take over? Because, you know, look, we're inundated with all of this stuff. And one of my favorite bits are, you know, there are more voters on the rolls than actual voters. There are dead people on the rolls, Pamela. And you go, yeah, maybe they're on the rolls, But did they actually get out of the grave and vote? That's the question. And the answer is no.
18: The answer is no. A journalist asked me a few years back, she said, there was a question of somebody who had sent in their mail ballot and then had passed away before election day. And the question was whether that ballot should be counted. Honestly, I feel like this, you know, 80 plus year old should have had their last vote counted. But the rule in that state was clear. It won't count if you pass away before election day, even if you mailed it before. So, you know, those things don't happen. People are not voting from the grave.
12: But I do love how they take that kernel, that one little thing, and then it becomes this massive conspiracy theory that, you know, people are walking through graveyards signing people up to vote. And, you know, part of the other thing is that I hear a lot is, you know, all these left groups, they're out.

0: learn how the safeguards are implemented in real time, how the whole system works as you go through training. And that's just a really valuable thing. Not only do you feel better about being part of your democracy when you do it, but election officials always need more poll workers. So definitely sign up to do it.
1: No, no, that's not the American way. The American way is just to complain about it.
0: We're fight.
1: We're just going to argue over it because, you know, again, I have a friend who keeps telling me that in Bethpage, New York, there was a truck driver who was driving ballots all around, and you know, there are all these ballots, and you go, yeah, but did people put their name on them? Were they actually cast? And the answer was no, they weren't. And it does show kind of a bit of an ignorance of how the system works. And maybe your solution would be, maybe it's like jury duty. We should be pulling people in to be poll watchers.
0: I think it's important to know about some of the safeguards that exist. But the thing is that people mostly interact with elections, you know, once every few years, sometimes every 2 years, more often it's every 4 years. And so they can't be expected to know all the variations and rules that exist out there and all the ways that it works. We did some research recently about post-election audits. We wanted to know how people thought about them and how they would think about a particularly strong kind of audit. It's called a risk-limiting audit. And so we had focus groups in different key states, swing states, actually. And we asked them, you know, what happens after you vote, after you cast your ballot, whether you mailed it, whether you voted in person, what happens next? And they kind of, you know, looked around the room and said, I don't know. I hope somebody checks it, right? I hope somebody is checking that the count is correct. And the good news was in all of those states, somebody is checking. In two of those states, they had a particularly strong kind of check. All the states, you know, all the swing states are doing some kind of checking. Candidates can challenge if they feel like something was wrong with the election. There is a prescribed challenge period in every state for the election. There are recount rules that can apply if the margin was very close. You know, there are all these particular safeguards in place that I think people think, oh, we just throw a bunch of ballots out there and cross our fingers and hope it works. And that's not how it works.
1: No, look, even if you do get miraculously get two ballots, and I never have, I've done mail-in ballots before, because, you know, I had to, but I've never gotten two of them. I've always gotten one. But if you have two of them, walk me through what happens. If someone were to cast two ballots, like I got two of them, some miracle, the elections office sent me two ballots to my name, to my address for me to cast. What would then happen if I cast both of them?
0: Well, here's what would happen. Your first ballot, the first one through the gate would be counted. And then your name would be marked as having voted. So if you showed up in a polling place to try and vote in person, or if you tried to send in that second ballot, it would be caught. And there's a risk to you of trying to vote twice in the same election, right? That's fraudulent, even if it wasn't your fault that you ended up with two ballots, which would be very unlikely.
1: Yeah.
0: Yeah, another thing to know is that ballots, you might get a ballot in your mailbox that is for somebody who used to live where you live, and they don't live there anymore, but they haven't notified the elections office that they've moved, right? You can't forward that. That's not allowable. It's ballot mail is not forwardable. So, you know, there are all kinds of key safeguards in place that people don't recognize, yep, don't know exist.
1: Last conspiracy theory I want to get to. We got the dead people. We got the multiple ballots. We got the little man in the machine. Now we got to go after the immigrants, because all of these illegals are voting. There are millions of illegals who are lining up at our polling places to cast ballots. And look, I don't know who's legal and who isn't, to be honest. I don't run around asking for papers, but I gotta think, if you're here in an undocumented fashion, you're probably not lining up at a government agency.
0: No, you're not. It's such high risk. And there was a case in Texas a few years back, a woman who was not eligible to vote because I believe of a past sentence, right? She was actually a citizen, but she was not eligible to vote yet. And And somehow they registered her. And so she thought it was okay.

0: Like, she even asked, you know, about the rules about that. And they said, oh, it's okay. And she ended up voting, and then she was prosecuted. So, you know, even for someone who's a citizen, this is a risk.
1: Yeah.
0: So someone who is a non-citizen is, you know, just trying to stay out of trouble, trying to do things right, do things by the book. This recent situation that was in, found in New Jersey about the software system having either incorrectly flagged non-citizens as citizens or had, in any case, not notified that that was flagged when the person was at the DMV. You know, they ask the question, are you a citizen? Your answer is no, then that's flagged that you're not a citizen. So you're not trying to register. If that flag, if that isn't filtering those out, then that person might be inadvertently registered as a citizen. Well, then what do they, does that mean I'm supposed to vote now? I don't know. I got this stuff. So that's the kind of error that happens. I mentioned before, no system is bug free. Software fails, right? And the question is, are you auditing for that? Are you checking that the system is working right, whether it's a voting system or whether it's a registration system? And how quickly can you find it? You know, so nobody wants to see those kinds of things, but that was not a bunch of people trying to illicitly vote. That was a case of software doing it wrong.
1: And I would argue that even in that case, those people probably didn't show up to vote. And that we would have caught that if they had done it, right? I mean, there would have been a check. You would have known. You would have been able to go back and cross-reference who voted and who was. And we're rounding those people up as we speak, right?
0: 100%.
1: All zero of them.
0: Yeah, all zero of them. And that's not the only time something like that happened. But that, you know, technology helps us in a lot of ways, but it's not perfect, and we have to correct for it.
1: But given all of this, all of the conspiracies we've now kind of lumped into one rigged kind of thought, is it enough to, I don't know, make Herschel Walker the senator from Georgia, or Doug Mastriano the governor of Pennsylvania, after the shellackings both of them took at the polls in 2020 or 2024 and 26?
0: Look, I think that whatever the outcome is, and especially in those two states you mentioned, those are states that do audits and more robust audits than not. And they have ballots that can be counted by hand if there's any question at all. So voters can rely on those facts. Voters should do several things to safeguard their vote. They should check their ballot carefully before they cast it. They should check their registration, and you can do that online. Go and check, make sure it says what it's supposed to, and if not, contact your county election official to get it corrected. And when they go vote, you know, make sure that it says what you want it to say. Ask a poll worker if you have any questions. If you're voting by mail, use whatever ballot tracking system is available in your state, because that's the best thing since sliced bread. You can track the progress of your ballot both ways. And finally, go be a poll worker. If you can spare the time, it's the most important thing you can do to help safeguard our democracy from the inside.
1: Excellent. Excellent stuff, Pamela. I appreciate you taking time for us. Good stuff. I hope folks will go to verifiedvoting.org for more information on the work that you guys do. Pamela Smith, thanks so much.
0: Thank you.
1: Want to hear your thoughts. Any better conspiracy theories? Anything that makes, anything we missed? I want to hear your thoughts. Rick at the Rick Smith Show.com. Quick break. Right back. Stick around.

0: I'm Rick Smith, and this is Labor History in 2. On this day in labor history, the year was 1877. That was the day that a mob began an attack on Chinese workers in San Francisco that killed 4 people. During the mid-1870s, a depression swept across the nation. White workers from the East Coast headed west, many to San Francisco, hoping to find a job. Skilled Chinese workers who had completed their labor on the Transcontinental Railroad also came to the city. There, the Chinese laborers found work in trades like cigar making and also open laundries. Resentment against the Chinese workers grew in the city's white working class. In the summer of 1877, workers on the East Coast railroads walked off their jobs after their wages were cut repeatedly. A wave of labor militancy washed over the nation. Historians often refer to that summer as the Great Upheaval, a time where capital and labor literally battled in the streets. In San Francisco, the Working Men's Association, a socialist workers' organization, called for a rally in front of City Hall. The meeting began with speeches against the titans of capital. But soon, a group of angry workers began to demand speakers, quote, talk about the Chinese. A mob stormed off to terrorize Chinese residents. They burned 20 Chinese laundries. After the violence ended the next day, the anti-Chinese rhetoric continued. An Irish-born freight handler by the name of Dennis Kearney became the vocal leader of the call that the Chinese must go. Adherence to the anti-Chinese cause came to be known as Kearneyism. The backlash against Chinese workers spread beyond California. In 1882, Congress passed the Chinese Exclusion Act. Solidarity of workers had fallen to racism. For more information, go to laborhistoryin2.com, like us on Facebook, follow us on Twitter at laborhistoryin2.
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0: So again, lots of conspiracy theories around elections. And look, Trump's just feeding the fire they stole from me. When the reality is there's no there. And the reason I think it's important is I have talked to so many people who have believed to their core that there's all of this nefarious stuff going on. When the reality is, you want to talk about real voter fraud and intimidation and all of that, it's coming from the Trumpites. You know, I knew a guy years ago who he would dress up in a suit and drive around in his his Impala so that people would think he was like a cop, tinted windows. And the idea he thought in his head is that, well, you know, people who have got a guilty conscience, they won't show up to vote illegally. And you go, there's nobody doing that. And for this kind of, really, this kind of all-out assault, it is interesting because there doesn't seem to be any of the things that they're pointing to. Now, my favorite story of all, and it's always been, there was a guy, I was working a line on election day, and there was a guy who swore to me that he got like 15 ballots in the mail. And that if he was a dishonest man, he could have filed every one of those 15. I'm like, I wish you would have, because had you done all 15, if you got them, you'd be spending a lot of time in jail. And I said, but I would like you to bring them back to me. And oddly enough, I had said this to a bunch of people. This guy did. This guy brought back what he thought were ballots. And what they were, they did look fairly official in his defense. But what they were, we're a group saying, hey, fill this form out. You know where I'm going, to get a ballot. And they kept sending them out because the names kept showing up without looking for a ballot. So they kept sending things out. And he thought in his head that he could have voted 15 times. And this is where I'm struggling with our corporate controlled media, the right wing media, is that they perpetuate this nonsense. Now, do I want illegals voting? No. Do I want people who, you know, voting 16 times? No. But this, what we're seeing now, is just about keeping people away from the ballot box. And yeah, Steve Scalise is right. You probably do need to get an ID. Corporate policy has got to have an ID to get free pasta. So just don't buy the pasta. But in this country, you have a constitutional right. And that is a barrier. Now, if our government wants to go, you know what? You're right. It's a barrier. We're gonna help people get over that barrier. We're going to pick a multitude of IDs that can be used. Or we're going to, right-wingers, you're going to love this, a national ID. You know, conservatives used to be against that, right? They used to be against federalizing anything, especially elections. But hey, we're not dealing with honest conservatives here. We're dealing with power mongers. But I'm not entirely against the idea of voter ID if it's something that is easily accessible. I know it's not. So for me, this is just a way to steal the midterms, to block people from voting, especially women, people of color, you know, poor people, you know, me as a kid. So yeah, that's where I'm at. But I want to hear your thoughts. Send me your facts. Send me your 15 mail-in ballots. Rick@TheRickSmithShow.com. Thanks so much for being here. We'll see you back here next time.
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2: AP News, I'm Marcela Sanchez. Sirens sounded in Kuwait earlier today where air defenses intercepted missile and drones. The Ministry of Defense described it as a blatant Iranian aggression on the platform X. This comes after U.S. allies Bahrain and Jordan said their air defense systems also intercepted several Iranian air attacks yesterday. Fighting between the U.S. and Iran has increased this week after the U.S. hit Iranian rocket launchers on an island in the Strait of Hormuz on Sunday, saying Iran was planning to use them to shoot mines into the waterway. AP correspondent Donna Warder reports on a deadly multiple shooting in a Minneapolis apartment building.
3: Three people are dead, five wounded, after a resident of a Minneapolis apartment building says a fellow resident opened fire Wednesday afternoon. The man says he saw one of his neighbors holding a pistol, heard a woman scream, and he ran to safety as he heard eight gunshots. When officers arrived and went inside, one was shot in the leg, another twice in the abdomen. They're expected to make a full recovery. Dead are three people, including the shooter, Minneapolis Police Chief Bill Peterson.
4: I'm truly sickened by this level of violence. That feeling is tempered only by the courageous actions of the Minneapolis police officers who responded without hesitation.
3: The apartment resident who saw the shooter says the man was known for showing off his weapon and that he's been trying to avoid him since moving in June. I'm Donna Warder.
2: Celebrated author and activist Gloria Steinem has died. She was 92. The co-founder of Miss Magazine became one of the most visible symbols of the U.S. women's movement and a fierce advocate for feminist causes throughout her life. Oil prices slipped today after recent gains, with Brent crude trading near $95 a barrel, while U.S. futures edged higher. This is AP News. Some leading medical groups are urging people to get updated COVID-19 and flu vaccinations this fall.
5: The groups got together to offer recommendations in hopes of lessening confusion after last year's changing advice on vaccinations from the Trump administration. Dr. Sarah Nosal is president of the American Academy of Family Physicians.
6: Everyone 6 months and older should get their flu shot. Adults 65 years and older should get an enhanced flu vaccine.
5: COVID-19 shots are starting to arrive.
6: If you're older than 19, we recommend getting the COVID-19 vaccine. This is especially important for people who are 65 years and older.
5: American Medical Association President-elect Dr. Sandra Fryhofer says there's been a lot of chaos and confusion around vaccines.
7: We must restore trust in vaccines. And that begins with reestablishing an evidence-based process and approach.
5: I'm Ed Donahue.
2: And I'm Marcela Sanchez, AP News.
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9: From the Weatherology Weather Center, I'm meteorologist Michael Caro. An extreme heat warning continuing for today, a blend of clouds and sunshine, chance for some late day showers and storms developing on the hot and muggy side with highs in the mid-90s, afternoon heat index values up to 105. For tonight, chance for scattered showers and storms, a low of 72, and still can't rule out some storms on Friday into the lower 90s. And that's your latest Chicago weather update. Currently, it's 81.
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15: 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Joan Esposito, live, local, and progressive. Patty Vasquez is back. You also check out Driving It Home with Patty Vasquez. It's the Democracy Stupid with Edwin Eisendrath, Out Chicago, and our other great shows and interviews. And of course, in the evenings, make sure you're checking out the Politics Bar, the Matt McNeil Show, and the Gailey Show. And we've got a couple of quick articles to bring you guys up to speed on over at HeartlandSignal.com. Sorry about the paper rustling, but we have stuff. I told Henry, we have stuff. Oh, man, oh, man, oh, man. You heard what I said yesterday about Bill Huizinga over in Michigan siding with the Trump administration on the trade war. And I thought about this. I said, that's something I forgot to say about this. How about, what a betrayal to the state of Michigan that borders Lake Ontario, Henry. I mean, what a betrayal to his own voters. He grew up going to school in Michigan, being a Michigander, and now you're going to side with Donald Trump on the Canadian trade war, which means that you side with him changing the name by executive order. Like, that really means something today. It's like, that's like giving out Skittles in a candy store anymore when Donald Trump, you know, moves one of these executive orders. I mean, come on. But Michigan, don't trust him. He's basically abandoning your state by siding with Trump on this Canadian tariff war and then going along with renaming, quote, Lake Ontario, Lake America, Lake of America. I mean, it just... Pay attention, Michigan. And I would start to ask Mike Rogers, who's running against Dr. El Sayed. I'd start to ask him, so do you agree with Trump on the tariffs on Canada? Yes or no? No waffling answer and trying to give a qualified answer to sound good. Yes or no, Mike Rogers, do you support the trade wars? And then follow-up question is, yes or no, Mike Rogers, do you support Donald Trump executive order renaming Lake Ontario, Lake of America? just pin them down. Any person running for office in Michigan, whether it's a state office or if it's a federal office, ask the question or, you know, just pin them down. That's what we have to start to do now. This waffling, if they, I love what some, Representative Ayanna Pressley, you all need to just Google her name and check out the way she handles herself in a hearing. She is relentless, unforgiving, and unapologetic. And she'll even get after the chairman if they aren't acting right. So these are some of the things that you'll see over at heartlandsignal.com. And this is another one that you guys want to check out. I could be in a room full of billionaires and I'm like, I want to tax billionaires. Say the thing you believe. Say it clearly and say it consistently. That's coming from Michigan Democratic U.S. Senate candidate Dr. Abdul Al-Sayed. That's his message to voters. Yeah, he wants to tax them. And he's not, you know, whether someone agrees with that or not isn't the point. The point is he's unafraid to say it out loud and in public. And that's where we want to see more and more of our public officials be that say they're on our side. So there you go. A couple of things over at heartlandsignal.com. It's always a good spot to be. On today's show, in studio with us in the 6:30 hour is Amy Rasmussen, who is the executive director of Chicago Arts Partnership in Education, also known as CAPE. Had the opportunity to hang out with Amy a few weeks ago, and I said, hey, come back when we get closer to your big event. So we'll be talking about that on the 6:30 hour. And then the host of the Karen Hunter Show, Karen Hunter on Sirius XM and Urban Radio will be with us in the 7 o'clock hour. Always great to talk with Karen. I've been on her show. She's been on mine, and we're going to have some stuff to talk about. So brace yourself. And we're going to be taking your calls throughout the course of the show. We'll get them on the air in the 7:30 hour. One way or the other, we are going to get those songs on. I'm sorry. I'm thinking of the song one way or other. Gee, boy, did that brain just go silent. We're going to get your calls on one way or another. Oh, gosh. That's what happens when you got the speed of radio at you. You just, you know, sometimes you just can't get it right. You got to put the brakes on and back up and correct it. All right. This popped into my brain as it relates to what's happening with the military right now and the Department of Defense. And so here's the question of the day. And I'd love to hear you guys respond to this throughout the course of the show, but definitely in the 7:30 hour because we're going to be taking calls and getting those calls on the air. All right, guys, how much influence do you think that Putin and Russia, as well as Israel and Netanyahu, is having on the depletion of our military and chain of command? With the resignations this week that have taken place, I had this question pop into my brain yesterday while listening to some of the conversation around what's happening with the chain of command in our military. And you know that if you've seen the chart that shows the number of military leaders, officials that have left since Trump came into office, whether they were fired or demoted or they decided that they could no longer take this garbage from Trump and from Hegseth, it just got my attention. And I thought I'll ask you guys this question. How much influence do you think that Russia and Putin or Israel and Netanyahu is having on the depletion of our military and chain of command? I'd like to hear what you guys have to say about that. It's definitely something that is out there. It's not just there are a lot of experts that are saying that this is where how Putin and Netanyahu have Trump basically boxed in because of the intel that they have on him. Now, is that fact-based? I think it stands to be questioned because clearly, I mean, what's the point of tearing down our military other than to replace him with people that are sycophants to Hegseth and Trump? Who benefits from a weak U.S. military? I have to ask that question. We don't. If we go around bragging about how tough our military is and we're going to break down the chain of command and create issues with our soldiers and our airmen and women, as well as our naval folk and on. I mean, who benefits from that? How in the hell does the U.S. benefit from that, Henry? If we tear down our military, if we create these situations where the chain of command doesn't understand the chain of command, not that they don't understand it, but they don't understand what really works anymore. There's got to be some entity that benefits other than just Hegseth, you know, trying to rattle his saber. But here are a couple things that lead to this. And first of all, just to we'll talk about this a little bit more in the 7:30 hour. And one of the reasons that this question came to mind, the aircraft carrier USS Abraham Lincoln arrives finally in Thailand after months, I think it's 286 days of combat in the Middle East, and not having the ability to have come ashore. The thing that's crazy is some of the observations from some of the media that were covering it said that it looked like it had been in battle. It had been in war because of the condition of it. The hull was rusted and a lot of other external things that showed its wear and tear. And I think that a lot of that has to do with the fact that, you know, it's been at sea for such a long time where they couldn't bring it into Port Henry and basically clean the place up. So, but kudos to our air men and women who endured that travesty. And again, I go back to my question. What influence do you think that Russia and Putin and Israel and Netanyahu are having on the depletion of our military and the chain of command? And there are a lot of experts that are saying that, and obviously Putin is happy about it, and actually even Netanyahu are both happy about it. So we will probably get into that and talk a little bit about that more. I also want to talk a little bit later in the show about this Republican midterm convention. Did y'all know that there's a cost to be there? I mean, yeah, this is crazy. These are the numbers. $25,000 for a sitting House member to attend. So we'll get into that a little bit. Well, craziness. All right. Let's take a quick break. Henry, the number is 773-763-9278. Keep it locked in. We'll be right back with more Choose Views.
16: 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The parade kicks off at 11 a.m. with Eddie Fest running from noon till 5 p.m. and maybe longer. Come find our booth. WCPT will be there and proud in solidarity.
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15: All right, guys, welcome back to Choose Views. If you're just tuning in, I'm Richard Chu. Thanks for being with us this morning on this September 3rd, 2026. A couple of quick Choose Views news items to kick off the morning. Private employers have added just under 38,000 jobs in August, missing some of the estimates that were predicted. Payroll provider ADP said yesterday the firms added about 38,000 workers for the month, while economists had expected a gain of 47,000. It's the smallest increase since January and was concentrated mainly in just a few sectors, education and health services, as well as leisure and hospitality. Bigger companies, those with 500 employees or more, claim the lion's share of new jobs, about 34,000. Lowe's leads the coalition to boost the U.S. skilled trades workforce. Lowe's CEO Marvin Ellison is spearheading a broad coalition to tackle a looming shortage of skilled trades workers in the United States. The effort brings together educators, nonprofits, and major corporations, including NVIDIA, AT&T, and General Motors, to train up to 1 million people for roles such as plumbing, electrical work, and welding by 2035, building on a $250 million Lowe's Foundation commitment. The coalition will develop standardized training paths and follow similar skills trades initiatives that Meta and Google have followed. Uber, unfortunately, is about to cut about 3,000 jobs in a massive restructuring effort, about 10% of its global workforce, in a bid to become simpler and faster and divert more money to its core businesses, according to Bloomberg. The move will eliminate more than 3,000 roles and reduce the number of managers by 20%. Though some say those changes will, won't be continued, the layoffs will be substantial. Simultaneously, Uber set a new 1% cap on the number of employees allowed to work remotely. A big focus for the company going forward, robo-taxis. I saw a robo-food delivery vehicle, you know, those little boxes. I was in a taxi going to pick up my car from the dealership last week. It crashed into a wall. And I literally said to the driver, I said, imagine if there had been a mom or a dad with their child and it didn't see it. That could have been tragic. So that's kind of my opinion. Ongoing bond slide could squeeze consumers globally. The global sell-off yesterday as the Iran war keeps putting pressure on energy prices while concerns over inflation and government debt are mounting. Increases in the rate hikes are expected, and traders now say that there's a 64% likelihood that the Fed bonds hit highs this week, not seen since 2008. And we know what happened then. Large sell-offs mean that there's smoke where there's fire, where there's smoke, there's fire. And the 10-year U.S. Treasury yield reached its highest point in nearly 3 years. Of course, Scott Bessent tried to dodge the reality that this is happening and then justify that it is happening. So Scott, you know, get your answers correct. Stop coming in front of the mic and trying to pretend like this is not in existence. It is real. And folks who understand the markets, like me, know that it is. So let's not play these games. There you go, guys. A couple of quick choose views, news items on this September 3rd, 2026. For those of you listening to WCPT today on Live Local and Progressive, Joan Esposito, we'll be talking to Eric Zorn, writer, publisher of the Picayune Sentinel, Illinois State Rep. 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And then for my listeners tonight on Driving It Home, Patty Vasquez will be joined by Eric Bosack, president of Chicago Area Peace Action, CAPA. On Sunday, September 6th, CAPA presents an afternoon with Amy Goodman, independent media in a time of elections, war, and rising authoritarianism at the University of Illinois at Chicago. 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That's Driving It Home with Patty Vasquez, weekdays 5 to 7 here on WCPT, Heartland Signal website. Tune in, YouTube, and Facebook. And guess what? Tomorrow, here on WCPT, Choose Views, this time in the morning, I'll be talking with our good friend Karen Byrne from True Blue Politics Podcast, Patty Garcia, who's a Democratic candidate for Congress in the 4th District of Illinois, and Chicago Mayor Brandon Johnson with the September edition of This Month with the Mayor. Both Ms. Garcia and Mayor Johnson will be here in studio with me, so we're going to be busy tomorrow. All right. I said before we went to the first break that I had something to say about an issue that's going on right now. In this segment, today's segment of Something to Chew On. All right. I mentioned the mayor, and we had a little event here in Chicago. For those who were not in Chicago or did not catch the news, something happened here in Chicago yesterday that affected traffic in a major way, depending on where you were in the city, whether you were driving or if you were on a bus or in a taxi. it probably impacted you if you were on Lakeshore Drive going northbound or southbound at a certain time. The Lakeshore Drive bridge was up for 4 hours. Okay. So the minute that I saw this, guys, this is, you know, unfortunately kind of how our brains are right now in some ways. You know, we ask the question, who's going to say what about a particular thing? And I took a different slant or approach to this. The bridge going up yesterday, as you guys may know, the DuSable Lakeshore Bridge was stuck open for more than 4 hours yesterday afternoon, creating quite a bit of congestion and causing some to question why the busy bridge was open in the first place. Okay. People can question that all day long. But the first thing that I asked myself was, how many people are going to blame Brandon Johnson or blame J.B. Pritzker? I did go down that partisan avenue because I know that there are so many folks on social media and media and other places, people running for office, mayor and governor and state offices and federal offices, that were going to have something to say about it. It's like people just can't resist. And in that process, they can't use the good brains that they were given by the universe. So I asked the question, how many people or what was going to be, you know, what were going to be some of the comments on online, on social media and in the media in general about who was going to get blamed for it? Okay. And sure enough, like water is wet, people started to try to blame the mayor. People started to try to blame the governor. Okay. Expand your brain a little bit, folks. And in this segment of Something to Chew On, expand your brain a little bit and ask yourself this question. First of all, why do you need to go there every single time? It's because a lot of people are just thinking in a partisan way. And guess what? A lot of the comments, they didn't just come from Republicans. They came from some Democrats right here in Illinois and in Chicago. That's the irony of this, because you know where people are headed with that conversation. But I put a little bit of a different spin on it. I decided to use a little bit of, you know, science in the conversation and did a little bit of research. And one could say, why would the bridge get open during, this type of heat? Well, maybe there was a boat that needed to come in from Lake Michigan or go out to Lake Michigan. That's the primary reason we open the bridges. So it's not like willy-nilly. Sometimes we have to do it. It's part of how we're structured. And the smart people that got involved, the engineers, said if we can cool the bridge down, we might be able to get it back in its order. Okay, solve a problem. But let's talk about how global warming is impacting city infrastructures. That's the real question we have to ask. And to all the people that are climate deniers, that's the question you should be asking is, why is our planet Earth so damn hot? It's September, y'all. It doesn't normally get this hot. I'm not complaining because I'd like it to be a warm late summer and fall and not a disgustingly brutal winter. I won't lie there. But use your brain, folks. Global warming is at the tip of the spear of this. When was the last time it was 98 degrees on September 2nd? Somebody proved to me that. Can you give me a date rather than saying, oh, Richard, it's always been hot after Labor Day? Really? In Chicago? So global warming is at the tip of the spear of this, not the city's decision to raise the bridge or the state's decision to support the raising of the bridge or any of the other craziness that people posted on social media, and not from people who you might think it would come from, i.e. Republicans who were being partisan. This came from some Democrats. Yes, it did. Buckling roads, deformed railroad tracks, moving bridges, grounded flights. These are all things. Flooding of waterways and coastal water levels going up and down, lake levels going up and down. Guys, this is all part of global warming. Our planet is hotter right now than it was 5 years, 10 years, 50 years ago. I've been around long enough to know that for a fact. So rather than blaming the politicians this time that are doing what they're supposed to do, how about we put more pressure on all of our elected officials, Democrat, Independent, and Republican, to do a better job of of tackling, working toward tackling and coming up with solutions to our issues with global warming. How about spending some time pushing back on elected officials and business leaders who don't want to see us spend more time developing types of energy that are going to help keep the planet cooler? And then we may not have bridges that get stuck in September in Chicago. There you go, guys. Something to chew on. We're going to take a quick break. The number is 773-763-9278. I'm Richard Chu. Keep it locked in. We'll be right back with more of Chu's Views.

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3: Game day isn't staged. 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
4: 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The parade kicks off at 11 a.m. with Eddie Fest running from noon till 5 p.m. and maybe longer. Come find our booth. 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
6: From the Weatherology Weather Center, I'm meteorologist Michael Caro. An extreme heat warning continuing for today, a blend of clouds and sunshine, chance for some late day showers and storms developing on the hot and muggy side with highs in the mid-90s, afternoon heat index values up to 105. For tonight, chance for scattered showers and storms, the low is 72, and still can't rule out some storms on Friday into the lower 90s. And that's your latest Chicago weather update. Currently, it's 81.
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7: Guys, welcome back to the show. Thanks for being with us this morning. I hope you appreciated what I had to say and something to chew on. Local issue, but it's an issue that's part local event, but it's a national issue in terms of global warming, just like so many other things that we try to tackle here. And one of them is making sure that our folks that are running organizations that keep our children and our citizens feeling good about the city, feeling good about their lifestyle. We try to do that as well, and I talk about this often in terms of amplifying voices that are doing the work, sleeves rolled up, and they're in the mix every day. A few weeks ago, we had the privilege of having Amy Rasmussen with us, and she's the executive director of CAPE, Chicago Arts Partnership in Education. It's easier just to say the acronym than it is to say. Amy, good morning and welcome back to Choose Views.
8: Thank you so much. I know it's a mouthful.
7: It is. What were y'all thinking?
8: Yeah. I didn't have to start the organization, so. Yeah.
7: I'm just playing. Yeah. It's good to see you again and glad you're able to be back with us. When we first met, I was like, I try to do this. If someone's got an event going on, I want to make sure that we can highlight that event when we get closer to it.
8: Yeah.
7: What's been going on with the organization? We won't talk about the event yet, but what's been happening with you guys? School's back in session.
8: Yeah.
7: Give us the whole rundown.
8: So we had, I think I was here in this, in the early spring,
7: I think it was May.
8: May. And we had a great summer. So Chicago Arts Partnerships in Education provides teaching artist residencies in a range of schools. We work in about 40 Chicago public schools as well as in the suburbs. And we do in-school and after-school programs, so during the school day, as well as providing extensive after-school. And we also do summer programs. So we had a lot going on. So we have a gallery space in Bridgeport at 1010 West 35th Street. And this summer we had a teen artist studio program where we had a group of about 15 rising juniors and seniors spend about 4 weeks with us in the studio.
7: Wow.
8: They were introduced to different artist studios in Chicago. They made art. They thought about what their lives could be like if they continued to study art and make art potentially in college or in a future career. So we had a great time with our teens. And then we had summer programs running at about 6 different sites across the city. And then now we're in a little bit of a break because school just got started. We need time for the teachers to kind of reset.
7: Yeah.
8: And school started a couple weeks ago, and we'll be launching our after-school programs in a week or so. Here we go.
7: Wow.
8: Yeah.
7: So during the summer programs, mm-hmm. were there students, and I think I know the answer to the question, mm-hmm. but have you tell us that were part of a program last year mm-hmm. or in a previous time that were kind of chomping at the bit about being in programs this summer?
8: Yeah, so it's a continuum. So when we work with those schools, they are attending their after school program. They have the artists in the school day. And then we try to continue that for the summer. So while there are sometimes required tutoring programs or extended learning programs for kids who are really struggling, we like to provide programs and services for all kids that can sign up and also provide some potential like relief for parents. Yeah. And so they have a safe space to send their kids for the summer in a familiar location at their school sites. And those programs typically include not only like in classroom learning, but field trips to parks and museums and different experiences for the kids so that help them get out of the neighborhood a little bit.
7: Yeah. During the build up to, you know, the summer programs, mm-hmm. Is there, for lack of better words, a waiting list? That's what I was going to say, yeah. How many, but is there kind of a waiting list or?
8: I should have asked my staff that question, but we definitely had full programs this summer. So we get about 20 to 30 students like per classroom, per teacher artist pair that sign up for those programs. So they're really popular for sure. Yeah.
7: Wow.
8: Yeah.
7: So the students that are part of the program, and obviously mm-hmm. I guess you have some discoveries mm-hmm. of those who may be more driven, not necessarily more skilled, but more driven to art. Mm-hmm. What do you see there? The kids that are like, this is something I want to do. I've got an older brother or cousin or sister or whatever that's doing this thing over here. Do you know what I mean?
8: The purpose for our program is really to spark kids' curiosity.
7: Okay.
8: Spark their passion for learning. So they may have seen a piece of art or seen an older sibling participate in a program. Our design isn't that they all become artists or they all, you know, kind of go into that kind of career if they want to. That's great. But our goal really is to engage them in the classroom. One of the big challenges for schools everywhere has been enrollment and attendance. Mm-hmm. And so if we create engaging learning experiences that enables kids to demonstrate what they know by drawing or dancing or writing a play, then that is an engaging learning experience that will stick with somebody forever. So, and I know that's true for me, which is why I'm so passionate about this, because how many people remember doing a worksheet, yeah. right? But you remember when you had to build a diorama.
7: Yeah.
8: Or you remember when you, right? Like you remember
7: way
8: those.
7: Way back machine.
8: Yeah, you remember those projects that were just super interesting and engaging. And unfortunately, the typical standard curriculum, well, it gives teachers the ability to kind of think outside the box. They need a creative person in the classroom to help them expand on that. And so that's why we have the artists there to sort of bring those new ideas into the classroom.
7: Yeah.
8: And they brainstorm. They look at the learning standards. They kind of figure out where the kids are at and what they need. And then they work with the students to help them figure out what they want to learn and what they already know and, you know, what they're really curious about. So
7: do you, From a application standpoint, I guess tools are there. Is it more? How do I want to say this? Because this is what popped into my mind earlier. Mm-hmm. Are kids working on tablets? Are they working on what are they? What are the palettes?
8: They call them manipulatables. No, that's a terrible word. But the items that they're using. So. We do have technology in classrooms. That's not going anywhere.
7: Yeah.
8: Digital media, digital learning is a present part of a lot of classrooms, but we absolutely provide like paintbrushes and like good paper and watercolors. And if we need, you know, costumes for performances and things like that, that are not digital. And sometimes those things are created by the students themselves. So we have one program that's like a costume design program where they're learning to sew and learning to, you know, design, do some fashion design. And so it's a range of things that they're using. And it's not just digital, although digital is also important. So
7: what are you seeing the students feeling more comfortable doing digital or more non-digital? If there's even where you've measured that or even looked at that?
8: We've not looked at that question in particular. I will say that it really goes school by school environment and classroom by classroom in terms of how much, and also grade levels. At the lower grade levels, there's a little less technology. As you go into high school, there's a little bit more use of it. But certainly, the kids are very interested in, both producing art with technology driven tools. Mm-hmm. And also, in particular in high school, understanding the world of media, not podcasting, social media, all kinds of communications that they're learning about and trying to negotiate. So yeah.
7: That's pretty cool. Mm-hmm. What's the, in terms of improving their education or improving their performance, maybe is mm-hmm. a better word. Mm-hmm. Have you done or do you guys do any sort of tracking or identifiers, markers that say because of this program and these students being involved, what's that look like?
8: So that's a complicated educational research question. That's you need a PhD in here if you want it, but I'll give it my best shot. So the gold standard, like any kind of research, is to have to look at what students are doing and then look at a comparison group and see if those students are not doing how they fare.
7: Right.
8: CAPE has done those long-term studies. We're an organization that is one of the leading nationally to look at those comparison and control group kinds of studies that has shown that test scores go up among students who have CAPE in their classrooms. Mm-hmm. We have studies on our website. You can take a look at those very long white papers. and those have been funded primarily by the U.S. Department of Education.
7: Okay.
8: So it's important work to do to lay the groundwork. And as we continue our work and know that we're still having that impact, we're not so tightly controlled by those like standardized test scores. And there's a whole other reason for that because they have been changing so much. But we are tracking things like attendance, parents' opinions, teacher insights, which are actually more powerful for overall program improvement and for parent engagement mm-hmm. so that we can understand that if they acknowledge what their kids are doing, that they if the teachers kind of can see what the kids are learning and how they're growing, then they get deeper insight into the work. So right now we're sort of in that mode of tracking some of those stories too. So.
7: And I would assume, maybe not too poorly assume, that the parents are seeing some of those data points that then mm-hmm. seeing that their children's scores are going or performance is going mm-hmm. up, that obviously furthers them wanting to be involved in supporting mm-hmm. the programs.
8: Yeah. Part of our work when we, is also to engage parents. So we actually provide workshops for parents to make art.
7: Really?
8: Yeah. So
7: separate from the children?
8: Separate from the children. Yeah. We do some work with parent groups. And so sometimes parents come to the table and they're artists and it's great. Sometimes they've never picked up a paintbrush. And so it's important
7: Stick
8: for
7: men and women. Yeah. That would be me.
8: Right. And so we start with, and we also want to build parent community so that you know, the way that schools are designed, it's democracy in action, right? Yeah. It's parents have a voice in the role of the school. They can participate in the LSC, which is how Chicago is designed, the local school council. But they all should have a leadership voice in their school. And so building community among the parents is really important. And so if we can get them to make art together in a classroom that's a shared experience based on history and culture, language, then that creates a bond for those parents and they can go on to say, oh, okay, I really think my kid needs this at school, or I noticed that your child needs something else. Mm-hmm. And you create an environment that is supportive of all children when you have programs for parents.
7: And I'm sure it's probably a lot of fun for the child to go home and say, Mom, my stuff looks better than yours, or Dad, mine looks...
8: Yeah, I mean, can you imagine all the refrigerators and all things? Yeah.
7: Next thing you know, the parents are trying to put their art over, you know, over the child's because they think it's better. And the child's like, wait a minute. No. Yeah. I got a better grade than you did. So, yeah. Amy, let's take a quick little break. The number is 773-763-9278. 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I'm Richard Chu.

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6: All right, guys, welcome back to Choose Views. If you are just tuning in, I'm Richard Chu. We are talking with the executive director of Chicago Arts Partnership in Education, also known as CAPE. Amy Rasmussen is with us in studio, and she is giving us the lowdown on why parents are fighting with their children, and children are fighting with their parents about why their art is better than each other's. And they're having a ball at it because parents, as Amy said, are feeling more engaged and part of the process of what CAPE does and its summer programs and its partnerships with these schools in the city of Chicago and some of the surrounding areas. It's a great program. You guys should plug into it. If you're looking for something to be a part of, this is one of those things. You know how I nerd out when it comes to professors or folks like Amy who are committed to making sure that we have a smarter, more engaged society and community. And she's at the tip of the spear with one of the best programs here in Chicago. Amy, let's talk a little bit about, now that school is back in session for a couple of weeks, what are you kind of catching your breath now, I guess is the way I put it, based on what you said earlier. Yeah. But what are some of the things that you are hearing in this short period of time that kids are back in school?
2: Yeah, there's always a continued focus on social emotional learning for kids, for sure. I think that students are feeling like we're all feeling this political pressure, the economic pressures that are happening with families. That is really felt within the communities in Chicago. I think last spring we were talking about cutbacks in SNAP funding. Mm-hmm. We have work with schools that have significant homeless populations. And so the pressures that the kids are under, whether they know that their families are struggling, they do know based on the stress of the parents. And so we hear from principals time and time again that students are needing more customized support, that they need, teachers and parents that really understand what kids are going through. And so CAPE's programs in part are designed to give children an outlet for expression and creativity, to use their brains in a different way than maybe they have done in a classroom. Mm-hmm. And so that's our focus, is trying to ramp up that kind of programming in schools.
6: Well, and it's obviously working because a program, you continue to be having these successes in the summer, and it's growing. Mm-hmm. And obviously our introduction to it back in the spring was something new, but really, really, really important. Mm-hmm. Who are some of your, for lack of better words, political allies? And both here in the city, the county, the state, where do you, because we know that our folks in Washington and who's leading the Department of Education don't really give a darn. But who are some of the folks that you've aligned with or have aligned with you that are allies to the program?
2: Yeah. So as a nonprofit, we try to stay out of like partisan politics.
6: Right, right, right.
2: But we also need government support to continue to run our programs. Mm-hmm. A significant portion of CAPE's dollars comes from 21st Century Community Learning Centers, which is the nation's biggest after-school program funding source.
6: Right.
2: A couple $1 billion that comes out of Washington, D.C., gets block granted to the states, and then the state grants it out in highly competitive grants to partners and school districts. And so it's so important that we keep those dollars in place. And so myself, working with other coalitions like Act Now Illinois, we do go to Washington to advocate for those dollars. We do meet with legislators, and sometimes we get lukewarm receptions and sometimes we get really enthusiastic receptions. So the vast majority of representatives in Chicago at the federal level are tremendously supportive. And then we have some convincing to do with others, but yeah.
6: Good answer. Yeah. And respectful to that answer.
2: Yeah. We do the same in Illinois too. So when we go down to Springfield, we have seen some gains in funding for after-school programs and for arts programs in some incremental ways. So I'm happy to say that in particular,

0: for Cape's work. There's it's a terrible name, but it's called the After School Funding Program for the state of Illinois. Very generic.
1: Yeah.
0: But we've received increased dollars from that program. And then also the Illinois Arts Council is a supporter of our work, and those grants have increased as well. So we're grateful to the Pritzker administration for keeping the financial house a little bit in order and providing some more certainty for organizations like CAPE who are doing work in the community. So,
1: are there events that you – I mean, I know that you've got a big one coming up, and we'll talk about that in a second, but – events is not the word I'm looking for. Are there times of the year where you see a spike or an increase in the contributions that may come from external groups or organizations?
0: Like from private dollars?
1: From private dollars, yeah.
0: So always in the fall is when we start our fundraising campaign. And usually the end of the calendar year is when we see a lot of those individual contributions. You know, from small dollar contributions, from $10, $100 here or there, which really builds up and it makes a huge difference. So,
1: yeah.
0: And then foundation dollars come throughout the year. So that's kind of all over the map. Yeah.
1: Yeah. Well, you've got this big event coming up, and that was a big part of the impetus of me saying, hey, let's have you back as we get closer to that. Take a couple of minutes and talk about its origin, this year's event, what your expectations or your aspirations are with it.
0: Yeah. So I was talking with a few of our CAPE board members and trying to brainstorm how are we going to raise money. Our CAPE's budget is about $2.3 million, and we do have some solid support from the community, but how are we going to celebrate that support and also ask new donors and engage new people in our work? So, and we wanted to really celebrate the arts that goes on in the school in an authentic way. So we were just kind of brainstorming, came up with this concept of art joy, because what does art bring into classrooms but the joyful expression of creativity, new ideas, collaboration. And so we kind of went with that theme, and it's turned into this great idea. So on Saturday, September 12th, we're having a fundraiser called Art Joy. We're going to turn our gallery space into an immersive art experience. We're going to have live art making with, let me see. I've got a list of artists that are going to be performing. I don't want to mess anybody's name.
1: Nope.
0: So Tony Collins is a visual artist. He worked with us on the west side of Chicago at Nash School. And a couple other schools. And Tony is a graphic graffiti influenced artist, but he's going to be creating a live art piece at the event. Also, we have Emily Robinson, who's a photographer, who's going to be making a photo quilt during the event. She's worked on a photo quilt. Yeah. So I'm going to stop it there and say you're going to have to come and see it.
1: Okay.
0: everybody will be able to participate in it. And then if you come to our gallery, we have a skyline view of Chicago. And one of the more fun projects we've done has been to create transparencies on our windows that creates artwork like in front of our skyline. So, Katie Kurish, who's a special education teacher, is going to be working with Annabelle, one of her students, on a transparencies project during the event.
1: And so we're going to have you talk more about the event, but the only way you can see that transparency is to actually be there.
0: Yeah, that's right.
1: Because you can't even you can describe it loosely, but it's an experiential kind of thing.
0: Yep.
1: Keep it going, Amy.
0: Yeah, and then we're going to have some musical performers. DJ Kinky P is going to be our late night DJ, so we'll talk about that in a minute. And then we're also going to have the African Dance Club from Nash Elementary School. We'll be doing a short performance for us. So
1: talk about the time frame. Mm-hmm. We know the date is Saturday, September 12th. Mm-hmm. What's the time frame? What does it cost, if anything?
0: Yeah.
1: Keep us going.
0: So we're starting at 6 p.m.
1: Okay.
0: Tickets start at $150. They're on our website, capechicago.org, and you'll click on the Art Joy link. There's sponsorship opportunities that we still have, even though it's a week away. We will also have great food from our friends at Ink Catering. They're doing a great job for us. And so come join us. It'll be a fun evening.
1: That's great. Yeah. And obviously, if we have a great sunset that day, that'll add to the whole spectacularness of this and our skyline. Because when the sun sets to the west in Chicago and reflects off the buildings,
0: it is beautiful.
1: It's one of the best in the nation.
0: We have it's a beautiful skyline view of our city. And when that sunset, it just sparkles.
1: That's going to be exciting. this is not a personal ask question to ask you. Mm-hmm. What have been your some of your best moments, some of those moments where, see, you guys couldn't see this unless you're watching on Facebook or YouTube. She smiled when I said that, because so you know that there's ones that are in there. Mm-hmm. But Amy, tell our listeners and viewers what some of the most important and heartfelt takeaways have been from you being in this role.
0: Yeah. So running a nonprofit is complicated. I wear many hats. I feel the responsibility deeply because I feel this work is so important. And for me, I had a tearful moment a little bit, but is when we have a family day every spring, and we had some families to our gallery, and a couple of them came up to me and said that the program had a significant impact on their child. So I won't use the name, but the child was struggling in school, struggling to make friends, struggling, maybe was a little neurodifferent, needed some additional support. And the parents came up to me and were just like, this has made a huge difference in his connection to fellow students and his ability to think of himself as a learner. Mm-hmm. So oftentimes, right?
1: Think of yourself as a learner.
0: Right. Because the content and knowledge can be presented in a way that is not immediately accessible to everybody.
1: Right.
0: And you're constantly being told, oh, you got that wrong, or that's not right, or let's think about it. And so if you can switch that in your brain and say, oh, I have to learn more about that, or I'm interested in that, that changes somebody for life. Mm-hmm. Right. And I think that was one of the moments where I was like, oh my God, we're really doing some great work with these children and families. So yeah, that was a moment. Then another moment was when we had one of the students in the gallery, which is hilarious. This young student. So when we do shows in our gallery space every quarter, we have different student show. And so we had a group of students come visit their artwork. And one of the students saw his art piece up on the wall, and he immediately went, oh, I'm a real artist.
1: Wow.
0: And then he kind of started asking me, well, I'm going to go to other galleries and I'm going to find other places where I can hang my art. And I was like, and he was like in like fourth grade. And I'm like, you go, right?
1: The moment got to him.
0: Yes.
1: The energy touched him.
0: Yeah. And that was real. And I have his picture somewhere. It was hilarious. So
1: that's cool. Yeah. That's really cool. Well, that's because folks like you, Amy, are doing the work to embrace the ability. I'm a learner now. That is touching. I'm a learner now. Mm-hmm. And I know you will, but hold on to that one, because that's pretty strong. But thank you, Amy, for hanging out with us this morning.
0: Thanks for having me.
1: Oh, absolutely. And sharing with us what you're doing in the organization and some of the experiences. We will definitely have you back maybe toward the end of the year when you're starting the push and all that. But real quick, how can folks find you? Last bit, how can they get involved?
0: We're at capechicago.org, capechicago.org. If you're interested in coming to ArtJoy next Saturday night, tickets are $150. Click on the ArtJoy link. You can purchase them online. And we also have a silent auction, I should mention. And you do not have to buy a ticket to bid on the silent auction.
1: You can go online and do that.
0: Yeah. So many of our cultural organizations and sports groups have donated tickets and experiences for us. So check that out if you're interested in maybe picking up some Cubs tickets for next Monday.
1: Ooh.
0: Or some tickets to the Chicago Symphony or Black Ensemble Theater.
1: Amy Rasmussen, thanks for hanging out with us. We're going to take a quick break, guys. The number is 773-763-9278. 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
11: AP News, I'm Marcela Sanchez. Jurors in the Lindsay Clancy murder trial will return to the courthouse in Plymouth, Massachusetts for a sixth day of deliberations.
12: After much deliberation, we are still unable to come to unanimous decision.
11: For a second day in a row yesterday, the jury told Judge William Sullivan that they couldn't agree whether the former labor and delivery nurse was criminally responsible for killing her three young children. If the jurors cannot agree on a verdict, the judge could declare a mistrial. While both sides agree she killed her children, Clancy's defense team argues she suffered from postpartum psychosis. Prosecutors argue she intentionally planned the killings. In other news, Iran has targeted Kuwait, continuing attacks on Gulf states after the U.S. bombarded Iran earlier this week. The AP's Charles de Ledesma has more.
13: Sirens sounded in Kuwait early Thursday, where air defenses intercepted missile and drone attacks during a blatant Iranian aggression. The country's Ministry of Defense says on X. It comes after U.S. allies Bahrain and Jordan said their air defense systems intercepted several Iranian air attacks on Wednesday. Fighting between the U.S. and Iran has increased this week after the U.S. hit Iranian rocket launchers on an island in the Strait of Hormuz on Sunday, saying Iran was planning to use them to shoot mines into the waterway. I'm Charles de Ledesma.
11: A federal judge has blocked President Trump's latest attempt to limit birthright citizenship. The ruling grants a preliminary injunction against an executive order that the administration said would target birth tourism. Gloria Steinem, a potent voice of U.S. feminism and co-founder of Miss Magazine, has died. She was 92. She died yesterday at her home in New York City. More stories at apnews.com. This is AP News. AP correspondent Donna Ward reports on how some sites in Tennessee will honor the late Dolly Parton.
14: Some new features for Dollywood fans will honor the late country singer Dolly Parton, who died last month at age 80. Park officials say a new character will be added called the Dreammaker, inspired by Parton's imagination library. Also added a waterfall and stained glass windows to a chapel inside the park. The Dolly Parton Experience, a multi-building section that includes exhibits about her life and career, and kiosks for visitors to share their thoughts. In the nearby city of Sevierville, markers will be placed throughout the city for a self-guided walking tour of places that were important to her. I'm Donna Warder.
11: The newest cast competing for the Mirrorball Trophy on Dancing with the Stars has been unveiled. Among this year's 16 celebrity contestants are actor Julia Stiles and Olympian Amber Glenn. I'm Marcela Sanchez, AP News.
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16: From the Weatherology Weather Center, I'm meteorologist Michael Caro. An extreme heat warning continuing for today, a blend of clouds and sunshine, chance for some late day showers and storms developing on the hot and muggy side with highs in the mid 90s, afternoon heat index values up to 105. For tonight, chance for scattered showers and storms, a low of 72, and still can't rule out some storms on Friday into the lower 90s. And that's your latest Chicago weather update. Currently it's 81.
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1: All right, guys, welcome back to the show. Make sure you are tuning in to Live Local and Progressive, which is Joan Esposito, Driving It Home with Patty Vasquez. You know, you got to check out our shows. And speaking of checking out shows, you all know that there's this person out there who really hits it out of the park every day. And I had the blessing, the luxury to be on her show recently, and she's back again to hang out with me here on Chew's Views, and that would be none other than the host of the Karen Hunter Show, Karen Hunter. Good morning, Karen. Welcome back to Chew's Views.
2: Wow, I get to come back. Look at this.
1: Girl, you got a seat. Yeah, you got a seat. You know, it's like that, you know, don't go in the front room. Don't go. That's Karen's seat, y'all. That's her spot.
2: The comfortable corner. Yes.
1: Good to see you, dear. I'm glad you're doing well. And it was a joy to be on your show a couple of weeks ago and have you back on mine. We said we made the commitment that we were going to support each other and be on each other's show. And I promise you, I'll keep up my end of the bargain on that. I got it.
2: Try to say it's rare to have people who just want to have honest conversation. You know, everybody's looking for that gotcha moment or that viral moment or, you know, the talking points. And so it's a pleasure listening to you. And it's an absolute pleasure talking with you. So thank you for taking the call.
1: I feel the same way. I mean, I get asked this question a lot, Karen, and I really do. I get asked this question face to face. I get asked this question online from people that listen to the show and follow the show. And it's always a good question to get. But my response is consistent. People will say, well, Chew, how come you didn't ask the hardcore question, the hard punching question and really get them? I'm like, because I'm not a gotcha guy. If I got something to say to you, I'm going to say it to you. I don't need to play and warm up. I'm going to say, yo, why did you do that? What were you thinking? Because I would hope that somebody would come at me the same way. You know what I mean? And I know you roll the same way. It's like, I don't need to do gotchas. I just need to, let's talk. What's going on? And so I hear that and I'm thinking that's what everybody else is doing, or not everybody, but too many other folks that are quote unquote in media or broadcasting or radio or whatever. They're just trying to get the gotcha. And that to me, it's just not who I am. And it's also to me, I don't think it plays well when you're trying to have a conversation with somebody. And to your point, you and I are just trying to have conversations about things that are important to us. Now, I know you know this too. If a person needs to be got, we're going to get after them. Right?
2: Yes. I mean, I think also because they started tying commerce to the clicks, to the numbers, kind of forces people, if I want to be seen or if I want to make more money, I have to kind of peddle in this thing. And I'm just grateful that I'm on a platform that doesn't really count numbers. So we don't have Nielsen's. You might have to, but we don't have to worry about the Nielsen's. We can just have conversations. And you're right. You know, don't come in wrong because you will get gathered. But that will happen in person as well. Like how I roll in my real life. So, yeah.
1: If you show up late for something, you're like, wait a minute. Did you not know we were starting at 7 o'clock? You know, you know how it is. And we're going to be late. It happens. But, you know, we don't need to box people into a corner for things that happen in real life. I want to come back to something you just said about the environment that you're in. And you guys, if you don't know this, I'm going to take a little bit of time and put some real flowers at Karen's doorstep. She's part of a group of people, a team of people. These are some of the names you should recognize, y'all. Reverend Al Sharpton is on Urban View. The Clay Kane Show. The Lurie Daniel Show. Lou Hutt. And Wilmer Leone. These are folks that bring it. And Karen is one of the leading voices in this team. And the late Joe Madison, you know, as part of Urban View. Talk, Karen, about what it's like to work with that caliber of folks in the programming that you have with Urban View.
2: I actually am the programmer of Urban View. So not only that, but we have Urban View mornings with Joe Madison's daughter, Shauna Renee. She hosts morning show in honor of her dad 2 days a week. And then we have Dr. Gray Carr, the people's professor. He's on with Lamont King, a comedian. So I paired them too, which seemed unlikely, but it is working.
1: Okay.
2: Larissa Favors, social justice warrior, Center for Law and Social Justice. She'll actually be with Reverend Dr. Frederick Haynes this weekend, I think, at Friendship West. Clay Kane, two-time New York Times bestselling author, journalist, who literally, when I used to do radio 100 years ago at an AM station in New York, WWRL. He followed me. He became a guest on my show, and I thought he was so incredible that I offered him a show as well on Urban View, and he brought along Reese Colbert. I mean, to me, I feel like it's important for people with platforms to not just share their platforms as we're doing, mm-hmm. but for lanes to flourish and grow their own, because we are trying to reach as many people as possible with goodness. And some people don't like how I deliver. That's fine. So take it from Larry, or take it from Clay, or take it from Lou Hutt, or take, you're going to get this information one way or the other. And it's going to form in different forms. And that's the way I think about, you know, putting together a platform. But yeah, it's an honor to be with all of them.
1: You're going to get fed one way or the other. So just sit down at the table and enjoy the meal. There's going to be something there that's on that platter that you will enjoy. And I think that's one of the blessings and the opportunities that we have. We aren't going to say it right all the time. And frankly, that's actually good, because then it gives us space to figure out where we can grow and grow with meaning. And I think that as we expand and we're talking to more people, that we find out where we have some blind spots and then say, okay, what can I do to make that better for the people that I'm reaching? I'm going to give a shout out to myself and to our station and our platform. We just expanded into Atlanta with WMLB. So I'm excited about that. Folks down in Atlanta, make sure if you're not paying attention to Urban View and Karen Hunter, okay, this is your warning. Make sure that from this point forward, if you're in Atlanta and you don't know, then now you know, and you have no further excuses.
2: You can get snippets of all of us on YouTube. We put clips out. So there's a YouTube channel devoted to Urban View. Karen Hunter Show also has a YouTube channel. So you can get clips, but you're not getting the full meal. You may get some French fries. Yeah. With some of you. No, but you can't live on French fries.
1: No, you can't. You need some sustenance. You need some protein in that diet and a little bit of roughage and all the rest. So, Karen, I got to get to this one, because I do this little thing called something to chew on every day. And I did this the other day, and I'm going to post something on Substack probably today or tomorrow. I'm not offended when someone says something racist or racial that's negative, because that's the life on that. It's a reality of the costume that you and I wear, to use a phrase. So I don't really get offended when somebody says something like that. But what I draw down from it is, who are the people that are around it, that heard it, and how did they react and respond to it? So where am I going with this? I'm talking about Laura Loomer. What she said was highly offensive to me as a person that happens to be a black man in America going after black women like that. It was highly offensive in what was said and how it was said. I also look at the people around it, or the people that have not stood up and said, this is wrong. And I'm talking about our so-called white allies. Professor Kevin Schultz here in Chicago, University of Chicago, Illinois, Chicago. He is the chair of the Department of History. And he wrote a book, it's a New York Times bestseller, that's called Why Everyone Hates White Liberals, Including White Liberals. And this is coming from a white dude. And it's a great book. But this is one of those moments where, you know, I'm not surprised that Laura Loomer said what she said. I just want to know where the other folks who are standing up and calling it out across the board. I said all 535 members of Congress should have something to say about this, because this woman apparently has the president's ear. What are your thoughts, Karen?
2: Well, first, I would not mention her name again.
1: Okay.
2: So I kind of drill in differently. What's the goal? What is her goal? Mm-hmm. Right. You say something, and then, of course, people are going to react, because we have a visceral reaction to horrible things like that. But is the goal to make people upset? Is the goal to irritate black people, black women? Is the goal to get us off our square so we're looking over here and not looking at what we need to be focused on? And is also this the signal that this is okay? Let's see what we can get away with. Mm-hmm. Let's see what they do. So I assess, can I stop her from saying things? Do I have the power to shut her up? Do I have the power to shut her up? Mm. Do we have the power to shut her up? And what does shutting Laura, what method can we starve her oxygen, first of all? Because if you don't respond and react, it's something our parents taught us. It's hard. You know, we're not on the schoolyard. So I think one method, if I were in the schoolyard, she would be quiet, but then there would be close proximity. Mm-hmm. You know what I'm saying?
1: Mm-hmm.
2: In Chicago. Yeah, there'd be close proximity and she wouldn't say it again. But we're Twitter fingers now. we're Twitter fingers. We can't do what we can do when we were kids. How do we do that in real life, right? How do we do that in real life? I think we double down on community. We double down on focusing on what we need to do, which show up in November and make sure that there's a louder message. But I think what you hit on is that this is more prevalent. This is how people talk when no one's listening.
1: Mm-hmm.
2: They're okay with it. They're familiar with it. They're comfortable with it. We're shocked that they're not saying anything. Richard. This should be a wake-up call that maybe we have no friends, and only the friends are the people who show up. And if no one's showing up, then we only have ourselves.
1: Mm-hmm. Yeah.
2: And that's okay, because we're enough.
1: We're enough. We're enough. My sister tells me that all the time. Karen, let's take a quick break. When we come back, we'll talk about some of these other national issues. The number is 773-763-9278. I'm Richard Chu. I am talking with Karen Hunter, the host of The Karen Hunter Show. And we'll be right back.
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1: All right, guys, welcome back to Choose Views. If you're just tuning in, I'm Richard Chu. Thanks for being with us this morning. I am talking with the great Karen Hunter, who is a host of The Karen Hunter Show on Urban View. We were talking before we went to the break about a topic that is crazy, and that is this statement made by a particular person with Laura in her first name and Loomer in her last name. But we also want to get into the conversation about what's happening in communities of color when it comes to data centers. Oh, we back? We got Karen on.
2: I'm sorry.
1: That's okay. We got you back?
2: Yes.
1: Okay, cool. Karen, I'm sure you heard about the NAACP's lawsuit filing with the folks down in Memphis and northern Mississippi as it relates to this AI data center that's tied to Elon Musk. But the broader conversation, at least let's chat about this a little bit, in terms of data centers going into communities of color, black communities specifically, and even as we're starting to see now, some white suburban and rural communities. So let's talk about this from the standpoint of resources. I referred to it the other day as a redistribution of wealth. People say that, well, wait a minute,
2: yeah.
1: You know, we hear this, we can't tax the rich. No, we can't do that because that's a redistribution of wealth. Okay, well, going into communities, any kind, but specifically those of color and black communities specifically, using the land, using the other natural resources, that's a redistribution of wealth because they're not bringing any jobs. Talk to us.
2: No. This is a playbook, whether we're talking about New York and Robert Moses and the vision of the Rockefellers or Mound Bayou, you know, you drive, you can't burn it down. So let's drive a highway through there and cut people off. And now this, and now this. This is not just redistribution of wealth. It is a destruction of a community. I think Flint, Michigan, how do you redirect the water that people need? And you know, the motor company is okay with it because they, you know, I think this is a wake up call, another wake up call. We are finding out how much people don't care about people. And I'm so happy. I was driving in my neighborhood, which is not necessarily, you know, impoverished. And I saw a sign on the lawn, no data center, big giant sign. Mm-hmm. And I was like, okay, people are getting it. I think we have been duped for so long, caught up in these culture wars, that we don't realize that our pockets are being picked every day by a very scant few of people, small numbers, but it's always been, it's foundational for America, whether we're talking about the planter, the enslavers, very small handful got a lot of people to go fight in a war for something that they would never do, which is own people. This is playbook. So yeah, I'm glad people are waking up, but you're absolutely right. It is all of that and then more.
1: Yeah, the redistribution of wealth is a part of it, but the destruction or the suppression of growth in communities is definitely part of the playbook. And they just wash, rinse, and repeat. Same thing that we've seen all of our lives, all the lives of our parents and other ancestors. And the part that makes me chuckle is the people who say that they're plugged in, they know what's going on, they hear what they get it. And I know you get this a lot. I get it. That they understand, they know what's happening. And I'm like, well, then if you do, then there's something wrong with your discernment, because why aren't you involved in fixing it? Do you know what I mean, Karen? You talk to people, they're like, yeah, Karen, I get it. Do you really? Because you see what's going on around you, but you keep driving on down the street, not stopping and going, that doesn't make any sense. I need to go back and check this out.
2: That is also part of the, you know, they have taught us to accept this kind of behavior. Over the last, I want to say 30 years, social media has addled us. It has sucked us into something where we have an outrage mechanism. We can yell into the void on social media and then settle into our discomfort at home. And we're being boiled 1 degree at a time, but we don't really feel it because it's, you know, it's a nice soft boil. Mm-hmm. And it was too late. And to your point, I think the too late is here. And, you know, I just think about stripping a community of resources then calling it a ghetto. Stripping a community of all of the resources or a country, Haiti, Congo, strip, and then call it an ish-hole country. Mm-hmm. After you were there taking everything. Mm-hmm. So how was it a horrible country if you were there, if they had something for you to take, you know?
1: And you took it. I mean, and check this out, Karen. People, y'all remember when Donald Trump said, if I were, you know, I would, going back to the war in Iraq and Afghanistan, saying we should have taken the oil. Really? Well, I didn't see you rolling into Russia and telling Putin, oh, yo, dude, we're going to snatch your oil. Guess what's unique about Russia versus the Middle Eastern folk or folks down in Venezuela? People understand what's happening with what's going on in Venezuela is that they're taking a resource from a community that's got a better tan than the folks that are taking. They're not rolling into Russia. They're not rolling into the UK. They're not rolling into Sweden or Austria or the Netherlands and saying, let's take their resources. But people don't pay attention to that. Go ahead.
2: It's always race with you people.
1: That's right. Karen, why is it always race? I mean, why are you always going to pull the race card, Karen?
2: Why are you bringing it up? We're not supposed to talk about, you know, they don't want us to talk about the source of the problem. And so you build all these other mechanisms for us to, you know, be outraged, and then you demonize people. And then when we say, hey, church finger, there's a problem over here. Oh, you always talk about race. You're always bringing up race. It's exhausting, but we can't stop. I had Angie Nixon on the show, who is running for the Senate from the great state of Florida.
1: She's amazing. Just love and the heck out of her.
2: The way she responded to the question of being called ghetto and the B word was so human. And anybody who was raising children, you should lean in. You know, this is the way we should be expressing ourselves. But she said to me on the show, you know, Michelle Obama says, when they go low, we go high. She said, no, when they go low, we get loud. We should get loud. So she brought that bullhorn into her state house, the pink bull.
1: Yeah.
2: When they We have to keep talking because they want us to shut up. So we have to keep talking.
1: And you know, and what's interesting, in case you guys, anybody that's listening anywhere through any source, the moment that Miss Nixon started to, after she won handily, and now that she's getting to that next level, not just in terms of the race, but in terms of how people are seeing her and going, yeah, I want to link up with this is what I've been wanting people to say. Guess what the state of Florida decided to do? That old trope once again of arresting her for speaking her mind. Do you understand that? She's speaking her mind to the governor about some shenanigans that the governor's office has put forward on the people of Florida. And she gets arrested and they're trying to threaten her with 2 years in jail. That should tell you something about the persons that speak up and what happens to them. But guess what Miss Nixon is still doing, Karen?
2: Talk. Yes. She's still speaking.
1: She's not.
2: Yes, she is.
1: She's unapologetic about it. And I think that the people who have run around pretending that they were the smartest, strongest, bestest people in the room are scared as hell, yet once again, of a person who's educated, who's experienced, and is willing to fight for everybody. Because Miss Nixon's fighting primarily for the community that she comes from, but she's fighting for white folks in Florida too. And that's the part that scares the hell out of folks who can't deal with her strength. She's fighting for everybody.
2: I'm sorry that my mic is horrible. I thought it was connected and I apologize for that. Can you hear me?
1: We've been good. It's a little muffled, but that's okay. It's live radio.
2: I hate that. And I should know what I'm looking. I was like, why isn't the mic moving? Let me just say, this notion that somehow, if a black person, I saw somebody recently say, you know, I didn't vote for Kamala Harris because I didn't want to vote for someone who would hate my white son. Historically, you people who self-segregate and who don't know anything about other people other than what the media feeds you or movies or rap music, your baby suckled at the breasts of my ancestors. We were in your home for 200 years. And but for a handful of things, you didn't get poisoned, murdered, mass murder. You would think, right, with the brutal conditions of enslavement, that there would be this rampant uprising because that's what happens. This notion that somehow Angie Nixon's only fighting for black people, Barack Obama, oh, we're afraid to have a black president. What happened? You had a flourishing economy. They saved the auto industry. People felt good about themselves. You could travel the world and people didn't look like it, you like you were a pariah when you had a black president for two terms. Angie Nixon is going to fight for everyone because this is the notion. When black people win, everybody wins. You have food programs in your school, lunch, free lunch. You have public school because of black people. You have ambulances because of black people. Because when we fight for things, everybody wins. So you've been fed a lie. You've been bamboozled, hoodwinked, led astray. Let's go.
1: Karen Hunter, y'all. Didn't get any better than that. Thanks for hanging out with us this morning. Check out her show on Urban View. Karen, thanks for being with us. I'll see you in a couple weeks, one way or the other. We're going to take a quick break. Good to see you. Be safe, okay? Bye-bye. All right, guys, 773-763-9278. I'm Richard Chu. Keep it locked in to Chu's Views. We will be right back.

0: I am often asked, why is it important to have a living trust? 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I look forward to speaking with you.
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3: From the Weatherology Weather Center, I'm meteorologist Michael Caro. An extreme heat warning continuing for today, a blend of clouds and sunshine, chance for some late day showers and storms developing on the hot and muggy side with highs in the mid-90s, afternoon heat index values up to 105. For tonight, chance for scattered showers and storms, a low of 72, and still can't rule out some storms on Friday into the lower 90s. And that's your latest Chicago weather update. Currently 80 degrees.
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4: All right, guys, welcome back to the show. All right, where do we want to start? Thanks for tuning in to Choose Views. Give us a holler if you can on any topic. But I said earlier, do you think that, how much influence do you think that Russia, Putin, Israel, and Netanyahu is having on the depletion of our military and chain of command? Because it's my belief that how do we benefit from all this turmoil within our military and our chain of command? There's got to be a benefactor. Maybe I'm missing something. And I will say that y'all help me out. If we are, let's talk about it. But I dare say that this is tied in a weird sort of way to what Nikita Khrushchev said years ago about we're going to tear the United States apart from inside, not by firing any bombs or any missiles or guns at them, and paraphrasing. I think there's a component to what's happening that's there. You guys tell me what you think. Lines are open. We'll take your calls. I want to give a couple of shout outs. Speaking of being on show with Karen Hunter, I was honored to be on with Tara Devlin on her podcast last Friday. So you can check that out. Check out Tara Devlin's work. You can Google her name. She does a great podcast. And my man, Hal Sparks, Mega Worldwide, who's part of WCPT. I was on his show yesterday. If you didn't get a chance, check that out. Check out Tara. Check out Hal. Got to give them their shout outs. Make sure you are plugging into the work that they do. And a couple of people that we lost in the last day or so that didn't get any recognition for whatever reason. One of them is Cassandra Wilson, great jazz singer from Jackson, Mississippi. And you can Google her and see the work that she's done and the impact that she's had and so many lives. And we give our shout outs to Dolly and all that she did. Last week, we also want to make sure that we give a shout out to Cassandra Wilson, great jazz performer. and just brought to my attention that Gloria Steinem passed away. I didn't know that, but Henry checked it out for me, and yes, she had. She's another person, great life, impact on so many people's lives, and fighting for women's rights, which, you know, candidly is an offshoot of the fight for civil rights. So, you know, in the conversation around people that we've lost, some of the names are quote bigger than others or known more than others, but they all matter. So Cassandra Wilson and Gloria Steinem led great lives, and we thank them for being here and doing the best they could to make this place we are existing on a little bit better. I talked earlier about something to chew on, and I made the point that the bridge being stuck in Chicago is not about bad decision making. It's about, as it relates to the bridge being raised or lowered, it's about our environment, y'all. It's about our climate, and we are responsible for taking care of it. And the data centers are going to, they already are having a negative impact on our environment because of the water resources that are being used. Don't get tired of hearing about this. That's exactly what the powers that be want us to do. They want us to get tired of it. Just like Karen and I were saying about racism and even sexism. The powers that be want us to get, they want people to get tired of talking about it and saying, oh, it's not that bad. And then going about their lives, driving down the street and not seeing the sign. Karen literally said in her neighborhood, no data centers. So don't get weary of this, folks. Don't say, well, you know, no, we're not. The alarms have been sounding for a long, long, long time now. So please do not get tired of talking about racism and sexism and bias in our country. And do not get tired of talking about how our environment is suffering. It's screaming for help. If anything, the bridge of being stuck tells me that's a tangible thing, moment in time, occurrence, that says the environment is screaming for help. You realize a bridge, because of how it's designed, the shifting of it is part of how our planet shifts. And don't get me, I'm not going to go down way too far down the rabbit hole on that and take you guys through an engineering class on civil engineering. But you understand this. And so somebody says something goofy like, oh, well, you know, the city of Chicago should have. Ask them how many times have they really stood up and stood in the void when it comes to talking about our environment. If they can't answer that, then maybe, you know, they're part of the problem. As it relates to our military, and the question I ask is the question of the day. It's important to me to talk about it. And let me just cover one more thing real quick about data centers. So let me put my glasses on so I can speak to this. A nearly $20 billion AI data center project planned for Edgecombe County in North Carolina has been withdrawn after months of local opposition. The proposed development was valued at roughly $20 billion and would have started with a 300-megawatt data center campus before expanding across multiple phases. How did this happen? How did this not happen, I should say? It's because of community opposition. So don't tell me that when we put our hands on that, on a subject, and we decide to all push or pull in the same direction, how we can't get stuff done. Because that's a great example of what happened down in North Carolina. But what I was saying a moment ago, and I don't want to miss this point regarding our military. And this, the USS Abraham being able to finally dock in Thailand. Trump and Hegseth, the two biggest voices when it comes to our military leadership, they don't give a damn about our men and women in the military. They don't. We all have to step up for all of them because they represent what we say is one of the best things of our country, are the men and women that have signed up to serve. Some of the brightest, smartest, most competent, strongest folks are in our U.S. military services, our armed services. And we have to make the Republicans pay, because there are a number of Republicans who always talk about, you know, caring for the troops and looking out for the troops, et cetera, et cetera. But they're not doing a damn thing right now in terms of holding this president and Pete Hegseth to account. There should be calls from the Republicans who have the levers of power to implement this, that Hegseth is impeached. Period. What his callousness and his cavalier attitude right now when it comes to this, and Trump saying that they haven't been out there long enough. There's some serious that's some craven stuff, y'all. Neither of them really care, because if they did, they would have placed an order immediately. Let's get another ship in its place, and let's give these folks a break, a well-deserved break for a war that we don't need to be in the first damn place. That's part of the problem. So it's on us to call them out on this. And I'm going to move on. We're going to grab a quick call, and after the call, I'm going to talk about something else that's going on that I think is just hilarious. Let's grab a quick call from, I believe it's Dan here in Chicago. Good morning, Dan. Welcome to Choose Views.
5: Oh, hey, Richard. Yes, thank you very much. Yeah, I left a message earlier. Something I've been thinking about over the weeks, every year when I do my taxes, of course, itemize this and that, and itemize any donations that I have. My donations are quite small compared to what maybe the wealthy and the higher up, especially congressmen or whatever, would donate and so forth. So I'm on, maybe 12% tax bracket. So I do get some itemization on there. But I think for the people that would itemize or would have a higher donation, their taxation would be a little bit higher. And especially if they give higher donations or wealthy donations or sizable donations, they should be able to get another one. Now, this is something for down the line. I mean, we got a lot of other problems before that. But I'm thinking if they use this as partially an idea that could help and help the taxation aspect of it, maybe it could be put along those lines, and they would be able to higher tax write-offs depending on how much they put in, and they can put in quite a bit of money.
4: I was talking with Kristen Kroll yesterday from Families Over Billionaires about our tax structure. And I broadly stated that we should reduce the taxes on people under a certain income, and we should increase the taxes on people over a certain income.
5: Right.
4: It's a pretty bland statement, but we all know what we're trying to do here. Mm-hmm. I don't think giving more tax breaks to people who are of a certain income level, and we don't have enough time to break down the numbers as I normally would do. Mm-hmm. I don't think that because they donate more to charities that they should get more of a tax break. I think that people who are in lower economic categories should have more tax breaks or have less taxes taken out of their income sources. To me, that's a simple one. Big income makers, big wealth does not need more tax breaks, because it's been proven to us, Dan, that sort of trickle down doesn't actually happen. They're hoarding that wealth, and that's based on our tax structure. That's what they're allowed to do. So let's change what folks of a certain income level are allowed to withdraw, to deduct, and change what those at a higher income level are allowed to deduct. When we narrow that gap, then we fix some of the issues that we have that are current in our tax system. So,
5: oh yeah, I understand it. I was just thinking that might be an angle they could use,
4: if they donated more money to different, if they contributed more to charities,
5: right,
4: you could take those deductions. Because the donations to charities are actually benefiting someone. Mm-hmm. I hear you loud and clear. Yeah, I'm with you on that. So good point,
5: okay.
4: Dan.
5: Okay.
4: Thanks for calling, man.
5: Okay, Rich. Welcome.
4: Bye. Have a good Labor Day. Thanks for calling.
5: You too.
4: Bye-bye. Yeah, I hear where he's coming from. Well, let's say this is gonna sound kind of crazy. The only deductions you get to take if you're over a certain income level is if the deductions go to charities. maybe that's kind of what Dan was trying to say. If you make a certain amount, you only get the only thing you get to deduct on your taxes are not your expenses and operating, all that. But if you donate to charities, you get to deduct that. And then we'd see the donations to charities go up. I don't know. Call it crazy, but I get where Dan's coming from. It's not too far out in the field thought process. Let's take a little bit of a break, Henry. The number is 773-763-9278. I'm Richard Chu. Keep it locked in. We'll be right back with more of Chu's Views.
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command. And here are a couple things to run to. You guys know that this week, earlier this week, that there was a resignation from Dan Driscoll, who is the, or was, the Army Secretary. He filed his resignation with Trump Monday night, but not before speaking his mind about the Defense Secretary Pete Hegseth's leadership, which he abhors and understands that he just doesn't know what he's talking about, doesn't know what he's doing, doesn't have the experience, and shouldn't be in this role in the first place. So many military, former military leaders, men and women that are decorated. I saw Amy McGrath on MS Now talking about the morale part of this with regard to our troops. And the reason that I go down some path sometimes with my brain is to kind of think, what are the other things that are going on here? What's behind the curtain that, you know, we really should be paying attention to? And, but, you know, behind the Iron Curtain of Russia, Putin is happy, according to some reports that came from CIA Director John Ratcliffe's, you know, research or investigations that he's done with regard to Moscow, that they are kind of pleased, Russia is, that a weakened, that the United States is being weakened by this war in Iran. It puts us in a, why we know why Russia would want that. No matter what the bedfellows between he and Trump are, it gives Russia a, you know, a position that they haven't had in a long time. And that's a weakened U.S. military, which is a weakened U.S. because we've put so much time and energy and resources into strengthening our military. He sees that that Trump and Hegseth are begging for more money for this war. He's not stupid. He knows that that means that we spent a lot of our treasure, literally, on this war. So I, you know, I have to ask the question: what is it that Russia and Putin are how are they benefiting, or how are they having an influence, as well as Netanyahu and Israel, on our depletion of our resources with this war in Iran? And the larger scale conversation around the chain of command with our military. Driscoll leaving is a huge siren, y'all. It's a huge siren because so many people in the military are finally starting. Well, let me back up on that. People in the military, who have been sounding the alarm bell for a while, are now starting to speak out in addition to just leaving. And that tells me that the conversations that we should have been having months ago were not being had. And it also tells me that corporate media hasn't done their part in making it clear that these are threats, internal threats. You know, as the phrase goes, the call is coming from inside the house. And Trump's at the tip of the spear of it. So when it comes to readiness and rearming our military, you know, this is going to enhance our depletion is going to enhance Russia's ability to be assertive. And China, for darn sure. I said this back within a week of this war in Iran. I said it, and I'm kind of repeating myself, that we were at risk of what's going to happen or potentially could happen in Southeast Asia. And here we are again. Now at this point, 6+ months into this war, and maybe I'm crazy for saying it this way. I was talking to Hal Sparks about this yesterday. But is there a plan of subversion? I don't know, but we have to question it. Is our military being depleted so that it puts us at risk, which is what Putin wants to see, because he holds cards on Trump and maybe holds cards on Hegseth and others? We don't know, but we should be asking that question. You know, we should be, when folks are talking to political elected officials, we should be asking who benefits from this. Because it's not just happening willy-nilly. I mean, that's not how we roll as a country. There's a reason behind it. Is it to increase the coffers of money with our defense contractors? I asked you this question a few weeks ago about, you know, how are those companies benefiting? Because of the retooling of and the rebuilding of and the reallocation of funding to the war machine. But there is something other than just fighting this war, if you want to call it that. We're not really fighting it. We're kind of getting our behinds kicked in many ways. But there's something more that's going on here. And we have to pay attention to it. We know that the cost

of gas and other resources is causing so much havoc in the country. But we also have to look at what are the other things that are going on behind the curtain. So, meanwhile, back at the ranch, oh man, the Republicans are just, check this out, guys. I mentioned this earlier. You guys heard about this first ever Republican midterm convention. It's going to take place September 9th and 10th down at the American Airlines Center in Dallas, Texas. It's created after the Republican National Committee approved an unprecedented rule change so that the two-day event is being dubbed as Trump-palooza by some of the party officials. What's it designed to do, guys? To showcase, if you want to call it that, the accomplishments of Donald Trump, which are garbage. But the other thing it's doing, some people are saying it's to re-energize the conservative base. Okay. If it's designed to do that, there's a cost. This is another grift. This is another raise millions of dollars for Trump. And that's not going to be shared with the Republican Party. Because I've read, did a little bit of research, come to find that, and this is the part that really got me. Now, the big wigs in the party, the big dollar folks, could be dropping somewhere between $75,000 and $250,000 to be there. To what? To rub shoulders with this dirty, you know, craven scoundrel? Orange chaos menace? Okay, if that's your beat, that's your beat. But this is where taxpayers have to be paying attention. And these are those subtle things that I ask all of us. Just dig a little bit deeper. What's behind the curtain? Sitting House members and candidates are reportedly expected to pay between $25,000 and $100,000 just to attend. Now, you guys tell me, if you're running for office as a Republican, why in the hell would you drop 25 grand to go sit in a stadium for what? To have Donald stand up there and talk about how great he is? You know, I mean, why would you do that? Why would you sit in a stadium and have to pay that kind of money to have him rant on about how wonderful he thinks he is at the expense of you, who could be, and I'm not trying to give Republicans any tips whatsoever, but you could be in front of the people that you've avoided by not going to town halls. And now in the last 60 days before the midterms, you're suddenly going to, I got to talk to the people, which you should have been doing, you know, 6 months ago. So, Republicans, once again, you're being grifted and you're allowing it to happen. $25,000 to $100,000 just to get in. Hell, you could go see Dallas Cowboy games for less money than that. They have whole season tickets. It's crazy, y'all. It's absolutely crazy. And the Republicans are just drinking it down like a cold glass of water on a hot summer day. So, you know, this is the Republican Party. This is the GOP. This is what their leader is directing them to do. And here's the other side of it. This is the part that, you know, we'll be interested to see if there's going to be any repercussions, any retribution from Donald, from Republicans that don't show up, that don't pay the fee to come and hear him whine on about how great he thinks he is. That'll be interesting. It'll be interesting to see. Or are there going to be any journalists or reporters that are going to have a list of who didn't show up? And are they going to go to Trump and say, hey, Donald, so-and-so, who's in a tough congressional race, didn't show up to your event in Dallas. What are your thoughts about that? And then is his response going to be, you know, his normal response? That'll be interesting to see. Will there be retribution toward Republicans who don't decide to drop 25 grand to show up at his event? So, well, I don't know, but I'm putting it out there for you guys to ask of yourselves. Here's one other one I want to throw at you before we wrap up today. In the three previous elections for president,
white women in America overwhelmingly voted for Donald Trump. 56, 53, and 57%, if I have my numbers right. But in the mid-50s percentile, white women, married women, voted for Donald Trump. Without paying attention to the data and his grabbing by the you-know-what and his conviction and all the rest of the harm that he's caused and that he would cause to their daughters, there's reporting now that they've finally gotten the message. They finally answered the phone. They finally listened to their voicemail. And there's new reporting, new polling that's coming out from Bellwether Research that took place back in August that's illustrating that it's getting bad for those married white women in America. It's no longer the others that they voted for, that they voted to hope get caught up in the ice snatches and the reduction in this and reduction of that so they could preserve their privilege. Maybe they're starting to finally wake up. And they answered because they say it's about their pocketbooks. Well, guess what, guys? Kamala Harris told you that this was going to happen. She made it perfectly clear that your pocketbooks, your privilege, was at some point going to be at risk if Donald Trump made it back to the White House. So you may not have cared about reproductive rights, climate change, public safety. You said that you didn't. It was about the economy. Well, guess what? She told you that this was going to happen. So let's see if those same married white women in America decide to actually pay attention to the voicemail message that was left and show up this time for the betterment of the country rather than their own privilege. We'll see. Thanks for being with us today. Stay tuned for the Stephanie Miller Show. And remember, take a deep breath, make your life count. Tomorrow, Mayor Brandon Johnson will be in studio with me. Looking forward to it. You guys have a great day. We'll see you tomorrow.

0: Suicide touches too many lives. In the U.S., it's the 11th leading cause of death. And here in Illinois, it's the third leading cause for people ages 15 to 34. But together, we can bring hope. 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

0: AP News, I'm Marcela Sanchez. A federal judge in Boston will hear arguments today on whether to extend a ban preventing the U.S. Postal Service from requiring states to use a new mail balloting system for the midterms. The system is part of an executive order by President Trump. The hearing comes a day before the first state begins sending mail ballots to voters. Jurors in the Lindsey Clancy murder trial will return to the courthouse in Plymouth, Massachusetts today for a sixth day of deliberations. AP correspondent Julie Walker reports on what happens next if the jury can't reach a verdict.
1: If a Massachusetts jury cannot reach a verdict on whether Lindsey Clancy is criminally responsible for strangling her three children in 2023, the judge will declare a mistrial, and then prosecutors will have to decide whether to retry Clancy on murder charges. Legal experts say there are also other options, including offering Clancy a plea deal or deciding not to put her on trial again. Jurors heard conflicting testimony about her mental health and what role that played in the killings. Clancy does not deny strangling her children at their home, but says postpartum psychosis led to her actions. Prosecutors argue she knew what she was doing. I'm Julie Walker.
0: Russia has announced it's closing German cultural centers in the country. Foreign Minister Sergei Lavrov's announcement came after Berlin blamed Moscow for an attempted attack at Leipzig-Halle Airport on August 4th. Meanwhile, Germany said it was closing both the Russian consulate in Bonn and the Russian House Cultural Center in Berlin. Western officials have accused Russia of sabotage and disruption to undermine support for Ukraine, which Russia has denied. U.S. futures are mostly lower and oil prices continue to climb with the violence in the Middle East ongoing. This is AP News.
2: AP Sports, I'm Mike Hempen. The NBA has suspended Los Angeles Clippers owner Steve Ballmer for 1 year and ordered the team to forfeit five first-round draft picks and pay a $30 million fee for violating salary cap circumvention rules in the case involving Kawhi Leonard. The team says it will challenge the decision. Two of tennis's big names have moved on at the U.S. Open, as we hear from Bruce Morton.
3: World number one Aryna Sabalenka took just 53 minutes to squish Polina Yatsenko 6-1, 6-1. She's in quest of a three-peat at Flushing Meadows. Meanwhile, second seed Carlos Alcaraz overcame a slow start to defeat Jaime Faria 4-6, 6-love, 6-3, 6-2.
2: Several dozen athletes are awaiting a court ruling Thursday that could clear the way for them to again play college football after already turning pro. I'm Mike Hempen, AP Sports.
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5: From the Weatherology Weather Center, I'm meteorologist Michael Caro. An extreme heat warning continuing for today, a blend of clouds and sunshine, chance for some late day showers and storms developing in the hot and muggy side with highs in the mid 90s, afternoon heat index values up to 105. For tonight, chance for scattered showers and storms, a low of 72, and still can't rule out some storms on Friday into the lower 90s. And that's your latest Chicago weather update. Currently it's 81.
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0: We have lost another American icon. Lady Liberty says Gloria Steinem has died at 92 at home in New York City, surrounded by people who loved her. She became the face of a movement that changed what women were allowed to expect from their own lives, co-founded Ms. Magazine, fought for reproductive rights through the decades when almost no one else with a platform would. Her own grandmother was a suffragist, one of the women whose fight I have spent this whole year telling you about. She kept working until the very end. Rest well, Gloria. Lady Liberty, toast. I got to meet her once and geek out over her at Shun Li restaurant in New York City. It's a fantastic Chinese restaurant on the Upper West Side. And I was like sitting down. I was like, oh my God, Steinem is sitting over there. And so, you know me, I always have to go geek out.
1: And did you cry?
0: I don't think I blubbered as much as when I met your mom, Carol Burnett, but I was fairly subverbal.
1: That was me with Vincent Bugliosi.
0: I was like,
1: because I'm a legal nerd.
0: I was like, you're wrong. And anyway, she was very kind.
1: So it's Mr. Bugliosi to me.
0: let's go to Karen in Chicago. Hello, Karen.
2: Hello, good morning. Another sad day, disappointing day in the obituary section.
0: Yeah.
2: And I just want to say, listening to all this stuff with the war crimes that are happening, I know that we're not members of, you know, the ICC, but there has to be international accountability for this regime.
0: Yeah.
2: And, as far as our elections, you know, like you guys are saying, vote early, vote in person. If you do get a mail-in ballot, you can fill it out and drop it off at any polling place.
0: And vote center, polling place,
2: drop box.
0: Yeah.
2: Exactly. And if you don't receive your mail-in ballot, you can still go to the polling place and tell them that you do not have your ballot. Go to vote.org, check your registration and all of the rules in your area. There's a lot of information there. You can register there. But this is the thing. So if you show up and you did not receive your mail-in ballot, at least here in Cook County, what you can do is sign an affidavit and fill out a regular ballot.
0: Right.
2: So just people, we need to educate people and let them know to have a plan. Think ahead, because they are scared, and we need to make turnout too big to rig and too real to steal.
0: Yeah,
2: that's
0: and Karen,
2: how we beat them.
0: I'm glad a lot of people on social media are putting out the word as well. Evan said, pro tip, when you receive your mail-in ballot, vote ASAP and put it in a drop box. Don't go through SBS. Trump is going to do everything he possibly can to suppress the vote. It's all he's got. I guess, like I say, through legal channels and stuff, we could fix it. But I think that's what they want to cause is chaos and depressed turnout. So you're right. Don't let that part work.
2: Yes.
0: Vote however you have to. Karen's talking about the latest war crimes. Iran threatened to take a tougher line in the war with U.S. on Wednesday after the heaviest exchanges in weeks left 19 Iranians dead, including four at a wedding. An incident slammed as a war crime. There was a child. A child was killed, more than 50 people wounded in a U.S. attack. Here's the thing. Jody, I'm no fan of Iran, obviously, but they said the truth of this unlawful war of choice and the true face of the war crime is in Sirik, that's where it happened, where a wedding ceremony was brutally bombed by part of America's desperate struggle to conceal its failure. And sure enough, on cue, I mean, first of all, that's correct.
1: Yes.
0: On cue, the reporting is Trump, as you always knew he was going to, is just going to declare victory and walk away after this disastrous failure. Kat in Seattle. Hi, Kat. Welcome.
3: Hi. Hi. How you guys doing?
0: Good. Good. Go ahead.
3: Hey, I heard this on Tom Harkin last night, and I tried to verify it online. But apparently, Man-Baby cut down all of the weeping willows at the Kennedy Center.
0: Yes.
3: And I found
0: that's what I'm told as well.
3: Is it wrong?
0: Yes.
1: No, he didn't.
3: I literally searched. There's two different.
0: Okay, so I guess there's some confusion, but that's the reporting I heard. I guess we can check.
1: Oh, statues are being taken away from the Kennedy Center.
0: Oh, yes,
1: now.
0: The blue sculptures.
1: Uh-huh. They're thinking about taking away his bust, Kennedy's bust, too.
0: Well, just knowing, he's going to demolish it, whether a court order tells him he can or he can. Like that's he's already gone ahead against
1: all those companies that agree to do it. They should be prosecuted.
0: Yeah.
1: Start going after them.
0: Yeah. Companies that company that chopped down the cherry trees. Oh, by the way, MapQuest is number one.
1: And good it should be.
0: Yeah. 29 minutes after the hour. Carl Frisch next.
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5: From the Weatherology Weather Center, I'm meteorologist Michael Caro. An extreme heat warning continuing for today, a blend of clouds and sunshine, chance for some late day showers and storms developing on the hot and muggy side with highs in the mid-90s, afternoon heat index values up to 105. For tonight, chance for scattered showers and storms, a low of 72, and still can't rule out some storms on Friday into the lower 90s. And that's your latest Chicago weather update. Currently, it's 81.
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8: AP News, I'm Marcela Sanchez. President Trump is fact-checking one of his cabinet chiefs. AP Washington correspondent Sagar Magani has more.
9: President Trump is fact-checking one of his cabinet chiefs. During an interview yesterday, Commerce Secretary Howard Lutnick said no Americans have died in the Iran war. This morning, the president took the unusual step of correcting Lutnick. Posting on social media, Secretary Lutnick had Venezuela on his mind when he said nobody was killed, adding 18 people were killed in Iran. In an X post, Lutnick says he misspoke and is very sorry for the losses. He writes he was thinking about the Venezuela operation, where no American troops were killed. Sagar Magani, Washington.
8: Jurors in the Lindsey Clancy murder trial are beginning their sixth day of deliberations in Plymouth, Massachusetts. Judge William Sullivan asked them if anything had happened overnight that would affect their ability to be impartial. They said no and then returned to the jury room. There's a total of 12 jurors and 6 alternates. Clancy, a 36-year-old former labor and delivery nurse, does not deny strangling her children in the basement of their home in 2023. And her attorney argues that postpartum psychosis led to her actions. Prosecutors say she knew what she was doing when she killed her 3 children. In downtown Minneapolis, authorities say 3 people died, including the suspect, in an apartment building. Yesterday, 5 others were injured, including 2 Minneapolis police officers. Authorities did not provide any details about the suspected shooter, but say they were familiar with the person before the shooting. Police Sergeant Garrett Parton said it was not immediately clear how the shooter died. U.S. stocks are opening higher while oil prices continue to climb. More stories at apnews.com. This is AP News. A plan by the Environmental Protection Agency could keep citizens in the dark about data centers being built near them. AP correspondent Donna Warder tells us more.
10: Many Americans have been saying no to AI data centers in their communities, and a plan by the Environmental Protection Agency could keep residents from speaking out in a timely manner because it would no longer require states to notify the public and seek comment before issuing air pollution permits. Commerce Secretary Howard Lutnick is trying to sell AI data centers to the public, saying they bring prosperity to the community.
11: You know, these data centers, they're just getting a bad rap because our adversaries are trying to slow us down.
10: Communities are concerned about higher electric bills, data centers' excessive use of water, noise, and pollution they can cause. I'm Donna Warder.
8: 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I'm Marcela Sanchez, AP News.
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13: From the Weatherology Weather Center, I'm meteorologist Michael Carroll. An extreme heat warning continuing for this afternoon, a blend of clouds and sunshine, a chance for some late-day showers and storms developing, hot and muggy with actual highs in the mid-90s, heat index values into the lower 100s. For tonight, chance for scattered showers and storms, a low of 72, and still can't rule out some storms on Friday into the lower 90s. And that's your latest Chicago weather update. Right now, it's 84.
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0: 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Here's the latest Chicago weather update.
1: From the Weatherology Weather Center, I'm meteorologist Michael Caro. An extreme heat warning continuing for this afternoon, a blend of clouds and sunshine, a chance for some late day showers and storms developing, hot and muggy with actual highs in the mid-90s, heat index values into the lower 100s. For tonight, chance for scattered showers and storms, a low of 72, and still can't rule out some storms on Friday into the lower 90s. And that's your latest Chicago weather update. Right now it's 84.
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16: I think most Americans will view mail voting as lacking credibility, because remember, the United States Postal Service is going to be screening your ballot and sending them back if it finds a single discrepancy, and you may not know.
17: Senator Richard Blumenthal. Well, we could not pick a better morning to have Nevada Secretary of State Cisco Aguilar with us. He is also the chair of the Democratic Association of Secretaries of State. It's so important right now. Good morning, Secretary.
18: Good morning. How are you? Thanks for having me.
17: Coming on. People are obviously, to Senator Blumenthal's point, very concerned And you guys are, you know,
19: active about everything. We have a president of the United States who wants to choose his voters rather than voters choosing the elected. And understanding that theory, I think, explains why you see so much chaos around our elections, especially with the Postal Service. You know, the Postal Service used to be one of the most trusted organizations in American government. And they're eroding that trust every single day by making it chaotic to vote, to make it harder to vote, and to actually engage in the process. That is not within their scope in the Constitution.
17: Yeah.
19: But they're taking on this responsibility that should not be engaged. You know, they can't. Here's the problem is they can't even do the job that they're supposed to do and do it well. In Nevada, during our primary election, we had 34 mail ballots that didn't arrive back at the county because they said the address was undeliverable. These county offices have existed for decades, and they ended up in a processing warehouse in Georgia.
17: Yeah.
19: They disenfranchised 34 voters in Nevada.
17: So Grant posted, what we have now are allegations that not only is the Postal Service developing a system that is destined, if it is designed catastrophically, to fail, leaving potentially millions of votes in limbo, but the administration knowingly broke a court order and potentially the law to make that happen and then covered it up. I mean, I know we have an impeachable offense an hour pretty much in this administration, but what, I mean, I keep saying it, Secretary, that that's having its desired effect, and it's chaos and confusion, right? I mean, I don't know what.

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3: 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I'm Patty Vasquez, comedian, policy nerd, and the friend who actually did the reading. On Driving It Home, we break down what's really going on, figure out what to do about it, and yeah, we laugh because what else are we going to do? 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We're not going to do that. We're sharp, funny, and not backing down. That's the resist and persist energy.
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5: AP News. Good morning. I'm Ed Donahue. Former First Lady Jill Biden says Gloria Steinem understood that women's equality begins with the freedom to make decisions about our own bodies, health, and futures. Her social media page says Gloria Steinem died. She was 92. New Yorker Annie Dean was in tears as she stopped outside Steinem's home.
6: We all felt very inspired by Gloria's choice to spend her life standing up for women.
5: More from the AP's Mike Hempen.
7: In 1971, Steinem talked about equality of the sexes.
8: Sex and race, because they are easy, visible differences, have been the primary ways of organizing human beings into superior and inferior groups, and into the cheap labor on which this system still depends.
7: Steinem began her career as a journalist and credits a meeting she covered in 1969, where women spoke boldly about abortion rights, as changing her career path. In 1972, she co-founded Ms. Magazine. In 2013, she was awarded the Presidential Medal of Freedom by President Barack Obama.
5: Federal Reserve Chair Kevin Warsh is not sure what will happen next with interest rates.
9: Labor markets were stable. Output solid, but inflation remained too high.
5: But Fed Governor Christopher Waller says an inflation report next week will largely determine whether he supports an interest rate hike later this month or not. In Plymouth, Massachusetts, it's day six of deliberations in the Lindsey Clancy murder trial. Jurors twice have said they can't agree whether the former labor and delivery nurse is criminally responsible for killing her three young children. Iran has fired at Kuwait as part of its retaliation for U.S. bombardments earlier this week. Billionaire Leon Black is skipping a Jeffrey Epstein deposition and is suing a House committee over subpoenas. Stocks are higher in early trading on Wall Street. This is AP News. Norway seized a Russian vessel to enforce a massive Ukrainian arbitration claim.
10: Norwegian authorities impounded the Russian vessel in the Arctic archipelago on Wednesday at the request of Ukraine's Naftogaz, aiming to enforce a $4.22 billion arbitration award. The case stems from Russia's 2014 illegal annexation of Crimea and its seizure of Iranian energy assets, including gas fields and pipelines. In 2023, The Hague ordered Russia to pay the vast sum to the Ukrainian state-owned energy company for the seizures. After Russia's refusal to pay the award, Naftogaz petitioned national courts seeking court orders to seize Russian commercial assets as compensation. I'm Charles Tillotesma.
5: At least five people have died after a boat carrying West African migrants ran into trouble in the Atlantic Ocean. I'm Ed Donahue, AP News.
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12: From the Weatherology Weather Center, I'm meteorologist Michael Caro. An extreme heat warning continuing for this afternoon, a blend of clouds and sunshine, a chance for some late day showers and storms developing, hot and muggy with actual highs in the mid 90s, heat index values into the lower 100s. For tonight, chance for scattered showers and storms, a low of 72, and still can't rule out some storms on Friday into the lower 90s. And that's your latest Chicago weather update. Currently, it's 88.
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0: we're talking about Hassan Piker, I'm sorry, is because he's on the left. We have had right-wing shock jocks for years. We had freaking Rush Limbaugh ringing a bell every time a gay person died of AIDS. We have Nick Fuentes dining at Mar-a-Lago after he says, "Your women are your body, my choice." We've got these right-wing Christian zealots who said women shouldn't vote and we're nothing but vessels. They are all on the right wing.
1: Thank you. Thank you, politics girl. How much do we love our Leah McGowan? Got to get her back here soon, hopefully. I don't know. It's a lot to keep up with. Tom posts, when invasive carp, were found in an Illinois tributary near Lake Michigan, work began on a sophisticated $1.15 million barrier system to keep them out of the Great Lakes and protect our fisheries. Trump had it shut down because he has to find a new way to be a stupid hole every single day. Thank you, Tom. Okay, and just renaming lakes, that's all he's doing, right? Not that anything that actually helps.
0: Right.
1: We played this earlier, Trump's Commerce Secretary, data centers don't use water, they're data centers, this is propaganda. Lincoln Project said, not only are they robbing you blind, they think you're an idiot. That's true. And finally, as I've been mentioning all morning, breaking, Trump is reportedly holding private discussions with senior aides about potentially declaring the Iran war over, per the Wall Street Journal. Because, of course, he is. He has no way out, right, except to just proclaim victory like he always does. How are we doing in locating our Brooklyn dad?
2: I phoned him. He did not pick up.
1: Have you checked Brooklyn?
2: Which concerns me.
1: Okay.
2: All right. He's usually very prompt.
1: Yes, so. we shall continue our search.
2: Yes, we will.
1: Check MapQuest, not any of the other ones. Bruce in Maryland. Hey, Bruce, welcome.
3: Hey, how are you doing?
1: Good, go ahead.
3: You hear me?
1: Yep, go ahead.
3: Oh, boy.
1: Go ahead.
3: Hello?
1: Yes, I'm here.
4: Can you
1: Bruce.
4: Hear us?
3: Can you hear me?
4: Can you hear us?
3: Yes, I can hear you.
4: Okay, good.
3: I can hear you.
4: Great, we can hear you.
3: Yeah, so I want to touch on something Jody said earlier. Mm-hmm. You were talking about the contractors. I can't remember exactly what you said, but as far as if they do unauthorized work or not, they do unauthorized work, wouldn't they be liable for repairing the damage or some other suit? I mean, you know, if I'm renting a place and I decide I want to knock down a wall and build a porch or something like that, and some contractor says, okay, and he takes $20,000, and then the landlord comes and says, what the heck is going on here?
1: Yeah, yeah. Well, I mean,
3: wouldn't the contractor be liable for not doing due diligence to find out whether, you know, I can't go to a park and say, I'm going to have a concert and I want you to tear this fountain down. Oh, okay, sure.
1: Yeah, no, we were saying Glenn Kirshner's traveling, but we're going to have Dean Obadalla, also a legal lad on.
4: Yes.
1: But I'm wondering that as well. If Trump is ordering something, whatever it is, right? Ballroom, Kennedy Center, you know, against a court order.
4: To me, that's against the law.
1: Right. Isn't the contractor also liable? But it's a good question. Trump erupted the moment an aide handed him a printout of billionaire Elon Musk's post claiming he was in the Epstein files. Senator Ted Cruz said his knuckles turned white. Ted Cruz says Trump raged as Elon named him in the Epstein files. Exactly as you would if you were completely innocent
4: of
1: anything. You would react very calmly.
4: Well, you're in it. You're in the Epstein files, right?
1: Oh, yes, I am.
4: Mm-hmm. Yes. She is.
1: Yes. Well, they mentioned Sexy Liberal Tour in New York for some reason. I don't know why, but yes.
4: Yes. Yes. You and John and...
1: Yes. Yeah. Mm-hmm. All of them. Mm-hmm. Yes.
5: Yep. Were they almost going to go to the show?
1: Somebody was obviously a fan to go see the show in New York. Okay. Oh, by the way, did I mention we've added Senator Adam Schiff to the big LA Sexy Liberal show, along with Mark Hamill and Glenn Kirshner? Do not miss it. October 24th is where the party is, the big midterm party, here in LA, Saban Theater. Okay. Okay. Ready? Who said of James Tallarico? He eats meat and he goes outside and he throws up all over the place.
4: Barbara Boxer?
1: No, that was a very, very bad guess. That was Trump about
4: I don't either.
1: Okay. He's born and raised Texan. He's a barbecue meat eater. Okay. So now he's calling, this is all they've got. He's calling him bulimic? I don't know. Okay. Yes, Trump makes bizarre, unfounded criticism of James Tallarico. Okay, can I just say, in honor of Gloria Steinem, Katie Fang, you are a badass of epic proportions.
4: Mm-hmm.
1: Midas Touch says new Katie Fang just escalated her Epstein files fight with Trump's DOJ, demanding a judge review hidden FBI notes tied to reports mentioning Trump, and her new filing absolutely tears apart DOJ's latest excuse. Why this all falls on Katie Fang, I don't know, but God bless her. And she was exactly who Gloria Steinem had in mind when she invented feminism. Okay. Attorney General Todd Blanche was on Fox News last night railing against, quote, secret school gender transitions, which Blanche described as pandemic, that it's happening in some school districts around the country. Is it a requirement of the job that you lie about everything all the time?
4: Apparently it is.
1: Okay. I was just checking with you. All right. Would someone like to hear a Trump voter being interviewed in the wild?
3: What's Trump's face, Gump?
4: Hang on.
1: I know this is supposed to be funny.
4: Right.
1: But do you find them sort of more? There was a whole string of them I watched yesterday, and it's sort of profoundly distressing. Because I was talking, my best friend just got Australian citizenship.
4: Right.
1: We were talking about how voting is mandatory.
4: It is.
1: In Australia, or you get fined.
4: Yes, you do.
1: And then I'm like, yeah, that would be fantastic. And then I listen to some of these people. I'm like, should everybody vote? I don't. Okay. Here we go.
3: What's Trump's greatest accomplishment thus far?
6: Well, he's done quite a few things, actually. Off the record, I don't have him in my head right now, but economy sucks. He inherited that, and he's trying to do that better.
1: Then there's a whole bunch of people that don't know what anything is,
4: right.
1: Critical race theory, whatever, just spewing nonsense left and right, and they don't know what anything is.
4: No, they don't.
1: All right. Hey, Speaker Mike Johnson, let's have a little fear-mongering if you've got
7: Here's
1: nothing
7: else. Here's
1: the reality. Hang on. If you've got nothing else to run on, here we go.
7: Here's the reality. Some of these crazy Democrats, these Marxist socialists, communists, who have won these primaries, are going to win in these deep blue districts. And they're coming to the people's house.
4: Yay.
7: And they will be raising their hand to take an oath, supposedly to uphold the Constitution, when they're out on the campaign trail trashing it, saying they want to rip it in half.
4: No, they're not.
1: Says the guy who's president of his party. The president wipes his ass with the Constitution every day. God.
4: Mike Johnson isn't supporting the Constitution. He's not doing his job.
1: Who set up Mike Johnson? I know he's got it ready for this gaslighting convention that they have next week in Dallas. I'm going to ask Grindr to make sure they're at capacity because Republicans are coming to a town near you.
4: Laura Bush.
1: No, that was a bad guess. Representative Kalmanger Dove, who is fantastic. Just saying, because she was kind of referencing me.
4: Right.
1: Yeah, because her little Grindr crashes when the anti-gay party comes to town. Mm. Okay, so speaking of this convention, a lot of Republicans have a thing with a guy at another place, but they're not going. The New York Times reporting that Republicans privately complaining about Trump's midterm convention, lawmakers questioning why they're being pulled off the campaign trail to attend. I've not spoken to a single Republican who is not in a deep red safe district who's happy about this, the New York Times reports. They feel put upon by this. They have to stay off the trail to do this. It's very confusing. The purpose is beyond just celebrating Donald Trump. As you say, it's very hard for these folks to run on Trump's record right now, branded by the RNC chair as a Trump-a-palooza. Republicans also expected to contribute $25,000 to go, which...
4: This is supposed to be a fundraiser for Republicans, not Republicans.
1: So Trump is sitting on a massive $400 million war chest, and they're wondering why isn't he not spending it anymore. Jody, do you have an answer? Because I think I do.
4: I think he's probably pocketed
1: it. Yes! Because they're like, is he going to do with... Follow the money. What do you think he's going to do with it? What he does with all the money?
4: Mm-hmm.
1: So he's also looking to rally support, raise cash for Republican candidates at the quote unquote convention. Attendees hoping for time with Trump, though, will have to pony up big bucks. This is a new thing. Attending a round table with Trump will cost $250,000 a person. And if you want a picture, that'll cost you another $88,600.
4: That's a very specific number.
1: Yes, it is. The midterm, the midterm convention quote itself will be an honorary delegate will cost $20,000.
4: A lot of these
1: people. I just love that they're grifting each other at this point.
4: Well, and yeah, and a lot
1: he's
4: of them
1: going
4: aren't.
1: To keep the money. Can I? Spoiler alert.
4: Of course he is.
1: Okay. Oh, I just, the headlines in the midterms just get more ridiculous. Sullivan endorses Sullivan against Sullivan in Alaska.
4: I know, that's a good one.
1: You know what? Just vote for
4: Mary
1: Peltola.
4: There's so many Sullivans.
1: Yes. Senator Dan Sullivan, Republican of Alaska, was endorsed by former Anchorage Mayor Dan A. Sullivan last Tuesday. He prepares to face off against Dan J. Sullivan. And Representative Mary Peltola in Alaska in November. The race is considered a toss-up by the nonpartisan Cook Report, while Decision Desk's headquarters has Peltola favored to win. Just, you know what, clear up the confusion. Just vote for her.
4: Yeah, it's simple.
1: Yeah, it's not that hard.
4: It's very simple.
1: Okay, let me take another quick one. Mike in Atlanta. Hello, Mike.
8: Good morning.
1: Good morning.
8: Tina Peters was let out of prison because she was supposedly on her deathbed. Now she's out in California messing with their elections.
1: Yeah.
8: This woman should be nowhere near the elections at all.
1: Yes, I agree. Thank you. That's what I just said to the Secretary of State of Nevada. Half of these people belong in prison, not out running elections.
4: If she's somewhere
1: again.
4: In Northern California trying to get a gig doing that.
1: Yeah. Yeah, exactly. All right, we continue to look. You see Brooklyn Dad Defiant, tell him he's very late. 17 minutes after the hour, this portion of the show brought to you by my Bristle Beauty Brush. 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I'm going to throw the whole thing out. 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

0: Yeah. 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I need my backup. I need my backup right now. Yeah. Deadly fire. Brooklyn. Deadly fire. Deadly fire. This is Brooklyn Dad Defiant Rap. My spirit so animal.
1: Here on the show where we're listening.
0: Just calling you Brooklyn.
1: Tell me now, what's the name of this here cat?
2: Brooklyn.
1: Deadly fire.
2: Deadly fire. Brooklyn Dad Defiant.
3: Brooklyn joins us now. Brooklyn Dad Defiant.
0: Brooklyn Dad Defiant. Rockstar cheers.
1: Thank you. Deadly fire.
0: We had to use MapQuest to find you, Brooklyn Dad. What's are you? Aw, the baby overslept. Oh,
4: I did. I was so tired.
0: That's okay.
4: I was up ranting about knuckleheads who insist that we're the ones who are insane because he's just trolling you is all. And I was like, the job of a president is not to troll half of the country.
0: Yes.
4: Why is that so hard to understand? That's not normal.
0: Yeah. No, I know.
4: What do you mean he was just trolling us? Yeah. How is that lowering the price of my groceries or my gas? And how is that ending a war, trolling us?
0: You're right. We've
4: what's
0: never,
4: wrong with you?
0: We've never lived through this. The president's job is to antagonize over half the country every single day. And it's just, we're exhausted. We were having a heart attack. A heart attack.
4: Good job, Mr. President. You really got that guy in Wisconsin there. He's upset. He's got high blood pressure now because of you.
0: I mean, what did you see? 14% agree with renaming Lake Ontario. It's like, do something about my groceries, you a-hole. Nobody.
4: That's wild.
0: Yeah, and now he's, apparently the reporting is he's just going to claim victory in Iran, even though, no nuclear deal like we had with Obama. The strait is closed, unlike under Obama, right? I mean, it's a disaster, each and every thing, right?
4: Yeah, I don't get the whole thing with we mostly have the strait under. You either have the strait or you don't.
0: And it's like
4: I
0: Mitch McConnell is mostly dead. He's mostly. Strait is mostly open.
4: That's also insane. We're living in such an insane time that an actual sitting, or right now maybe he's laying down, United States senator is AWOL, completely AWOL. Can we get a body check? Can we get a police officer to go and check on it?
0: Yeah.
4: Nothing, right?
0: Yeah. It really is. It's an incredible timeline when you talk about all of it. So you posted, speaking of the Iran war, Pete Hegseth is directly responsible for the mass exodus of the best and brightest of our top brass in the Pentagon. The Pentagon. That's funny. the Secretary of Defeat makes us unsafe. Nobody respects that jackass. It is time for him to go. I mean, and this is the upside down world we're living in. He's running for president. The alcoholic, accused rapist. Who has just lost the Iran war is qualified in what way?
4: Yeah, see, in this era, you don't have to be qualified for stuff. You don't even have to have a sparkling record behind you. All you need is charisma and the chutzpah to think that you deserve it, that you are entitled to it. That's it.
0: Yeah. Did you say charisma? Okay.
3: Well,
4: I thought you would have been impressed with my pronunciation of chutzpah.
0: Chutzpah. This is the headline this morning. Hegseth culture war fixation disrupting our Army progress, sources say. In the aftermath of the resignation of Army Secretary Dan Driscoll, multiple sources say they believe Hegseth is damaging the Army's efforts to adapt to a modern battlefield as he focuses on culture wars and prioritizing his own image of the American warfighter and pushes out leaders who don't align with his vision. I mean, they're saying his, obsession with push-ups and which, by the way, he sucks at, and facial hair have replaced the skills in drone warfare and all that we should be focusing on, right?
4: Yeah, I have been on the warpath. You get it, the warpath.
0: I get
4: about
0: it.
4: Pete Hegseth for months now because it really is obscene. Like I don't expect my Secretary of Defense to be political. I expect him to be apolitical and protect me, protect my life. Right. I don't expect him to go on the war path about wokeness. That is the silliest thing I've ever seen. And he makes that a real policy. Like, to me, when I hear somebody complain about wokeness, to me, it says that you don't care about people of color. Mm-hmm. People of a different religion and people of a different sexual persuasion. You don't care about those people. In fact, you only care if they are straight white men, period.
0: Christian men. Yeah. One official said it's conflicting because, he put out a memo saying this is important, but he's talking about muscles, dudes in dresses, testosterone. I mean, and we know what they're saying, where drone warfare is becoming increasingly important. He's firing and pushing out leaders who were spearheading those efforts. I mean, it's hard to think of a bigger disaster and how long it's going to take us to recover from his leadership, quote unquote leadership, right?
4: Well, the leaders, there has been a mass exodus, and that really should alarm everybody. People are leaving. That's the kind of, like, when you're working at the Pentagon, I would assume that's the kind of job that people don't leave until it's time to retire, because, you know, it's, you're probably great benefits and they probably really love what they do.
0: Yep.
4: And the fact that he is forcing people out, and again, it's the 50% of the people he has forced out are people of color and women.
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6: From the Weatherology Weather Center, I'm meteorologist Michael Caro. An extreme heat warning continuing for this afternoon. A blend of clouds and sunshine. A chance for some late-day showers and storms developing. Hot and muggy with actual highs in the mid-90s. Heat index values into the lower 100s. For tonight, chance for scattered showers and storms. A low of 72. And still can't rule out some storms on Friday into the lower 90s. And that's your latest Chicago weather update. Currently, it's 88.
7: I'm Dr. Anthony Lizerwitz, and this is Climate Connections. 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
8: In most faiths, there is a call to care for people who are in need. 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
7: Michelle Lewis of Duke University is helping faith leaders in rural parts of the Carolinas learn how to support their communities during heat waves.
8: Faith communities historically have been willing to step up when no one else would, and they're still very trusted in rural communities.
7: So through sermons, liturgies, book studies, and other programs, faith leaders can share information about the dangers of heat and how to stay safe. 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It offers trainings, resources, and peer support, and it helps faith leaders identify opportunities to take action beyond education, for example, by opening as a cooling center. 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
13: Don't you want to see what's in there so that we can hold people accountable? These f***ing rapists? We're just cool with it? That bitch has the keys to the nuclear... He's like all up into 13-year-olds. Like, dude, what? Go to jail. Go to jail. All right, what are we talking about?
0: I love him so much.
14: Alan Ritson. Oh, my God. Reacher is just, can do a reacher around on me any day. Listen, Brooklyn Dad Defiant, I love you retweeted our friend Ted Lieu, who said, just go f***ing vote. Speaking of potty mouths we love, you said on repeat every day, just like Ted Lieu said, just go f***ing vote. This is not a drill. Tell your friends. I mean, you know what we're up against in terms of the Supreme Court and mail-in voting and trying to purge the voter rolls in Texas and take away polling locations and on. Brooklyn Dad, but we gotta fight back and there's gonna be a bunch more ways, right, until Election Day.
4: Yes, it's very frightening and very unnerving. When I heard that the Supreme Court was backing his mail-in scheme, it was very alarming, and all I can do is I can control my own fear and make sure I go vote. And there's no posse, there's no ICE thugs, there's nobody who's going to stop me from going there and casting my vote. And on top of that, there's nobody who's going to stop me from continuing to keep people motivated and focused on what is important and what matters, and that is voting. And unfortunately, this is going to hurt a lot of people who use mail-in ballots, whether their scheme goes through or not. You know, people will be intimidated and confused, and that's the whole idea. He meant to inject chaos into this scenario.
14: Yeah, absolutely. What, you know, and by the way, that's why you said good morning and happy Wednesday to everyone who agrees that the Trump Supreme Court is illegitimate and biased and therefore must be expanded from 9 to 13 with term limits. Isn't it interesting what was considered radical? It now is like, you better effing be for it if you're a Democrat, because, yeah.
4: I heard Mike Johnson was trying to have a vote to block to block the expansion of the Supreme Court from 9 to 13. And then I heard that the vote failed. And that was actually that was more surprising than anything. I thought for sure, doesn't he have like a razor thin majority in the House?
14: Yeah.
4: So, yeah, it was surprising to hear that some Republicans, I guess, voted with Democrats to block his ban.
14: Yeah. Well, and also, you retweeted the House votes to condemn socialism. I mean, the things that they're trying to fearmonger over and make seem radical. You had such a great post, Brooklyn Dad. You said socialism didn't start the Iran war. Socialism didn't make gas expensive, didn't make groceries expensive, didn't start a trade war with Canada, didn't create a measles outbreak, didn't cause diarrhea lettuce, didn't hurt cattle ranchers, didn't hurt the farmers. Also, socialism has nothing to do with the SAVE Act, which Republicans snuck in there, too. 192 Democrats wanted a separate bill, but Republicans are just sneaky, bad faith a-holes, so they wisely voted against that BS. This vote was a joke. It's not going to lower prices. It's not going to make America safer. The SAVE Act is meant to disenfranchise voters by creating expensive obstacles to vote. It's nothing more than another attempt at voter suppression. Instead of voting on asinine things, vote to stop Trump's abuse of power, vote to reverse the tariffs, vote to end this Iran war, vote to release the remaining 3 million Epstein files and stop the gaslighting. Hear to all of that.
4: You know, see, this is why I love coming on your show.
14: Yes.
4: Because when you read my tweets,
14: right?
4: I think to myself is, wow, whoever wrote that tweet
14: is really smart.
4: He is a bit long-winded, but boy, does he have some great points to make. That dude is fire. I think I'll follow him on Twitter. Yeah.
14: That's my point.
4: I would follow me. Yeah. That was a good one.
14: Americans don't read enough, so I read to them just to make sure they hear it. Oh my God, I love this woman too. You pointed to this woman that was being interviewed by the right-wing reporter, and she's just calmly eating her burrito. Go ahead.
4: Every crunch she made out of that sandwich was hilarious. It just fried me. It took me out. It was brilliant because she was so calm in the way she just dismissed. She actually answered all of her questions.
14: Right.
4: She didn't try to evade the issues. And she was basically saying, nobody should die in the street. And it was such an obvious, like, what's wrong with you? You know, kind of tone of voice. Brilliant.
14: If you haven't seen it, it's a young African American woman. She's on her lunch break. She's eating a burrito in this, you know, idiot right wing. I don't even know who she is, like reporter or something.
4: Oh, she's from Turning Point USA. Okay. She's not a reporter. Okay. She's a knucklehead.
14: A young woman calmly destroys right-wing talking points about health care in between bites of her lunch. Unwavering, she makes the case for universal health care better than most. As you said, I don't think we should have people dying in the street. I mean, she did all of the fear-mongering right-wing, well, you don't think we should be paying for illegal, blah, blah, and then she's just like munch, munch, munch, just like, you know.
4: I don't know if you noticed. I didn't notice until like my fourth or fifth time watching this thing. In the lower left corner of the screen, there's a truck and it says bite counter. And the bite counter goes up every time she takes a bite. Yeah, it was hilarious. I was like, wow, that's funny.
14: I'm not going to let you interrupt my lunch with your bull.
2: Right.
14: Blank.
4: So good.
14: And I have to say, you posted Milo Yiannopoulos, who did wish the brutality of ISIS methods on others, now says he wouldn't wish it on others after weeping like an old woman for an hour. Oh, let's bring out the violin. You said, we're how the face-eating leopard a-holes discover humanity when their own faces are eaten. That's the thing. I saw
4: music.
14: I think it was Jemele Hill. She said, I'm sorry. I know it makes me a bad person. I don't have empathy for these people that wish this on other people. And now, you know, she's like, have the day you voted for.
4: Yeah. Yeah. What's frustrating to me is when I see our Latino brothers and sisters, who supported Trump on this policy. And I'm like, wait a minute, are you serious? And then their husband or wife gets deported, and they're shocked.
14: Right.
4: They're shocked. I don't, like, we tried to warn you guys. We tried with every ounce of our being. Like, so I had an interest in stopping his immigration thing, because my own wife is, you know, now she's a citizen. She has already taken her oath. But before then, I lived every day in fear that she was going to be taken away from me.
14: Yeah.
4: You know?
14: Yeah. Yeah.
4: Yeah.
14: You said, fun fact, Donald Trump is responsible for 29% of the total national debt, $11.6 trillion added across both of his terms. Stop saying this effer is good at business. He bankrupted his casinos, FFS. Another thing we tried to say over and over again, why do you think this is a good businessman? Like, and it just, again, anything the Republican Party ever used to stand for, Brooklyn Dad, are you kidding me?
4: It's the confidence. That's it. That's the only thing I can think of, because it's clearly not connected to anything he says. You know, he says ridiculous things like, you know, most people didn't know that dumb has a B in it. Dumb ends with a B. Yeah, we know, Spanky. You've said it 5 times. Wait, 50 times? He said it a lot. And he bankrupted
14: casinos. That sounded like Marlon Brando. Was that your Donald Trump?
4: Don't ever mess with the family. No.
14: Yeah. Same, you know, different mobster, but, you know, same idea. And one last one you posted. The idiot is now wondering if he should call it the Trump straight now that he claims it's under control, only if he wants it to lose value because the Trump brand is why. But why don't you resume sending 130 ships a day through it like it was before your war, liar? It'll be interesting to see what percentage even of his base believes him when he declares victory in Iran, mm-hmm. right?
4: It's going to be that same 30%. It's that same 30%. Yeah, that same 30%. Because his ratings, his approval ratings, they should be in the toilet already. They should already be in the lower 20s to the upper teens by now. So there's a group of them that's unshakable. They're just la, la, la, la, la with their hands on their ears. And I don't want to hear anything you have to say negative about Donald Trump.
14: This guy?
4: Can do anything.
14: We can't hear enough of the Trump voters, can we? Hang on. Here we go.
15: What's Trump's greatest accomplishment thus far?
16: Well, he's done quite a few things, actually. Off the record, I don't have him in my head right now, but economy sucks. He inherited that, and he's trying to do that better.
14: Here's your Trump face. It's just...
4: Oh, there... What's those two guys?
14: Good liars.
4: The good liars.
14: Yeah,
4: oh,
14: fantastic.
4: They are so great in interviewing MAGA, and they don't even steer them. They just let them go nuts. Go nuts. Tell us why you like Donald Trump. And it's very entertaining.
14: They're just so uninformed. He'll just ask what all these talking points mean that they spew, and they have no idea. What critical race theory is or what the talking points they spew that you just are like, oh, God, let's do.
4: Yeah, you're afraid of socialism. Why? What's socialism?
14: Well, yeah. What is it? Yeah. Define it. Kevin in D.C., you're on with Brooklyn Dad.
17: Good morning, everybody. Brooklyn Dad and Jody and Stephanie. One show. Cool.
14: Yeah.
17: I met at everyone, but. I just think back to the situation when you were talking about they're trying to mess with the elections. I would like to ask people like George Clooney, who was just so thought Biden was just so old. How did he think about how old acting Trump is doing? I think he'd rather have Biden and Susan Sarandon, who, you know, Tim Curry passed away, and I can't look at that movie the same way because she's in it and she pisses me off.
14: I know. That's what I said. I said, damn it, Janet, I hate you. For what you did to Hillary. Okay. I can hold a grudge for a long time. Yeah. Yes, Brooklyn Dad.
4: Okay. I'm 100% with you. Susan Sarandon. I can't even bring myself to watch a George Clooney movie anymore. Not that that's a big loss, but, you know, I used to like Ocean's 11 a ton, but I have no patience for him anymore.
14: Just
4: that's
14: call it Ocean's 10 and just, like, don't watch the parts he's in. Just la, la, la when he starts. Don in Denver. You're on with Brooklyn Dad. Hey, Don.
18: Hey, good morning, beautiful people. I'll be quick. One of the things that Barack Obama always said, leave the world a better place than when you found it, and that's certainly one of the things Dolly Parton did in the time she was here on Earth. And I just want to say, you know, when you look at what he's done to our military, depleting our personnel, our munitions, job well done by Donald Trump, mission accomplished, you know.
14: Yeah.
18: And as far as, you look at what Donald Trump, anytime you have young kids in the room, I think you almost have to have the kids in the room or change the channel because of all the violence and the toxicity that he breeds anytime he's on television. Because I'm at the point where I'm just so nauseated and sickened by it. Anytime I have to see him, he's all over the Internet. Any other decent president would be, we wouldn't see that much. He wouldn't be that visible. You know why? Because he's doing his work.
14: Yep, absolutely. I, you know, Brooklyn Dad, we were saying, I think that's why, what do we say?

0: You can thank Gloria Steinem. I mean, people, you know,
1: these youngins say they don't know, Jody. No, they
2: that
1: don't.
2: Was one. That was one of the craziest things that I'd heard. I want to say like 2 or 3 years ago that back in the 70s, women were not allowed to have credit cards without a man's permission.
3: No. Yeah.
2: That's bonkers. Yeah. That's insane. Like, were we Saudi Arabia or United States?
0: Yeah. Yeah, well, thanks to Gloria Steinem, we're, you know, the United States. So let's get back to that, shall we? To the, okay. 48 minutes after the hour, this portion of the show brought to you by Native Path Hydrate. Why?
1: Why?
0: Because I'm old.
1: You're not even 40 yet.
0: Dehydration. I'm telling you, it gets worse as you age. And when you exercise, I'm telling you, just why just water? Why, Jody? Why?
1: I don't know.
0: Why?
1: I don't know. Just stop yelling.
0: I was doing my Nancy Kerrigan.
1: Why?
0: If she had Native Hydrate, she could outrun that guy. What I'm saying is it's 100% natural. 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
8: This is WCPT telling you how you can shop blue. Looking to have a barbecue this summer? Well, let's take a look at some of the sides and condiments that support the Democratic Party. French's Mustard. French's Mustard is owned by McCormick. McCormick as a company does not give to politics, but some of their senior leaders do, and their donations tend to lean more to the left. Heinz Ketchup. Heinz Ketchup is owned by Kraft Heinz. They are about 50-50 in their political donations, but with some senior leaders and others' employees' donations, 7% more of their donations went to Democrats. Mount Olive Pickles. Now, Mount Olive does not give to politics, but some of their senior leaders, including their

0: CEO donated to Democrats. Also, Mount Olive did pull out an event in North Carolina after seeing that a Confederate flag was present. Bomb Pops. Bomb Pops are owned by Ferrero. Ferrero does not give to politics. However, some of their senior leaders do, and they slightly lean more towards the left. It's a very small amount, though. This has been WCPT telling you, now you can shop blue.
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4: 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Brooklyn Dad Defiant is here. Support everything he does. He's a fantastic writer. Oh, my God. What's the latest book? I forget.
6: Was the Bigliest Loser.
4: It's fantastic. It's fantastic. Tomorrow, Dean Obadala, John Fugelsang, and Frangela all on the big show. So Brooklyn Dad, free speech warrior. I just, you know what? We got to like celebrate the little wins we have. Librarian fined for opposing book ban wins $275,000. A central Arkansas county agreed to pay the money to former library director who was fired after speaking against local conservatives' push to limit children's access to books. You write great kids' books. Dolly, of course, you know, had her imagination library. And Brooklyn Dad, I've been so annoyed with them trying to, MAGA trying to co-opt her or Trump when she stood for everything they stand against. They defunded her imagination library. They're anti-vaccine. She funded some of the Moderna vaccine. I mean, it's, and how ironic is that? Is that vaccine may help cure cancer, which she died of, you know?
5: Yeah.
6: I think they misinterpreted the fact that she didn't lash out at them directly as she approved of them. But I honestly think if she didn't, she deliberately stayed as far away from taking a political stand as possible. But she actually came out multiple times and said, you know, let people be.
4: Yeah.
6: You know,
4: stood up for gay people, trans people, drag queens, everybody they attack and demonize.
6: Yeah. So that was political. And I think it was probably a very strong kind of political where she used her platform to defend people who are voiceless.
4: Right. Mm-hmm. All right. Everybody keep every thought in your thought bubble during this story.
5: Uh-oh.
4: Trump's helicopter again has communication issues.
5: Oh, no.
4: Trump's helicopter had trouble communicating with air traffic controllers last week for the second time in a month as Marine One was about to take off. The calls to controllers went unheard. Another helicopter pilot had to intervene with Trump on board. They flew a mile within a mile of a commercial jet that had taken off from Reagan National Airport. FAA technicians said there was not an adequate line of sight to ensure communications from the ellipse, the lawn near the White House. The Marine One's been using to take off because of his ballroom.
5: Right.
4: So I'm just saying, tell Alanis Morissette that's ironic because of his ballroom. Everything else shall remain in my thought bubble.
5: It should. That's the best place for it right now.
6: Well played. Well played.
4: Cindy in Michigan, real quick. You get Brooklyn Dad. Hey, Cindy.
7: Hey, Steph. How you doing?
4: Good. Go ahead.
7: I was a letter carrier for 42 years. I just retired. And I know what happens to the machined mail that comes to us supposedly in order and is missent to different stations, to different offices. And it's just, it's going to be chaos and bedlam.
4: Yeah.
7: It's not going to work. Absolutely not going to work. And I think it's going to be a big mess.
4: That's why vote early, as Brooklyn Dad said, go to a drop box, go to a vote center, find out your rules in your state.
5: Absolutely.
4: Right, Brooklyn Dad, because they may differ in different places. We love you, Brooklyn Dad. Brooklyn Dad Defiant.
7: I love you.
4: See you tomorrow.
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12: AP News. I'm Ed Donahue. Her social media page is Gloria Steinem, a potent voice of feminism and co-founder of Ms. Magazine, died at her home in New York. She was 92. People stopped near Steinem's home. Some left flowers. They described her as
13: a groundbreaking feminist and inspiration to women.
12: In Washington, on the House floor, California Democrat Latifah Simon says Gloria Steinem led the fight for a more just future for women and girls.
14: When I was 19 years old, working with young women surviving the underground street economy, Gloria directly supported that work and stood with us. She is one of the reasons that I am in this chamber today. Her family asked that we light a candle. I will. We must continue to keep her fight and that light moving.
12: Gloria Steinem had recently completed a memoir to be released in the fall. Billionaire Leon Black is refusing to be deposed by a House panel in the Jeffrey Epstein investigation. The AP's Sagar Magani has the story.
15: Instead of a deposition of Black, the House Oversight Committee is getting a lawsuit. Black is asking a federal court to block two subpoenas the panel served in June, when during a voluntary interview, Black refused to answer some questions. Black's repeatedly mentioned in publicly released Epstein files. He said he was unaware of Epstein's, quote, nefarious activity until 2019 and had paid Epstein for legitimate purposes. His lawyer says the House panel is on a fishing expedition aimed at destroying Black. Sagar Magani, Washington.
12: Dozens of people are missing. Five are dead after a migrant boat was found drifting near Spain's Canary Islands. Russia says it will close German cultural centers on its territory in a retaliatory measure amid deepening tensions between Moscow and European countries who are helping Ukraine. This is AP News.
16: I'm Seth Sutel, and this is Markets in a Minute.
17: Stocks are opening higher on Wall Street while crude oil prices rose again. The S&P 500 added 0.4% in the first hour of trading Thursday. The Dow rose 278 points. That's about 0.5%. The Nasdaq Composite climbed 0.7%. Nvidia rose 1%. The chip company said it would buy the artificial intelligence platform Hugging Face for $13 billion. The price of Brent crude added 1.5% to just over $92 a barrel. That came as fighting continues in the Middle East. Brent has risen about 11% this week. Treasury yields moved lower in the bond market. The yield on the 10-year Treasury fell to 4.76%. Seth Sutel, New York.
12: The body of former Bosnian Serb Army Commander Ratko Mladic, who died last week while serving a life sentence for genocide, will be flown to Serbia. Mladic's family will announce funeral plans soon. I'm Ed Donahue, AP News.
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18: From the Weatherology Weather Center, I'm meteorologist Michael Caro. An extreme heat warning continuing for this afternoon. A blend of clouds and sunshine. A chance for some late day showers and storms developing. Hot and muggy with actual highs in the mid-90s. Heat index values into the lower 100s. For tonight, chance for scattered showers and storms. A low of 72. And still can't rule out some storms on Friday into the lower 90s. And that's your latest Chicago weather update. Currently 90 degrees.
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31: Hey, top of the Thursday to you. It's a beautiful rainy day here in Portland. It's freezing. Oh, my. Gloria Steinem passed away today at 92. She's been on this program a couple of times. Most recently, I think it was around 5 years ago or thereabouts, maybe a little longer. We did an hour-long interview with her on our Conversations of the Great Minds series. She will be missed. She's an extraordinary woman, you know, who literally changed the face of, I would say, more than just America, of the world. Today on our program, what would Trump be doing differently if Putin were giving the orders? Also, Trump lies that Medicare for All would cost the entire budget of the whole country. Let's talk about that. And Trump threatens to starve poor kids if states won't help him out with mass deportations. In the second hour of our program, Phil Itner is going to drop by live from Kiev, Ukraine, with an update. And our buddy Wayne Allen Root, the conservative who used to come on this program and debate me all the time, he says he's pretty sure that Trump is going to declare an emergency and shut down the elections. We'll get into that. And also, Republican hypocrisy alert. Trump is throwing taxpayer cash at a bowling alley after Obama was denied the right to do that. We'll have heard the privilege or whatever. We'll get to that in the second hour. In the third hour of our program, Josh Lorenzioni is going to drop by talking about Trump's illegal, unauthorized, unnecessary war. He's arguing, Joe is a national security expert, and he's arguing that this is the worst strategic defeat in American history. which is pretty mind-boggling when you think of Vietnam and Afghanistan and Iraq and everything else. Oh, and also there's a new Trump scam. Trump is selling $1 coins with his face on them for $1.54. Oh, man. Anyway, in the Hartman Report today, my daily take, HartmanReport.com, I'm asking the question, what would Trump be doing differently if Putin were giving the orders? And I really can't come up with anything other than, you know, apparently we're still providing some targeting intelligence to Ukraine, but we're certainly not giving them weapons or defensive stuff. I opened the article by talking about how one of the most obscene segments ever aired on Fox so-called News was yesterday, where Scott Bessent, our billionaire low IQ Treasury Secretary, the guy who proves that being rich doesn't mean you're smart, said that Americans are suffering from inflation and it's all Ukraine's fault for striking Russia, for hitting Russian energy assets. Is this stupidity? I mean, you know, I'll give you that with regard to Bessent. Is it hypocrisy? Well, of course, he's a Republican. Is he owned by Putin? I don't know if Bessent is owned by Putin. I certainly believe that Trump is owned by Putin. I mean, you know, what do you think is going on here? That same morning, just yesterday morning, the Financial Times revealed that for the past 3 years, Russia has been helping Iran build a missile, a supersonic missile, a ballistic missile that can take out our aircraft carriers, a ship-killing missile. Just as, you know, for 3 years, Russia's been working with Iran on this. Apparently, they don't have it done yet because they haven't taken out our ship there at the Strait of Hormuz. Or maybe they're just holding back. But, you know, Europe's policy chief told the world that Russia gave Iran the satellite intelligence that they needed to kill 18 Americans and put hundreds more in the hospital and destroy billions of dollars worth of American assets in the Middle East. That was that same morning. This was all yesterday morning, all in about a 4-hour period. And even in the face of all this, that Russia is helping Iran kill American soldiers, or sailors in this case, and Marines, even in the face of that, when Marco Rubio was asked about this, he just waved it off. He said, Putin's got his own set of problems. You know, if Putin is giving Iran the information they need to kill American soldiers, shouldn't there be some consequences? No, of course not. Are you seeing the same pattern I am? I mean, just before lunch yesterday, our Treasury Secretary was scolding Ukraine for fighting back. Our Secretary of State shrugs his shoulder about Iran and Russia working together to kill Americans. And Trump issues a new threat against Canada. I mean, if Putin had sat down, Trump and Hegseth and Kennedy and Bessent and Rubio and Stephen Miller in a room and said, do whatever you can to hurt and weaken the United States. What am I missing here? What else would they be doing? As far as I can tell, nothing. It looks to me like everything they are doing is working toward that goal. I mean, our Patriot Interceptor inventory has gone from 2,300 down to around 800. That's a 65% drop. Our THAAD inventory we've lost 4/5 of our entire THAAD inventory. And Russia knows that the Patriots are the only thing that is going to stop them from blowing up Kiev. I mean, it's just wild. Just last week, a humiliated South Korean President Lee had to go on television in South Korea to admit to his country that he couldn't stop Trump from removing THAAD and Patriot batteries from South Korea. At the same time, the Kim Jong-un is testing nuclear weapons and ballistic missiles that are capable of delivering nuclear weapons to Los Angeles and San Francisco. And while that's happening, Whiskey Pete is hollowing out the Pentagon. There is literally no Senate-confirmed civilian or military leadership for the United States Army, the largest fighting force in our country, you know, one of the largest in the world. No Senate-confirmed leadership. And morale has just collapsed, just like Putin would want. As Pete just recently blocked 6 more officers. Oh, my God, they're black, they're female. He's forcing polygraphs. He's installed white male MAGA-only officers in senior slots. I mean, just consider the stuff that they've done. Trump is ordering the aircraft carrier that is in construction right now to take an extra couple of years to get built because he wants them to go back to steam catapults to throw the jets off the decks. He wants to make a drone carrying ship harder to build. It's now not going to be available till 2034. His bombing boats in the Caribbean, extrajudicial killings, murder in other words. Our national debt is hitting $40 trillion because of tax breaks by Trump, Reagan, and Bush. And now Trump wants to do another one. Interest on that debt is even bigger than our defense spending, over $1 trillion a year, money that could have given us for the last 45 years free health care and free college. He's handing roughly $1 trillion in tax cuts to the top 1% while cutting Medicaid by the same amount. He cuts SNAP so hard that 1 million American children are going to lose food benefits. He's refusing to raise the minimum wage or make it easier to join a union. He's cutting the CDC's parasite surveillance staff and stops surveillance for cyclospora, driving inspections of foreign foods facilities to historic lows, cutting the childhood vaccine schedule from 17 down to 11 diseases while discouraging Americans from getting any vaccines. He's refusing to enforce our antitrust laws. He fired the head of the Bureau of Labor Statistics, so now we get these meaningless numbers every month that always have to be corrected 2 months after the fact. He's attacking our closest allies and trading partners, Mexico and Canada, with punitive tariffs. He's withholding $1.7 billion from the National Institutes of Health, canceled 2,200 grants for scientists to come up with cures for diseases and ways to fight cancer, make America sick again. He moved 150 programs out of the Education Department to destroy our kids' chances for a better future. He killed off the Voice of America while Russia and China are now stepping into that vacuum. He defunded the Corporation for Public Broadcasting. He's weaponizing the DOJ against Trump's personal enemies, threatening the broadcast licenses of networks that offend him. I mean, I could go on. The list, I've just read half the list. I don't get it. What would Trump be doing differently if Putin had said, please destroy America for me? Or is that exactly what's going on? What do you think? I'm completely at a loss. It so appears that these guys are just hell-bent on destroying our country. And that it appears that they're doing it on behalf of Vladimir Putin. Why? Stick around.
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6: From the Weatherology Weather Center, I'm meteorologist Michael Caro. An extreme heat warning continuing for this afternoon, a blend of clouds and sunshine, a chance for some late-day showers and storms developing, hot and muggy with actual highs in the mid-90s, heat index values into the lower 100s. For tonight, chance for scattered showers and storms, a low of 72, and still can't rule out some storms on Friday into the lower 90s. And that's your latest Chicago weather update. Currently 90 degrees.
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0: Hi, this is Tom Hartman. 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
8: From the Weatherology Weather Center, I'm meteorologist Michael Caro. An extreme heat warning continuing for this afternoon. A blend of clouds and sunshine. A chance for some late day showers and storms developing. Hot and muggy with actual highs in the mid-90s. Heat index values into the lower 100s. For tonight, chance for scattered showers and storms, a low of 72, and still can't rule out some storms on Friday into the lower 90s. And that's your latest Chicago weather update. Currently, it's 88.
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4: Retired Major General Randy Manner is here. Your language about Pete Hegseth has become very clear. First, you probably should tell the audience how you feel about Mr. Hegseth.
5: I have been very public about this, that I really do think he is a clear and present danger to the national security of the United States. He has done more to degrade our military than any other foreign power. He is literally draining the treasury of the Defense Department for this war that has not been approved by Congress. Readiness is dropping. He is purging all of our best leaders and putting in, quite frankly, leaders that are now alive.

0: This is the Tom Hartman Program.
1: 12 minutes past the hour. Apparently, we had an equipment failure here in our studio, which is what knocked Joe off. We'll see what we can do about it. I'll be right back with you.

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3: From the Weatherology Weather Center, I'm meteorologist Michael Caro. An extreme heat warning continuing for this afternoon. A blend of clouds and sunshine, a chance for some late-day showers and storms developing. Hot and muggy with actual highs in the mid-90s. Heat index values into the lower 100s. For tonight, chance for scattered showers and storms, a low of 72. And still can't rule out some storms on Friday into the lower 90s. And that's your latest Chicago weather update. Right now, it's 84.
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4: 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We had not raised the minimum wage in Illinois for like 15 years. Maybe it was 10 or 12 years. But when I took office, and you know, you can't live on $8.25, let alone the federal minimum wage, $7.25. You certainly can't live on that. It was the first thing I signed when I came into office. And, you know, that's fighting for people. What about taking on the insurance companies the way I did, both the health insurance companies so that they would not make you seek prior authorization when you're having a mental health crisis? I took on the homeowners insurance industry when they wanted to, you know, raise people's homeowners insurance 27% in a single year. I really believe that is who we should be as a party, that we're fighting for people who many times can't fight for themselves.
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6: AP News. I'm Ed Donahue. At the White House press briefing, Vice President J.D. Vance was asked about recent U.S. strikes on Iran.
7: Major combat operations are currently not ongoing, and they haven't been ongoing in a very long time. In fact, what we did just a couple of days ago is that we made it harder for the Iranians to shoot at commercial shipping, again, in order to ensure the flow of oil and gas into world energy markets.
6: Vance says the U.S. is not talking to Iran. The message to Iranians is simple.
7: It's been the same from the very beginning, is you've got to stop shooting at commercial shipping. They've got to stop. It's that simple. And your point about negotiations, the president's been very clear. We're not talking to them. And we're not going to talk to them unless they stop shooting at commercial shipping.
6: Iran has fired at Kuwait as part of its retaliation for U.S. bombardment. Kuwait's Ministry of Defense reported air defenses intercepted missiles and drones. A source tells the AP an ICE officer is facing federal charges of lying to investigators in the shooting of a Venezuelan man in Minnesota. In Plymouth, Massachusetts, it's day six of jury deliberations in Lindsey Clancy's murder trial. Her three young children were killed. The jury has twice told Judge William Sullivan they cannot reach a unanimous verdict today.
8: Lastly, is there any other serious matter of concern bearing on your service as a juror in this case that would that anybody needs to bring to my attention? So with that, again, thank you as always for following those instructions.
6: Clancy's defense blames postpartum psychosis exacerbated by lousy medical care. Prosecutors say she intentionally planned the killings. An investigation by The Athletic concluded former NFL reporter Diana Rossini violated the company's standards because of her relationship with New England Patriots coach Mike Vrabel that led to her resignation in April. The report drew no conclusions about the nature of Rossini's relationship with Vrabel. Stocks are higher in late day trading. This is AP News. Uber and Wave have launched a robo-taxi service in London.
9: On the surface, these inconspicuous black cabs look just like any other taxi, but the eagle-eyed might spot the sensor arrays on top. Safra's Meridia, Uber's head of autonomous mobility, tells the AP Uber customers won't be able to specifically request a robo-taxi.
10: So if you as a rider are matched with a Wave vehicle, if there's one nearby that's available, then you can choose to take that ride. Or if you prefer a human-driven ride, like a normal Uber, then you can also decline that and then we'll match you with the human driver.
9: Meridia thinks the future's on Uber's side.
10: We think that there will be both more AVs but also more human drivers operating the market in the years to come. So that risk to whether other people can earn, you know, it's just too large of a market for that to be a realistic risk in the near term.
9: The company says passengers won't be prompted to tip at the end of a robo-taxi trip. I'm Charles de Ledesma.
6: I'm Ed Donahue, AP News.
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12: From the Weatherology Weather Center, I'm meteorologist Michael Caro. An extreme heat warning continuing for this afternoon. A blend of clouds and sunshine, a chance for some late-day showers and storms developing. Hot and muggy with actual highs in the mid-90s. Heat index values into the lower 100s. For tonight, chance for scattered showers and storms, a low of 72, and still can't rule out some storms on Friday into the lower 90s. And that's your latest Chicago weather update. Right now, it's 84.
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26: Hey, it is Thursday, September 3rd. And Gloria Steinem has died at the age of 92. I have not seen a cause of death. It's said that she died peacefully at her New York home, surrounded by loved ones, so it doesn't sound like it was a shock. She was famous for inviting tons of people, tons of especially women, to do what she called talking circles at her house, where people would discuss what's going on. She was, of course, if not the original feminist, the one who put feminism on the map. She started Ms. Magazine. She was a supporter of the Equal Rights Amendment. She came up with the radical idea that women were equal to men, that women could do almost any job. As well as a man, and frankly, any job, because, you know, some people say, oh, women can't be firefighters. Well, actually, they can. They have to be really, really strong, but they can do it. And that women could do more than what was the expectation at the time, that women would simply sit home, have babies, raise babies, cook meals. Well, their big, strong man went out into the world to do exciting things and bring home money. No matter how intelligent or how driven those women were, that's what they were expected to do. And Gloria Steinem, she didn't invent the kind of woman who wanted to have a career, but she, in large part, made it possible for a woman to say that she wanted to have a career without being insulted, derided. I mean, even when I went to college, it was a kind of a passe idea, but especially when, you know, my mom's generation, when they were at college, 50s, 60s, you know, the saying was that men go to college to get a degree, and women go to college to get a degree, but their degree is an MRS. Like, women went to college so that they could find a man to marry. Remember, it wasn't all that long ago that a woman, a married woman, couldn't get a credit card in her own name. In my lifetime, that was the case. In my lifetime, women weren't allowed to take out loans on their own. You can't, if you grew up, you know, in the last few decades, you really can't imagine what it was like to break free of all those ideas. And I got to tell you, I really benefited from it. I worked in television news for 20 years. Before me, it was thought that a woman couldn't do the news because, you know, women don't have any gravitas. Nobody's going to take seriously any news that's delivered by a woman. That was the common wisdom. And then a few people, there was always been this idea in television news that the people doing the reporting and the anchoring should reflect their community. And it just so happened that pretty much half the community was women. So a few women, Barbara Walters was one of the women that pushed and pushed and pushed. Barbara Walters started at NBC as a secretary. And she pushed and pushed and pushed until she got on camera. She was one of the trailblazers. She was one of the people who broke that glass ceiling. And I was one of the beneficiaries of that, because by the time I was ready to get into television news, the common wisdom at that point was, oh, you know, you need a anchor team and it should be one man and one woman. Wasn't always the case. Gloria Steinem famously, when she was a reporter, went undercover at one of the Playboy clubs. For those of you of a certain age, a Playboy magazine owned by, at that time, Hugh Hefner. There were Playboy clubs around the country where men could go and, I don't know, talk and drink and pinch their waitresses' butt, maybe. And all the women dressed up like bunnies, not like Easter bunny bunnies, like sexy bunnies. They had these like body suits and they wore bunny ears. And Gloria Steinem said that because she was beautiful. I mean, she could have made a whole career about her beauty and didn't. She said they had to teach them how to put drinks on a table because their little skirts were so short, they literally couldn't bend over. So they would come up to a table and they would have to bend their knees till they got down at the level of the table and then put the drinks on the table. And the outfits had push-up bras and very tight waists. And if you couldn't tolerate the uniform, well, there's lots of other women who want to be a bunny. And she wrote about what it was like, how the high heels made her feet hurt, how the uniform congested her intestines because it was so tight across her waist, the fact that she couldn't bend over, the fact that they put them all into these push-up bras. It was quite remarkable reporting at the time. She was quite a remarkable woman, and she didn't stop. Man, she did not stop. She wasn't. Some of the times people would be like, you know, she's a man hater. No, she wasn't a man hater. She wore makeup. She said once, you know, she said, somebody asked her, well, do you wear makeup? Like somehow if you want women to be equal, that means, you know, you're not going to do anything to make yourself attractive. And she said, I wear concealer and I wear mascara. And they were like, oh, she's a fake feminist. She wears makeup. That's why those of us who see this fake Republican effort to renew some sort of trad wife, and that women are really, really most fulfilled when they're wives and mothers and that they let their husband make the money and make all the decisions, that that's really what fulfills a woman, drives me crazy, because I grew up with people who really believed that nonsense. And it was quite a struggle. I mean, if you were a feminist, you were considered some sort of rabid man-hater. Not that you wanted to just be treated equally, not that you wanted good opportunities, the same opportunities that men had. Mm-mm. You were either going to be a wife and a mother, or you were a man-hating feminist. Hopefully, we've been able, at least most of us, have been able to wrap our head around this idea that you can be attracted to men. Maybe you want to share your life with a man and still want to be treated equally. You want to have the same job opportunities. And when you get those jobs, you want to be paid the same that they would pay a man. That was another thing that was common as I was growing up. This idea that even when women started to get hired in the workplace, they quite openly didn't pay the women the same salaries they paid men. Why? Well, because, you know, if she's working, it's just a little extra for the family. He's the breadwinner. So she doesn't have to make as much as a man would, because a man needs to support a family. See that logic? Same job, but we have to pay him twice as much, three times as much, because he has a family to support. She's basically just working for fun, to bring in a little extra pin money. The bad old days. They ain't completely gone, especially with Republican efforts. And don't think that this fight up, some people are fighting the fight against abortion because they think that's what their God is telling them to do. But a lot of people are fighting this fight because what it boils down to is a power struggle. What it boils down to is a power struggle. Do men have to jump through these hoops if they want to get erectile dysfunction medicine? If they want a vasectomy? No, they sit down with their doctor, they talk about it, they decide what's best for them, and they do it. But a woman, she doesn't get that same sort of power. Oh, she'll get it back. Mark my words, she'll get it back. This may be 4 steps forward and 2 steps back, but we are going to regain that ground. I promise you that. A lot of people are talking about Gloria Steinem today. One of those people was Nancy Pelosi, who by herself was somebody who broke the glass ceiling. Remember that clip of George Bush getting ready to make the State of the Union back in the days when we weren't so divided? And he said, George Bush, Republican, said to the State of the Union crowd that it made him so happy for the first time in this country to be able to say the words, "Welcome, Madam Speaker." And the entire chamber, Republicans, Democrats, observers, came to their feet and they gave her a standing ovation. Nancy Pelosi had some words about Gloria Steinem. Listen to this.
0: Personally, I loved her, and again, I'm grateful to her. I say thank you, Gloria, again and again, for making the world a different place for women to participate. I had her in my home long before I was in Congress, and the people who turned out by the hundreds to our home to see her was just a joy to behold. And then in Congress, I had her here, too, when we had the March for Women's Lives, where she was such a champion in so many different ways. I stand here before the Speaker Nancy Pelosi caucus room in the Conan building, and I say that because we've never had a woman speaker if we hadn't had so many women members of Congress, and Gloria was very instrumental in giving women the confidence and the courage to run for office. She made a tremendous difference. She made a tremendous difference. Our society, our economy, our country benefits from the increased participation. Nothing is more wholesome than the increased participation of women. Women, Gloria Steinem understood that. She stands as a champion with our suffragist who did what they did to get women the right to vote. She's a champion. Iconic is an inadequate word to describe her.
26: Yep. Former vice president, presidential candidate Kamala Harris had words about Gloria Steinem today. Listen to her.
1: When she was asked if a woman could win the presidency, she said, I think Kamala Harris could win. What was some of the best advice she gave you through the course of your public life?
2: Well, she, you know, and remember, I wasn't the first. She has supported women in the run for presidency as early as her incredible support for Shirley Chisholm, who is a role model for me, and, of course, Hillary Clinton. And her point was always, listen, we have to understand our ability to be, even though people may not see it at the moment, that there is still work to be done to help people with their perception of who can do what. But, you know, here's my feeling about it is that, you know, breaking barriers involves breaking. And here's the thing about breaking things. Sometimes you get cut. Sometimes you bleed. But it'll be worth it every time. And Gloria knew that. She understood that the process of breaking barriers will be important. It will be historic. But it will also involve pain. And there will be a lot of support for you through that process, understanding it won't be easy, but it's important to get it done.
26: And lest we think that this mission has been accomplished, I want to replay for you something that we played yesterday. Remember, Republican Chuck Edwards was censured by the bipartisan Congress for what the ethics investigation found were very credible charges of sexual harassment, particularly the women on his staff. Yeah, he was censured. The protocol is the person who's been censured goes down to the well and receives the censure. But that's not exactly how it worked out with Chuck Edwards. And Congresswoman Rebecca Ballant described what she saw. Listen to this.
3: So I'm leaving the Capitol now, and on the floor of the House earlier today, Chuck Edwards, a Republican from North Carolina, was censured by his colleagues. An ethics report came back saying he had harassed members of his staff, female members of his staff, creating a hostile work environment. And ethics report was absolutely unequivocal. He did these things. He is guilty of creating a hostile work environment. It was completely inappropriate. So bipartisan vote, almost the entire House voting to censure him. And he's essentially being driven from office. He's not going to run for re-election. But here's the thing that I can't stop thinking about. So literally after the vote was done and he's supposed to get called down into the well of the House to receive the censure, at the end of that, the Speaker of the House, Mike Johnson, went into the well and literally, I'm not kidding you, literally patted the guy on the back. If ever there was a gesture that said in a just a moment's time, you know what? It's okay, bud. It's okay, bud. And I can tell you, sometimes it's really, really hard to be a woman in that building.
26: Amen. Lastly, before I stop talking about Gloria Steinem, I want to share a tiny bit of an interview she did with Time Magazine when they were honoring her. Listen to this.
4: People keep asking me, I don't know about you, but who I'm going to give my torch to, right? And I always say to them, I am not giving up my torch, thank you very much. I'm keeping my torch, and I'm using it to light other people's torches, because the whole idea that there's only one torch is the problem. No wonder we don't know where we're going. Everybody has to have a torch.
26: Everybody has to have a torch. Here's hoping that today you know that you have a torch. Other news of this day, J.D. Vance apparently was telling people that he's not sure that the Iran war will be over by the midterms. The midterms, of course, early November. And J.D. Vance not exactly looking into a crystal ball. I don't think anybody else thinks that the war will be over by then either. And you know how the Trump administration likes to blame other people? Like Pete Hegseth blamed his second-in-command, Seth Feinberg, for the fact that we were running out of munitions. And anything that he can possibly connect to Joe Biden, anything that's going wrong, Donald Trump connects it to Joe Biden. Well, apparently that whole idea has rubbed off because Besant, you know, our cabinet member, our beloved secretary, treasury of secretary, he, you know, how we're facing really high gas prices. You know whose fault it is? Treasury Secretary Scott Bessent said that the reason we are paying more for gas is because of Ukraine. It's their fault. It is Ukraine's fault. Yep. Never say I made a mistake. Never say we're going to go in a different direction. Nope, nope, nope, nope, nope. Because that, what? I don't know. What is that? Does that make you look weak? Say, you know, I shouldn't have said that. Or it turns out what I told you is not the way it's going to turn out. You know, the lawyer Roy Cohn famously was the one who tutored Trump. You never back down. You never admit that you did anything wrong. If they accuse you of doing something wrong, you just double down. Never, never, never admit that you did something wrong, that you made a mistake. And those are words Donald Trump lives by. I have a little bit of fun news for you. Aaron Burnett on CNN did an interview with the guy who's head of MapQuest. Have you heard what's happening? Everybody is getting rid of Google Maps and Apple Maps on their phone and installing MapQuest because Google and Apple have both agreed with Donald Trump's executive order that it's no longer Lake Ontario. Now it's Lake America. As we see these trillion-dollar, multi-billion-dollar companies bend the knee over and over and over again for Donald Trump. Well, you remember MapQuest? It was really one of the first nav systems, and people kind of thought that it went away, but apparently not. And more people are turning to it right now than have ever turned to it. Listen to this interview with MapQuest.
5: We were absolutely blown away by the response. The updated figure is over 1.5 million downloads and installs so far. So it's completely shocking. And yeah, what a ride so far.
7: Are you seeing signs people are actually using it, not just downloading it?
5: Absolutely. Usage is through the roof. Don't have any numbers to share there, but, you know, people are posting screenshots on social media. They're actively contributing to the conversation, telling us what features they want us to build. And our team is extremely hard at work, you know, bringing those features to life.
7: So now, when people saw this, there was some who said, wait, MapQuest? They weren't sure that it was still there, okay? And you fully embraced that entire conversation. So when Eric Trump posts, quote, shocking to see you're still alive, what is your response to that?
5: It's hilarious, and it's also true. MapQuest is 30 years old. This is actually the 30th birthday or anniversary of MapQuest. And so everybody has fond memories of printing out directions back in the day. You know, it's true.
7: So I'm just curious, Doug, if the president were to call you, what would you say?
5: You know, we're fully committed to our users right now. And the, you know, users are kind of showing what they believe in with by downloading our app. It was not intended to be a political stance. It was intended to be, you know, give people the name of lakes and gulfs that they're familiar with. And it's just, it's fun that we're talking about geography.
26: There is putting a solid spin on. It's fun that we're talking about geography. Isn't it nice that that's part of the conversation? I downloaded the MapQuest app to my phone. I suggest you do the same on your phone. Just go to the little blue button that says App Store, hit the search button and put in MapQuest, and up it comes. You know, everything old is new again. We are going to take a break. It is Thursday. We are going to take your calls and read your texts right after this.
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12: From the Weatherology Weather Center, I'm meteorologist Michael Caro. An extreme heat warning continuing for this afternoon. A blend of clouds and sunshine, a chance for some late-day showers and storms developing. Hot and muggy with actual highs in the mid-90s. Heat index values into the lower 100s. For tonight, chance for scattered showers and storms, a low of 72. And still can't rule out some storms on Friday into the lower 90s. And that's your latest Chicago weather update. Currently, it's 88.
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26: It is Thursday. Monday through Thursday, we spend the first hour of the show talking to you about the news of the day. So right away, I've gotten a couple of texts. You know, I was talking about what it was like, especially for people in my mom's generation. I heard it somewhat, too, about, you know, women only go to college to find a husband. Yeah. Somebody texted in, Joan, I was in college in the early 80s, and they were still, even then, saying girls were there for the MRS degree. In high school, we were told to learn typing so we would always have a job. I took typing in high school, too. And somebody very cogently pointed out, black men were not getting paid what men were getting paid either. So let's redefine it as white men, not men. I have no disagreement with that. You are correct. But, though I think it's even worse. I think black men weren't even able to get the same jobs or as many jobs. You know, forget about getting the job and not getting equal pay. Let's go to the phone lines. Our good friend Steve's on the line from the Gold Coast. Hello, Steve.
11: Yes, and it's a really interesting topic. I mean, we take for granted many of the things and opportunities that you see out there, especially for women today, and think that it always existed. And, you know, many younger people, including younger women, don't understand how it was just a few generations ago. I mean, Sandra Day O'Connor graduated at the top of her class. She was offered jobs not as an attorney, but as a paralegal. This was not ancient history. In the 1970s, if you went in to an institution and wanted to apply for a credit card, if you were married, you needed your husband's signature.
26: Yeah.
11: You know, even if you had a job and worked, and as you pointed out, I mean, women still weren't receiving the same pay that men were. And if they dared to suggest, that there was some injustice here, they were given this sort of nonsensical argument. Well, you know, he has a family to support. Oh, really? So is his counterpart who's single bachelor life, does he make less? No, of course not. He makes the same as the married guy. So, you know, it was these sorts of ridiculous arguments that were used as a rationale. And the thing of it is that had it not been for the feminist movement, today American working class and middle class families would be far less well off than they are. Because if you look at this is a sort of research methodology 101. When we talk about, you know, the evolution of real income, real wages for Americans, we look at family incomes. Except that when you look at family incomes 50 years ago, it was more likely than not that it was just a single individual, a father working in the home, supporting the entire family.
26: Mm-hmm.
11: And today it's combined family incomes, which, you know, and then we measure that against what dad used to make or granddad used to make. And if it had not been for the kind of equity and pursuit of justice in this realm, that means mom wouldn't be making what she's making and your total family income would be far less.
26: Yeah.
11: You know, so, I mean, it's not just that it was a game for women. It was a game for the American family because, you know, where would they be today? And we're still struggling to hang on if you're working class, if you're middle class. So, yeah. I mean,
26: neighbor tells the story of she was working in retail and she was up for a promotion and she got engaged and her boss called her in and said, huh, you're getting married. And she was like, yeah. And you're Catholic, right? And she was like, yeah. Well, I just want you to know that you're not going to get this promotion because we know Catholics don't believe in birth control. So you'll be having kids right away. So you're not getting this promotion you were up for. Okay.
11: Another argument, you'll probably get married and therefore, you know, we really don't have any interest in promoting you because we'll have to swap you out. And by the way, that whole MRS thing, I mean, here in the North, that's different. You go down to the South, I have a lot of friends down there, but a lot of colleagues working in the university systems down there. That is still very much the case. Moms who are not pushing for their daughter to, you know, be the excellent engineer or accountant or chemist or you know, pre-law. No, it's you need to get into the right sororities, right school, right sorority to meet the right kind of guy to be set for life. That still exists in this country, unfortunately.
26: I don't doubt it a bit.
11: Yeah, and lastly, I mean, you know, apparently we've devastated Iran. They have no capacity to fight back, and yet we're no closer to a peace settlement, and we're no closer to our goals. So, I mean, didn't anybody add this into their calculus when we decided to go to war? So if we wiped out their military capacity and they still aren't willing to come to the table, why didn't anybody know this before we wiped out their military capacity? Realizing that we'd be no closer to victory. But, you know, this is par for the course. Every other week, well, they've been wiped out. We're on the verge of a settlement, getting everything we want. A month goes by.
26: My favorite is they're begging us. They're begging us.
11: Yeah.
26: They're begging us for a deal. They're begging us to stop this. They're begging us to stop bombing. They're begging us to, come in with our dollars and lift the sanctions. Liar, liar, Pence on fire.
11: Yeah. Well, apparently, nobody told anyone in the Trump administration that when gas prices were actually coming down, oil prices had come down years into the conflict in terms of the Ukraine war. Well, I mean, how is that possible? If the Ukraine war was the thing driving up gas prices and oil prices, how come it came down so much if that was the thing? Oh, no. And then we introduced this intervening variable, the Iran war. All of a sudden, you know, oil prices skyrocketed. And everybody in that sector who does analysis in terms of energy agrees that it's the Iran war, but apparently not the administration. So I guess, yeah, let's just believe the administration.
26: Yeah. Steve, thank you so much for the call.
11: Thank you.
26: And for the discussion, somebody just texted in. Hi, Joan. Yes, never forget that time that Barbara Walters held Donald Trump's feet to the fire in an exclusive interview back about 30 years ago. A true trailblazer. Yes, she absolutely was. And lest you forget, remember, Barbara Walters created The View. This idea that women from all ethnicities and political backgrounds could sit around and talk about the issues of the day in a way that was informative but also entertaining. She was amazing. She truly was amazing. Let's go to Lake in the Hills. Greg is on the line. Hello, Greg. How are you?
13: Hey, Joan. Good afternoon. Thanks for taking my call. The reason I'm calling today is about what you had a spot on there earlier. I believe it was from the guy who calls himself Vice President, the Couchmaster. Anyway, he was talking about the that he didn't know if the war was going to be over before the midterms. And I'd like to submit two things. The first is the October surprise that they called out as the one with Ronald Reagan making his deal with Iran to hold the hostages back in 79.
26: Yeah.
13: Okay, that's the first one. And even prior to that, Nixon, with his October surprise, if you want to call it that, where he had talked to the Vietnamese people to do the same, to make a deal with him after the election, he'd be able to make a real good deal for them. Another October surprise. But I'm talking about the October surprise that's coming up. And just like Donald Trump has been messing around with the stock market up and down, the price of oil up and down, ceasefires gone and present, gone and present. They've been doing this back and forth. I'm saying that at this point, they've got this thing all figured out, and they're going to come in there with his pal Netanyahu, who's also trying to keep in office, and they're going to come up with a Middle East peace deal that the Iranians are going to say, we'll go with that, you know, because they're going to offer them everything that they want. And what's going to happen is, prior to the election, it's going to be announced that all fighting in Iran, they've breached the peace deal. And you know what it's going to do? It's going to be all the Republicans out there that are saying, you know, he finally did something good. Now I feel better about myself for having voted for the jerk. And all the Democrats are going to be out there still wanting to vote. But they're going to say, well, they're going to throw their hands up in the air. I'm afraid that that's going to happen, that this October surprise is going to be enough just to do the same darn thing again. But maybe this time the independents out there will screw it up for the Democrats also. I'm very negative about this. I just remember the name. I've always called them the Decepticons, and that's what they are. And I always say one more thing, hate all Republicans always. And I know that hurts a lot of people that call themselves Republicans, but that's the way I feel. I've seen it my whole life. I voted for two Republicans, Jim Eggert. I thought he was a good man. I still think he was a good man, but he got caught up in the MCI scandal, and then he left office. And then the other one was Ronald Reagan, because I was young and foolish. And I've regretted that my whole life ever since then. And that's when I started waking up, and I read the book Pledging Allegiance. And that book, after that, that opened my eyes to who the Republicans really are. That and the Powell memo. But anyway, I've said enough. There's not a lot of time for your show.
26: And, you know, the Republicans who were palatable to that list, at least here in Illinois, I would add Mark Kirk. He was somebody who reminded me more of a Chuck Percy than the kind of Republican we have today. We need to take a break. We will be back with more right after this.
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26: And we are reading your texts and taking your calls. We have been talking about the death of Gloria Steinem at 92. We've been talking about the fact that people are not happy with Apple for renaming Lake Ontario on their maps. And 1.5 million people have now downloaded MapQuest, which I've done, but honestly, I didn't even know it was still existed. Got this text. I never understood my mom's push to get me my first credit card. I got a Montgomery Ward's card. And I guess as a gift, a 2-liter bottle of soda. That was the start of my credit. Also, college wasn't a push. And I said to my grandma, her two great nieces were in college for nursing. And her grandma said to her, that's okay. That way they can meet and marry a doctor. So, yeah. Let's go back to the phone lines. Let's go to Lansing. Penny's on the line. Hello, Penny.
19: What you predicted yesterday, Joan, came true today.
26: What did I predict?
19: Congress is going to leave on September 14th.
26: Yeah. And that was the rumor yesterday that Mike Johnson wanted to get Congress to adjourn in part, or maybe in most part, so that they didn't have time to vote on the discharge petition Thomas Massey wanted to get voted on so that he could force another Epstein Transparency Act to a floor vote. And Mike Johnson didn't want that. And also, the word was, and tell me, Penny, did you read this too? Because Mike Johnson said he wants Congress to adjourn, and he said not come back till after the midterms.
19: Yeah, mid-November, it said. Didn't the Republicans used to pride themselves on personal responsibility?
26: Oh, they used to pride themselves on a lot of things, small government, being
19: balanced
26: very
19: budget.
26: Fierce in our defense, the fact that we were always going to be against Russia. You know, you can write down a litany of things that Republicans used to stand for that no longer seem to exist.
19: This country is falling apart at the seams, and they take 2 months off.
26: Yep. Kind of interesting, isn't it? Don't you wish you had a job like that?
19: Yeah, really, don't you?
26: Yes. Pay me my full amount, and I am going to take off from now until mid-November. Yeah.
19: Well, you were
26: nice
19: right.
26: Nice work if you can get it.
19: And thank you for listening to me.
26: Well, thank you for the call. I really appreciate it, Penny. Thanks for joining the conversation today. Let's go to Chicago, where Ron is on the line. Hey, Ron, how are you?
20: Okay, yeah. That's how my aunt met my uncle. She was a nurse. He was a doctor.
26: Yeah.
20: And then 5 kids later.
26: Oh, boy.
20: And in 2013, Gloria Steinem received the Presidential Medal of Freedom from Barack Obama.
26: Yep.
20: Excuse me. And will Trump lower the flags at half mast like he did for Dolly Parton?
26: That's a good question. I don't think Trump is a big fan of Gloria Steinem. Frankly, I don't think Trump was a big fan of Dolly Parton either. I think his aides just told him she's like one of the most popular people in the world, and they'll like you if you honor her.
20: Yeah, he won the most votes in Tennessee. That's,
26: mm-hmm.
20: Yeah, and Trump made his announcement today that for the next 2 months he's going to be campaigning for Republican candidates, and who cares about their war in Iran?
26: Well, you know, at least one Republican candidate, I can't remember the name, they've taken Donald Trump's a picture and name off their website. Because, you know, while in the primary, when they were worried about, you know, how MAGA was going to vote, it made sense to say I'm with Trump. But now in the general election, when Trump is so unpopular, it's no longer a plus. And there is at least one Republican. And when I read this again, I will make note of the state and the office and the name. Some Republican guy who has now taken Donald Trump off of his official campaign website.
20: Yeah.
26: All right,
20: thank you,
26: Ron. Got a text from Nancy in Lombard. Thinking of Gloria Steinem, she was a trailblazer. I thank her so much. In 1972, my husband and I worked a fire lookout in Glacier National Park. We both stayed at the lookout for 7 days a week. My husband got paid for 5 days a week. I got paid for 2 days a week. That shows how bad it was back then. Yep, that's not an uncommon story. She's a woman. She doesn't need to make what a man makes, right? Let's go to Jim, who's on the line from Chicago. Hello, Jim.
1: Hi, Joan. The Stevie Miller Band is running up 50,000 immigrants a month. We're contracted with about, I don't know, at least 15 countries will take a bribe to take these people, like their foodstuffs. And they had a young gentleman, a Haitian gentleman, who was recruited to play soccer in college, and they put an ankle monitor on him with no explanation. So he was so humiliated by it that he drove on the highway, got out of his car, and jumped in front of a truck and committed suicide.
26: Oh.
1: Now, but remember this, Joan. This is the same strategy they're going to use with the Palestinians. They've taken a notion that the Israeli settlers trump any Palestinian, and they want the Palestinians to go to Egypt. I don't know if Egypt will take a bribe that large. I have no idea. I know that Kushner has to be behind it. I know that they have, this grandiose idea that we're going to have a Jewish state there, and Kushner is going to be the czar of Israel. But the point is, these people are human beings that breathe, eat, sleep. They're not foodstuffs. They're not

0: Clinton's there, and he puts out videos where he shows people, you know, eating whatever and suffering like animals. Like, this is the craziest bunch of people I've ever seen. Ever in my lifetime. Anyway, Joan, thanks for taking my call, Joan. Thank you.
1: Thank you, Jim. Always appreciate it. Somebody texted in something about Lauren Underwood, how she's really going to enjoy the time off because so she can campaign around the country on the taxpayer dime. If you're campaigning, you are not traveling with taxpayer money. You're only, like, if it's a congressional trip to, you know, Saudi Arabia, that's on the taxpayer dime. But if you are campaigning, that money has to come from campaign funds, whether it's your funds or PAC funds or party funds, because otherwise you go to jail. Remember Jesse Jackson Jr.? It was, you got to be careful how you use campaign funds and how you use tax money. Because if you screw up with either one, you can be in a lot of trouble, a lot of trouble, a lot of trouble. Let's go to the phone lines. Our good friend Dave from Huffman Estates is on the line.
2: Hey, Joan. Got a couple here. You see where Maria Bartiromo's out at Fox?
1: Yeah, and I was reading about that today. Maria Bartiromo is out at Fox. And I don't follow her. I think she, you know, her days of being a journalist are so far behind her. You can't even see them. But my guess is because it said, the article I read said that she hadn't been on the air for the last month. And in broadcasting, a lot of times what that means is that they are trying to negotiate a new contract. And for whatever reason, either conditions or usually money, they can't come to an agreement. And eventually, you know, the person, the organization hiring you, unless they think you're super important, they'll finally get to a point where they'll say, this is our last offer. And, you know, if you don't want it, you're gone. Yeah. And I think Maria Bartiromo felt that she had a lot of power because, you know, she's one of Donald Trump's favorites. Maybe she overplayed her hand. But to me, the fact that she hasn't been on the air for the last month and now all of a sudden she's being let go, that smells of a contract dispute.
2: Yeah. I thought a couple months ago she did something that Trump did not like. Not important. But and then did you see, was it earlier in the week where somebody did messed up Dolly Parton's star down on the Walk of Fame?
1: Yeah, did they? I read that it was vandalized. Did somebody take it? What happened with that?
2: They scratched, you know, like over her name and that. And I believe they've since been able to, you know, fix it back up. But I mean, you know, it was like, geez, the poor lady barely was cooling, and they already, you know, vandalized, like you say, and that. And so, but did you also pick up on where suddenly they're going to, like, conjure back up that Bo Bergdahl thing?
1: No.
2: Yeah, that they're going to try to redo that conviction desertion. The court rules judge lacked authority to throw in the 2017 court-martial conviction of former Army soldier Bo Bergdahl for desertion and misbehavior before the enemy. It wouldn't have nothing to do with that. Two of the three judges were nominees of President Obama and one nominee of Trump's, even though the ruling was unanimous. So
1: yeah.
2: They're going to do that. Then I guess if we eventually get a Democratic setup in, I guess former President George W. Bush is in fair play for when he deserted back during the Vietnam time, when he never showed up at that Alabama National Guard that he transferred.
1: Yeah, but didn't they pull, I'm trying to remember with Bush, it wasn't just that he claimed he had bone spurs. They pulled a fast one. Like he did some other kind of service and they said that counts. I can't remember the exact details, but it wasn't just that, you know.
2: He was going to campaign for a friend of his dad's down there in Alabama. And if you ever get a chance, you look up on the Wikipedia on all that stuff, and people said, well, I see he's never reported, you know, he said he's reported to the base, but he didn't sign in. It's like, well, if you're over 30 days are over. That's desertion during the time of war. And we were still in Vietnam. But So, I mean, if this is fair play, I mean,

0: there's a lot of contempt and hatred for this young man. You know, some of it I understand, but I mean, the law is the law. That's why that she has the blindfold on, regardless if you're UCMJ or regular law.
1: Yeah, but we know that's not true, don't we, Dave?
0: Well, yeah.
1: I mean, come on.
0: I'm just wondering if you're right. It's all foolish of me. That we're, you know, this guy's, you know, doing Trump's bidding some more, you know, with his. But I'm just saying that. But I was telling Lady B, you know, we were talking about this Mitch McConnell. Now, why can't the Democrats, either that governor or whoever, have go into that hospital room? Remember they did that when
1: isn't he home now? It was hospital to rehab. And I thought I read somewhere where they moved him home. Maybe not.
0: Well, trying to keep a step
1: ahead of the law.
0: He's
1: the invisible man. He's the invisible Mitch.
0: Okay, because I was going to say, though, it was done before, back during George W. Bush Jr., and that when that Alberto Gonzalez and that they went after John Ashcroft when he was getting that emergency surgery and he was in the hospital. And they wanted him to sign those papers. You know, he's heavily sedated, and they wanted him to sign those papers on the, you know, the secret domestic surveillance program that had just was ruled illegal, but they wanted to do it again. And Comey was the man that was the assistant. And they said, where Ashcroft had just enough strength to up. And he said, no, it's Comey. You know, he's the man in charge right now. So, I mean, they've done it before.
1: Well, I think it's very interesting. I read, I don't know if this was an interview with a former Mitch McConnell aide who said, the only thing I can tell you for sure is that I know Mitch McConnell doesn't give a damn whether people know where he is or not, which sounds like Mitch McConnell, you know?
0: Yeah, he's getting paid, like you said, and now they're going to be off to what? So they'll be getting, what, 6-7 months of
1: free payment. Somebody texted in a good point. Mike Johnson said they're going to be off till mid-November, but then there's going to be Thanksgiving. So, they'll say, there's no point in coming back for just a few days. Might as well come back after Thanksgiving.
0: But last thing on that Bergdahl deal, could that be another diversion from the Epstein files?
1: Good question.
0: Yeah.
1: Who knows?
0: I'll leave you with that to ponder.
1: Thanks,
0: but
1: Dave.
0: Thank you, Joan, for taking the call.
1: Very, very welcome, and thank you for calling. We are going to take a break. We are going to be back with much more after this.
2: Suicide touches too many lives. In the U.S., it's the 11th leading cause of death. 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
5: AP News. I'm Ed Donahue. There is a growing risk of a mistrial in Massachusetts in the murder trial of Lindsay Clancy. She's accused of killing her two young children. This is the sixth day of deliberations. Judge William Sullivan spoke to the jury about reasonable doubt.
6: The evidence must convince you of the defendant's guilt to a reasonable and moral certainty, a certainty that convinces your understanding and satisfies your reason and judgment as jurors who are sworn to act conscientiously on the evidence. This is what we mean by proof beyond a reasonable doubt.
5: The defense wants one juror removed. They say Clancy was driven by postpartum psychosis. Prosecutors argue she was aware of what she was doing. At a White House press briefing, Vice President J.D. Vance was asked, after a resumption of U.S. strikes, if the war with Iran will be over by the midterm elections in 2 months.
7: I wouldn't call it a war. Right now, there is no active shooting. I recognize there have been places where this has flared up. Major combat operations, again, major combat operations lasted for about 6 weeks.
5: When will it end?
7: You're asking me a question like, when will the Iranians stop shooting at ships? I think the reality is, I don't know the answer to that question. You would have to ask the Iranians. When will the Iranians shooting at ships stop having an effect on world energy markets?
5: President Trump also insists the U.S. has control over the Strait of Hormuz, where one-fifth of the world's oil transited before the war began. Authorities say the man who carried out a deadly Minneapolis apartment shooting was investigated for showing a handgun in June, but not charged. The Trump administration has announced it is planning to start excavation work on a memorial arch in Washington over the next 2 weeks. Critics say the project would disrupt historic sight lines in the nation's capital. Tech stocks are leading markets higher at the closing bell. More information at apnews.com. This is AP News. A plan by the Environmental Protection Agency would keep people in the dark about data centers being built near them. Here's the AP's Donna Warder.
8: Many Americans have been saying no to AI data centers in their communities, and a plan by the Environmental Protection Agency could keep residents from speaking out in a timely manner because it would no longer require states to notify the public and seek comment before issuing air pollution permits. Commerce Secretary Howard Lutnick is trying to sell AI data centers to the public, saying they bring prosperity to the community.
9: You know, these data centers, they're just getting a bad rap because our adversaries are trying to slow us down.
8: Communities are concerned about higher electric bills, data centers' excessive use of water, noise, and pollution they can cause. I'm Donna Warder.
5: Naomi Osaka recovered after a mid-match lapse to advance to the third round at the U.S. Open in New York. I'm Ed Donahue, AP.
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11: From the Weatherology Weather Center, I'm meteorologist Michael Caro. An extreme heat warning continuing for this afternoon. A blend of clouds and sunshine. A chance for some late-day showers and storms developing. Hot and muggy with actual highs in the mid-90s. Heat index values into the lower 100s. For tonight, chance for scattered showers and storms. A low of 72. And still can't rule out some storms on Friday into the lower 90s. And that's your latest Chicago weather update. Currently, it's 88.
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1: Not just Joan Esposito, but today we have a two-for-one sale. Joan Esposito and Eric Zorn, the creator of the Picayune Sentinel newsletter, is here as well. Eric, how are you?
15: I'm good, Joan. Thanks for having me on.
1: Always a pleasure. I would have you on more often, but you are a traveling man, man. You are a busy guy.
15: I go back to Ann Arbor, Michigan quite a lot. My mother is still hanging in there and have to deal with my father's estate. So, yeah, I'm traveling a lot and keeping busy and playing golf and playing music. And semi-retirement has been good to me.
1: Wow. That sounds lovely. Though I can imagine that the Picayune Sentinel requires more effort than perhaps we realize. Having having worked in these kinds of things, media newsletters, you make it sound like it's so easy and something that you can do very quickly. But I know you put a lot of work into this, so don't sell yourself short.
15: I do work pretty hard at it, but the thing is that being a news geek like you are, I know, it's sort of hard to draw the line between what's work and what's part of your hobby, what you'd be doing anyway. So I get up at 6 every morning and I start reading the socials and I start reading the papers and making notes. And then on Mondays, Tuesdays, and Wednesdays, I work really hard trying to get the two issues out. And then Thursdays, I goof around most of the day. I've been goofing around all day today. I just sat down at my desk about 10 minutes ago. So,
1: well, let's continue that. I was going to say let's have some fun, but what I want to start with is not today's newsletter, but the one you sent out August 27th, because this headline just grabbed me. You think the Northwest Indiana power outages were bad? Wait until you hear what would happen if terrorists took down the U.S. grid. And that's something that I think about. I don't know if enough people are thinking about that. Describe what you wrote about.
15: Well, it was a major New York Times story about vulnerabilities. It was a New York Times magazine story, I should say, about the vulnerabilities of the power grid and how relatively easy it would be to take out the transformers and then how difficult it would be to replace them quickly. If you were to have a sort of a targeted gun attack on certain these transformers that were not really secure in that area. And like I said,
1: are you talking about secure from physical attack or from hacking?
15: Well, there's physical attack. There's that problem. Hacking, I really don't know. I mean, hacking is certainly another issue. And the another issue that I just touched on in the Tuesday issue is solar storms, that there was something called the Carrington event back in the 1800s that was very disruptive to the very primitive system that we, electrical system and so on that we had at the time. And so something like that, a major solar storm now could really, really impact the power grid in a way that would cause damage. And, you know, you talk about a blackout that lasts 10 days, 12 days. The New York Times article was talking about blackouts that would last like a year to 2 years.
1: Mm-hmm. And I think that a lot of people are starting to wake up to this because we've seen the reports of possibly, potentially Iran trying to hack water treatment facilities. The last I read that they had one of the facilities was definitely broken into. And then a couple of days later, I read that after they looked things over, they decided that this had happened in 7 different states.
15: Yeah, and the potential for that kind of terrorism, for that kind of disruption act, is something that we kind of forget about. We think about, you know, airplanes being used as bombs or you know, major events like that we would see. But you can imagine a water treatment facility or you know, the cribs serving water to this region out in Lake Michigan being somehow attacked. I don't think they're hardened particularly to attack. And these are things that we really have to worry about, especially in this era of drone warfare. And one of the things that I was talking to somebody else about was the possibility that just to inflict misery on a population, you could go out and start forest fires. And that would be very hard to detect, very hard to stop, especially when the weather is dry. And we've seen how disruptive the forest fires in Canada have been, and in the United States too, have been over the summer to, you know, air quality and quality of life and the economy of those regions. So there's all sorts of ways in which we are vulnerable. And it's like, I was kind of thinking like, is this something that's supposed to keep us up at night? What are we supposed to do about it? What's a Substacker or a radio talk show host or just a lawyer, doctor, what are we supposed to do about something like that? Except to
1: and how much prep can you do? I mean, I guess if you're worried about the electric grid, you can spend the money to have solar panels installed and get these those big, huge batteries that hold all kinds of power. You know, maybe you can buy a backup generator. That's, of course, assuming you're going to be able to get a steady supply of gas. But, you know, it makes me, when I think about that, it makes me feel like I'm a survivalist. And I don't want to be one of those people, you know, like that's worried that the end is nigh.
15: Right. Well, you don't want to become one of those preppers, right?
1: Who have, thousands. What do you need? Let's buy this box of dried food that lasts 10 years.
15: Right. Well, I mean, the thing is, that one of the things that they talk about in these stories is that if you were to have this kind of power outage for a month, that it would be so chaotic. And so many people are so poorly prepared. Me being one of them, we've got supplies for a week maybe here. Before we'd run out of liquids to drink. And I don't know. It's one of those things where you can imagine chaos really breaking up, neighbors turning against neighbors. And, you know, and of course, generators would work for a while. Solar power is probably a pretty decent idea. You might be able to get power. But then what would you hook up to? Your cell phones wouldn't work. The grocery stores would be closed. You would have no access to your bank accounts. It would be really bad. And so,
1: well, you know, that's an interesting point. I mean, if you had solar panels and they were creating electricity and that was going to your battery, your big honking batteries, when you tap that power, doesn't it go to everything? Doesn't it go to the little outlets in the house? Couldn't you still plug your charger in?
15: Yeah, you could, but that would assume that the cell phone network would still be working.
1: Oh, and I'm not sure God, that it would. Nobody to talk to. I hadn't thought about that.
15: I mean, you know, you could keep your food cold, presumably for a while, if you got enough solar power. But, I mean, this is a subject you should probably have an expert on this come and talk about all the exact vulnerabilities, because, you know, that article was just one of those ones that you read it and then you can't go to sleep after.
1: Mm-hmm. I don't do much in the way of this kind of preparation, but my next door neighbors, we both go to Costco, and apparently a while back Costco had these, I don't know if they were boxes or what, and it was emergency food, you know, stick it in a closet, stick it in a pantry, stick it in a basement. And if there is, you know, your power gets knocked out or something like that, you know, I don't know if there were different sizes, how long it lasts, but our next door neighbors bought it. And so my feeling is that if it really all goes to hell, I'm just going to move in with them.
15: Yeah, I'm sure they'll welcome you with open arms. I can see that kind of thing for short-term outages. If you have a power outage like they had in Northwest Indiana, some people were out of power for like 2 weeks there. And we have some friends who live there, and they just came back to a house in Chicago and put all their stuff in the freezer there and, you know, sort of limped along. But people who didn't have that luxury of moving, I mean, they lost all their food, and mm-hmm. It was a very difficult, I mean, all their perishable food, obviously. It was difficult, but if you were to have, say, a box of emergency food and some, you know, I don't know, water purifying tablets and stuff like that, you could probably manage for a couple of weeks. But we're talking again about outages that last months and years.
1: Yeah.
15: And what that would do even to civilization itself.
1: Don't you think years? I mean, maybe a month or two if it was really bad, but surely, you know, we would get our act together and we would do whatever was necessary to get basic service back. Do you really think there could be something that happens that knocks something out for years?
15: Do I think that? I don't know for a fact, but I just know that what I read in this exhaustive report and that I reported on said that because these transformers are so complex and so hard to build right now and so hard to get, that it's not like you can flip a switch and have them in 2 weeks, that they take a really long time to get back up and running. And if you were to have a coordinated attack on the transformers, on the power grid, that you would be without power for a really long time. You would think that we would all come together in sort of the 9/12 spirit and solve this problem quickly. But I don't know how quickly it could be solved.
1: Well, you know, you make a good point. I was once, when my kids were little, we were out in Michigan and kind of a sort of a not rural, but not urban area, and the power went out. There was a bad storm, and it ended up the power was out for like 3 days. And my neighbor across the road had a generator that kicked in, and they weren't in their house. And I can't tell you how seriously I thought about taking my kids over there and breaking into their home. Not my wow. proudest moment.
15: Well, yeah, I mean, a generator is a great idea. And, you know, we don't have one, and we probably should. My parents have one, and they in Ann Arbor, they have more power outages than we have here for some reason. And it always kicks in almost instantly when they've had power outages. And again, you know, runs on, I think it runs on propane or natural gas. And it's never run out at that time because they've always had enough spare power on it. But you know, those things don't last forever. Generators are for temporary outages, you know, for several days, I think at the most. So.
1: What would you advise us?
15: Well, I would just advise us myself to make sure that your lawmakers are taking this seriously, that they're not saying, well, we'll deal with that tomorrow. We've got other things to deal with. This is a pretty pressing problem, especially in a world right now that just feels like it's on edge. And there are so many people who would love to get back at the United States for the things that our president is doing. You know, our standing in the world, our reputation in the world is diminished, and the anger at the United States is very high. And you can imagine any number of bad actors saying, hey, we want to really mess with the United States.
1: So you don't think the people of Canada would take us in?
15: I don't think they would at this point. They might perpetrate the crime as the way things are going.
1: Yeah.
15: Not our nice Canadian neighbors. It's funny. We've got to keep reassuring our Canadian friends that most of us really like them. Most of us consider them to be, you know, brothers and sisters across the border. That that Donald Trump is not us. It's not the majority of Americans. And, you know, we are as aghast as they are at what's been going on.
1: Yeah. I'm talking to Eric Zorn. The Picayune Sentinel is out today. We're going to continue to talk and have conversations about the recent issue when we come right back after this.
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18: Donald Trump has implemented a barbaric anti-immigration policy with mass deportations and having ICE agents showing up unannounced at people's homes, workplaces, and anywhere they suspect, separating families, ruining lives, and deporting people without any due process. But one company is taking a stand against Donald Trump. Greyhound Bus Lines has implemented a no-warrant, no-boarding policy. This prohibits ICE agents to enter the vehicle without a warrant. Greyhound Bus says they want to guarantee the rights and civil liberties of their passengers. Greyhound Bus is the largest inner-city bus system in the U.S., with over 1,600 destinations. Maybe this will lead to more companies stepping up like Greyhound is. This has been WCPT telling you that you can shop blue.
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1: Eric Zorn is here. He is the founder and the CEO of the Picayune Sentinel newsletter that you can sign up for at ericzorn.substack.com. And in the current issue today, I've been reading about this, about how the crime numbers are down, and they are pretty much across the board. I had last week, this week, I don't know, I don't remember time anymore. I was talking to David Orr, who, as you know, a longtime local politician, was mayor for about 5 minutes, then became a senior advisor for Reform for Illinois. And I asked him, since all the data on crime is going down, why does it seem to be an evergreen issue for anybody who's running for mayor? Like, oh, city's not safe. I'll make it safe. I'll do this and that. Why do you think that is?
15: Why do I think it is?
1: Yeah. Why?
15: Well, I mean,
1: when the data is there to prove you wrong, that things aren't getting worse, why would you make that one of your big campaign issues? And David Orr, answer was, well, it's just because you always do. You know, if you're running for mayor, that's an evergreen.
15: Any crime is too much crime, basically, for anybody who's running for office, right? Because obviously the ideal crime rate is zero. And so when you say there's crime on the CTA and there's crime in our parks and kids are running wild in the city and people are being murdered in Chicago, it's all true. And murders, there's still too many murders in Chicago. And so anyone running for mayors can talk about why do we have, you know, 400 people murdered a year, even though we had, 600-700 people murdered a year not that long ago. Yes, it's dropping, but it's still too high. There's still too much crime. There's these awful incidents on the CTA. There, you know, it's a complete standard go-to technique for anybody running for office to create fear in what the opponents are doing or not doing. And it's, of course, a standard tactic for Brandon Johnson or any mayor who's in charge when the numbers go down to take credit for it. You know, mm-hmm. Brandon Johnson saying, we're making this a safer city. It's not at all clear that what Brandon Johnson has done, anything that Brandon Johnson has done, has really moved the needle on crime numbers, which are dropping all over the country. They're dropping. The murder rate in Chicago is dropping faster than it is elsewhere. We're having an uptick in certain other kinds of crime. Our overall violent crime rate is down. Violent crime in Chicago, despite what Donald Trump says, we're like the 13th worst city in the country, major city in the country for violent crime per capita. But he acts like Chicago is the worst place in the world, the most dangerous place in the world. This is just, I mean, it feels like it's just all politics right now. Mm-hmm. Susana Mendoza comes out and says that there are more shootings now than there were last year. And in fact, shootings, I think, were slightly down. And she just had recorded her commercial at a time when shootings were slightly up. There are too many shootings, Joan. There always will be. So I think, you know, what you want to talk about is what are these crime prevention programs? And, you know, you could talk to, you've probably talked to the people at the University of Chicago Crime Lab, and there are all kinds of factors that are working into mm-hmm. why crime is down. Some of them are demographic. Some of them have to do with just sort of post-COVID, the COVID spike. Some of it has to do with some of the interventions that we're doing, the funding that we're doing, the new policing techniques. I mean, it's very hard to know what causes crime to go up and down. And it's kind of like inflation. You know, presidents and governors have some control over things like inflation and gas prices and egg prices. And some things are just out of their control. But when they're going well, they take credit. And when they're not going well, they blame somebody else. Anything that's happened, I mean, you know, Donald Trump will take credit for anything going well. And anything going poorly, he'll still blame on Joe Biden. It's just kind of this sort of disgusting rhetoric. And nobody really seems to be all that interested in looking at, first of all, the actual numbers. I mean, I give BEZ sometimes credit. They ran a really good story on crime I linked to today about what the actual picture is. And I think, you know, people like you and me, we need to talk about, you know, what's working, what isn't working. Why does Chicago still have a much higher violent crime rate than New York City and Los Angeles? What are the factors there? And not all of those are because we have a bad mayor or a bad police department. I don't think that's not the case. There's certain things about the way Chicago is laid out, the way the neighborhoods are segregated, the way poverty is concentrated, that lead to higher crime. But we have to talk about that in a context that's not so political. It's not all about electoral mm-hmm. politics.
1: One of the things I talked about with David Orr, you know, a lot of people are worried about CTA crime. I've heard even, you know, big grown-up strong men adults are saying, you know, they don't want to really ride the CTA at night. And every time there's a violent act, that gets publicity on the CTA, we hear the same thing. We're going to send in more security guards and there's going to be a bigger police presence. But, you know, unless you have a security guard, a security person on each and every car of each and every train, I don't really see how that's a good system. You would just roll the dice, like, I'm going to be on this train. Maybe this will be a good train for me to arrest somebody. Maybe it'll be the train that just left the station that I wasn't on. I think there's got to be a better approach than just, we'll put more people, we'll put more people, we'll put more police.
15: Well, yeah, you can't necessarily prevent all these terrible things that happen. And I wrote today about the man who was stabbed to death on a CTA train in February, and the family is suing because they were saying that basically they're saying that the victim, Dominique Pollion was his name, should have been protected more by the CTA. They didn't have enough security guards because this crazy person came and just stabbed him. He was asleep, and the guy just came up and stabbed him for no apparent reason. I don't know what you're supposed to do about that. I don't know. I mean, they're suing the CTA and everybody in the security companies. You just can't prevent things like that. And I think suing people and making them pay for something that you couldn't logically prevent unless we, again, you're right. If we had an armed security guard on every car and on every platform, maybe we would prevent these kind of things from happening. And every bus, of course, as well. But that would be hugely expensive. And we're not going to do that. So, and that's a decision that we have made as a society, not just lawmakers, not just CTA board, but as a society, that we're not going to put that amount of money into crime prevention. We're going to have to live with a certain amount of crime because there are a certain number of people out there who are going to commit wicked acts. And we're going to only catch them after the fact. We can't prevent that. So, you know, this whole issue of crime, again, it's one that you want to talk about in a way that is not meant just to provoke people into fear or into saying, like, oh, crime is down, therefore Brandon Johnson is a great mayor. Those are both sort of illogical and not really helpful conversations to have.
1: Yeah. I'm speaking with Eric Zorn. It is Thursday. The Picayune Sentinel comes out on Thursday. We are going to take a break and be back with more after this.
19: Stephanie Miller here. I am shooting the proverbial poop with guess who? 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
20: Thank you, Mama.
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21: I'm meteorologist Ray Miller from the Weatherology Weather Center. We'll see cloudy skies tonight with scattered showers and thunderstorms, a low temperature around 74 degrees with winds out of the southwest at 5 to 10, chance of thunderstorms on Friday with a high of 90, and winds out of the southwest at 5 to 15 miles an hour. Saturday, chance of thunderstorms and a high temperature of 78 degrees. Sunday, sunshine with a high temperature around 77 degrees. That's the latest Chicago weather update. Right now, it's 90.
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1: Eric Zorn used to be a columnist for the Chicago Tribune. Now he puts together a newsletter, the Picayune Sentinel. You can sign up, get Thursday's edition for free, but if you turn into a paying subscriber, you get a Tuesday edition as well. Two for the price of, well, two. The other thing I want to talk to you about in today's issue, I actually talked about this at the beginning of the show today, about MapQuest, something that I used a million years ago and just assumed it was defunct. But I have downloaded the MapQuest app to my phone, deleted my Apple Maps. I had actually previously deleted Google Maps when they changed the Gulf of Mexico to the Gulf of America. So I played an interview. Aaron Burnett from CNN interviewed the MapQuest general manager, Doug Berger. And I don't know if you heard any of it, but he was like, hey, yeah, like in the last like 24 hours, we've had 1.5 million downloads of our app and people are installing them and people are using them. Good for MapQuest. Good for you. Why? I get it. You've got a big company. You owe a debt to your shareholders. You don't want Donald Trump to come after you because as a CEO, then that makes you look bad. But it's just disgusting. It's just disgusting the way they, one social media post, I don't know who they were in contact with, but they said there is virtually not one person, not one soul inside the upper levels of Apple management who thinks that the Lake Ontario is now a Lake of America, who really signs off on this stupid idea. But they all do it.
15: Yeah, they all do it. I also downloaded the MapQuest app, and I also didn't know that it was still even active. I thought it was one of those things like
1: from our past,
15: LimeWire or something that is just, had just gone away. And it was I downloaded it, and I intend to use it. I know for a fact that as soon as we get a Democratic president who will change the name of the Gulf of Mexico back to the Gulf of Mexico and Lake Ontario to Lake Ontario, that they will.
1: Well,
15: go
1: how about
15: along
1: after the midterms? If we take, let's just say for a fantasy sake, we Democrats take the House and the Senate. Do you think people, now that they don't have to worry so much about Trump, you know, doing things without any pushback, maybe then they'll say, okay, well, maybe we'll just very quietly change the name back?
15: Well, this is one of those things where I feel like we never had a law in place that prevented an autocrat like Donald Trump from merely changing the names of all sorts of federal things. He could change the name of the Mississippi River to the Trump River if he wanted, apparently, unilaterally, just direct the Geologic Survey to do this. There ought to be a law. Congress ought to pass a law, and maybe they have to wait until there's a Democratic Congress and Democratic Senate to agree that there has to be to change the name of anything that's not just like a street name in a town. There has to be a political consensus. There has to be a political vote that when you're talking about federal properties or federally controlled bodies of water, parks, and so on, that you have to have Congress approve a name change like that. And I mean, it stuns me that there isn't a law like that, because I don't know what Trump's going to do next, because he easily could say, we're going to rename the Grand Canyon the Trump Canyon.
1: Yeah.
15: Who's to say that he can't do there? Is there apparently there's no law, no part that says he can't unilaterally order the Geologic Survey to change that name. That's what he did with Lake Ontario, right?
1: Yeah. But part of the reason. It isn't just him doing crazy things because he can. He's got enablers, you know, like Mike Johnson, getting all the Congress people to scurry home so there's not enough people to vote for a discharge petition so that they all have to vote on the Epstein Transparency Act .2. You know, there are enablers, the Republican Senate, the six Republicans in robes on the Supreme Court. It's like, why shouldn't he do whatever he wants to do, Eric? Who's going to stop him?
15: Well, I guess the answer is you're right. There isn't anyone to stop him. I was slightly pleased to see that Chief Justice Roberts dissented from the ballroom decision the other day. And there is some inklings of Senator Tillis, who I guess is leaving, but he's come out strongly in favor of firing Pete Hegseth, And, you know, that is probably going to gin up some support among GOP senators. And I believe that if Trump loses the midterms, especially if he loses the Senate, that there's going to be a sense among Congress people, Republicans in the House and in the Senate, that their reelection in 2028 is going to depend on the voters' view of how he or she related to Donald Trump, and that they are going to reward, at this point, Republicans who showed some backbone, showed some spine. That's not the case yet. And I think because there is still this sense that Trump has a lot of power, and certainly his record in endorsements has been pretty good.
1: Though in the last round of primaries, he had a bunch of losers, more so than in previous primaries.
15: He got Darlene Graham over the line in South Carolina. I mean, this woman had no business being in the U.S. Senate. She was the sister of a dead senator, and that was okay. As a symbolic thing to put her in the Senate to fill out the last little bit of her brother's term, okay, that's okay, it doesn't matter. But he endorsed her and got her to win the Republican primary. She's probably going to be a senator for at least 6 years.
1: Well, isn't she in a runoff? Doesn't she have to run off against
15: No, she won the runoff. Was it last week? I think she won the last week or 2 weeks ago. She won the runoff. He got her over the line. So he still has a lot of power, and the Republicans, I think, will begin to start fracturing if they lose the House and the Senate this fall. Even if they just lose the House, and it's a significant blue wave, that's all that we can really hope for. If that doesn't happen, if Democrats stay home, and if the Republicans hold the House and the Senate, we are in for a really, really long 2 years.
1: Oh, my God. I can't even imagine. I really can't. I can't do this. I can't do this for another 2 years.
15: Right. No, my wife sometimes just refuses to have this conversation. She's just like, we can't talk about Trump anymore. This is too upsetting.
1: Yeah.
15: I get it. You know, it's he is in so many ways such an awful person.
1: Yeah.
15: And this deranged war that he's fighting. He's, you know, we obliterated the Iranian capability for a nuclear bomb last summer, in the summer of 25. And then, we got to come back, and we had to go back and go to war against him again because Bibi Netanyahu wanted us to. And Trump had promised not to get us into wars. And now, you know, he carries on about inflation that's higher under him than it was when Biden left office. And it's just and we've got, again, if we have two more years of this with him doing the things that he has been doing, it's a very depressing prospect.
1: It is completely depressing. So let's take a break, and we will reset our emotions and come back right after this.
2: Hi, this is Tom Hartman. Blair, age 72, was advised to convert her $170,000 401k to a Roth IRA by her brother-in-law. He said Blair would save taxes from lower required minimum distributions. Before taking action, Blair obtained a second opinion from Brookfield Tax Planning, and they found Blair would have made a mistake converting, paying needless taxes, reduced her income, and exploded her Medicare premiums. Bill, also 72, had Brookfield Tax Planning analyze his retirement tax scenario. 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
1: I'm speaking with Eric Zorn. It is Thursday. The Picayune Sentinel comes out today. Eric, you were just talking about how Joanna sometimes says, you know, enough. Can't talk about Trump anymore. And, you know, I get up in the morning and I'm reading and I'm, you know, looking for, you know, what would Thomas Massey said on the congressional floor and this and that. And then I, if I'm lucky, I take 30 minutes to get a bite to eat. And then I sit here and talk about all this stuff for 3 hours. I don't know how many weeks ago I bought the Maggie Haberman, Jonathan Snow book, Regime Change, which by all accounts is one of the most readable, most interesting political books to come out in a long time. I'm still on chapter one because I pick it up and I'm just like, I can't live in this world for another hour or two. I don't know when I will ever get a chance to finish it. Do you feel like that sometimes?
15: I sometimes feel like that. Yeah, the Jonathan Swan and Maggie Haberman book, and I have read it. And what I tell people is that nothing in it will surprise you because you already know how depraved and irrational and narcissistic and immature Donald Trump is. But the depth of their reporting and the depths of his ignorance, the depths of his vindictiveness may not surprise you, but will certainly confirm everything that you, the sensible WCPT listener in any case, already apprehends. It is so well done, so minutely and carefully reported that it leaves no doubt in any rational person's mind, unless, you know, you're one of these MAGA people who just like denies and says this is fake news. And Trump has blasted Maggie Haberman, calls her Maggot Haberman, but he hasn't really been able to gainsay anything that was reported in that book. And in fact, I believe they gave it to him or his people before they published it and says, look, are there any response you have to any of this stuff? And apparently they didn't. The reporting.
1: Well, I do remember reading about the anecdote. I don't know, that Maggie must have been on some news program. And she said she and Jonathan, you know, this was a meeting set up specifically so that they could tell him some of what was in the book and give him an opportunity to respond. She said they walked in and there was a bunch of stuff all over the Resolute desk. And she assumed, since the Iran war was going full steam, that it was all this really important, like, war stuff and something. And Donald Trump picked up some of the papers, which turned out to be pictures of trees. And he said, look at these trees. You know, I love trees. Thinking of planting some trees. Look at these trees. And she said she and Jonathan Swan were just like, their jaw dropped. That's with everything going. And I've heard recently somebody else was in the Oval Office trying to have a serious conversation with him. And they said a bunch of stuff. And his response was, have you seen my ballroom? Let me show you the plans for my ballroom. I mean, I think he is each day losing his connection to reality, but he is a deeply unserious man. And he has no desire to learn anything.
15: Well, that's true. I mean, he has the intellectual depth of just like the drunk at the end of the bar stool and his gut reactions to things. And I just, you know, this, so much of what he has done and what he hopes to do and intends to do is just visceral and impulsive and narcissistic and vindictive. And And also, I mean, to use another term, cosmetic. I mean, he's doing so much stuff in Washington. He's regilding statues, and he's trying to put a new bottom on the reflecting pool.
1: And don't forget the bowling alley. Don't forget the bowling alley. That's the most recent one. Hey, you know, we're going to rehab that bowling alley in the White House.
15: What was it, $250,000? Uh-huh.
1: The price he quotes at the beginning bears no resemblance to the price something actually costs.
15: Yeah, they need to get some competitive bids on putting.
1: Why, when you've got so many friends who are donors? I mean, come on, isn't that what being president is all about? Rewarding these people?
15: You just imagine how Republicans would be reacting if Kamala Harris, a woman, had been in the White House and was so into putting gold on everything and redecorating everything, and so consumed and wore the amount of makeup that he wears. I mean, you know, this is like the hypocrisy in this among Republicans, among the MAGA Republicans, and what they are accepting in this man, and what they used to say they believed in, and what they now believe in, is just staggering. But you're right, and this obsession he has with surface appearances. I frankly think that's why Pete Hegseth is Secretary of Defense, because he kind of looks the part.
1: Mm-hmm.
15: He's certainly not very good, and Republicans, I guess, are getting increasingly agitated with him because he's firing people and administering extremely poorly this operation in the Middle East. So, you know, it's, you know, the idea of Trump as a rational, compassionate leader who wants to bring the country together, who really has the interest of working people and in mind, is just completely false. And I'm hoping, of course, like you are, like I'm sure most WCPT listeners are, that voters realize that. And if you're Republicans and you can't stand to vote for a Democrat, then you stay home because you can't support what's going on in Washington right now. You can't support, and you can't support your congressperson, your senator, if that representative is simply doing Donald Trump's bidding.
1: Yeah.
15: They're not representing you, they're representing Donald Trump. And that's not what our government is supposed to be all about. It's supposed to be, you know, you are representing your constituencies. There's an interesting clip that I saw of Jonathan Martin's interview with Susan Collins up in Maine, the Republican senator. And he was pressing her like, these tariffs are awful for Maine. And she was going, yeah, they're terrible. It's awful. I don't know why he's doing it. She pushes back a little bit. But when it comes down to it, Susan Collins votes to support Donald Trump. Just about every single time. And I don't know if that's what people in Maine want. I certainly hope that's not what people in Maine want.
1: However much they supported her, I mean, even the people of Maine are now responding to the jokes about how all she does is say that she's disappointed and concerned. I'm so disappointed. And, you know, she still defends her vote for Brett Kavanaugh. Like, it's not my fault. It's not my fault he lied to me. Well, you know what, though? The rest of us saw him in a completely different light. And even if he had come to our homes and said, I won't do this, I think we would have thought to ourselves, yes, you will, buddy. Yes, if given the opportunity, yes, you will. So are we wiser than Susan Collins?
15: Well, we're less beholden to Donald Trump. We're less independent. And I just, you know, I respect any lawmaker of any party who shows an independent streak. I am really a believer in representative democracy, but I think those representatives have to represent their constituents and their needs and their interests of their constituents and not the interests of their party leader. And the way that Republicans have cowered to Donald Trump, have fallen in line behind him in the interests of power, is really disturbing.
1: And well, I think it's even beyond that. Because you mentioned Tom Tillis, John Cornyn and Bill Cassidy, two Republican senators, have had their political lives destroyed by Donald Trump. And still, you know, like when it was, I got some nomination and they were like, well, we Bill Cassidy, for one thing, was like, well, you know, the White House on the Iran thing, they're just not keeping us in the loop. So I'm voting to support this war powers resolution. And so Donald Trump comes out and says, oh, yeah, I'll have meetings with Congress. I'll make sure Congress is up to speed. And so all of a sudden, Bill Cassidy is, oh, OK, that's really what I wanted. OK, I'll vote against it now, Mr. Trump. These are two people whose political lives are over because of Donald Trump, and they still don't seem to be able to stand against him.
15: A theory that I've heard is that those men in particular, but others like them, who are even those who are leaving, are holding their fire because there's a lot of money to be made in Washington as a lobbyist, as a consultant, as

0: view for the next, whatever it was, 8 months, because they don't leave until January. Instead of showing some independence and voting their conscience, they just seem to crumble again and again. And it's outrageous. It's disappointing. And I don't know how it bodes for next year, assuming the Democrats take at least one chamber, whether you're going to see the Republicans showing some independence. There ought to be factions and fissures in any party. There's not just two sets of opinions in this country. And so, when you have the Democratic Socialists in the Democratic Party who are sort of at ideological odds with more moderate Democrats, I don't think that's so bad to have different voices in the party having different priorities. I think that if your candidate is a Democratic Socialist and you're more moderate, you better support him and get out and vote for him over a Republican if you have the big picture in mind. I can understand not being totally enthusiastic about that, but, Democrats have to get behind the Democratic Party, whether the Democratic Party has fulfilled all their ambitions or done as much as you think they could have or should have. That this is a very serious thing. So if you're in, say, Michigan and you're thinking, well, Al-Sayed is just too radical for me. Well, he may be. He may have some opinions that you don't have as a more moderate Democrat. But the alternative, and I'm blanking now on the Republican. I've written about this race, but I can't remember. But if you sit it out or you don't vote, if you don't vote for him and he loses and Michigan goes to the in the Senate, that Senate seat goes to a Republican, that's going to make the path to a Senate majority almost impossible for Democrats. And when you've got a Senate majority, that means that you're going to have Donald Trump probably appointing at least one, maybe two more Supreme Court justices for your entire life, basically, if you're a middle-aged person. So think about that. And also, if you're in another state and you've got a moderate Democrat and you're more progressive, more socialist, hold your nose, whatever, and get out and vote and work for the Democrats. You've got to work for this party, because if the Democratic Party does not take the midterms, especially the Senate is worrisome, because the Supreme Court is really a problem. I mean, that is a huge issue. For me, that I have.
1: Well, we learned that the hard way, didn't we?
0: Yeah. Oh, we did. And whatever your ambivalence about certain things in the Democratic Party, your views on Israel, your views on Medicare for all those things, we are, the Democratic Party is going to be at odds with each other on some of these issues. But the difference that these factional differences within the party are nothing compared to what will happen if the Republicans hang on to the Senate and Donald Trump gets a chance to appoint two more radical right-wing justices to the Supreme Court that, again, will last as long as you and I are around, Joan, and probably longer.
1: Yeah. I know this. We only have about a minute and a half left, but one thing you guys do on the podcast, Mincing Rascals, that you seem to have started on Tuesdays with the Picayune Sentinel is things that you, entertainments that what you like, red light, green light, yellow light. And you shared a reader's green light of something, and that and right now I think we really need things to take us, give us a little bit of a respite from politics. So tell me about the reader's green light and give me a green light of your own.
0: Well, the reader's green light, this is for like all kinds of stuff. The reader's green light is a HBO Max series called Stuart Fails to Save the Universe. That's a Big Bang Theory spinoff. And my reader, Philip Seberg, just said that he really loves it. And Variety says it's pretty terrific. And it's wrapping up its first season this month, and it's been renewed for a second season. So it's going to be very funny. And sort of science fiction comedy, which I really like. And, my green light this week on the podcast was Kebabi Persian and Mediterranean Grill on West Lawrence Avenue, a really terrific restaurant that we just discovered. Huge portions of really good food and lots of seating. And again, that was my green light this week.
1: Mm.
0: What's your?
1: So it isn't just entertainments.

0: It's also places to go.
1: It's restaurants, film festivals, concerts, recording artists, songs. Yeah, it's whatever people have been enjoying lately. Audiobooks.
0: Yeah, okay. Very, very interesting. I would have to say one of the things I've discovered recently that I'm really enjoying that I almost didn't sit down and watch is HBO's Lanterns. It is it's a new take on the Green Lantern story. And, you know, I sat down and I was like, okay, I'm going to try this, but I don't think I'm going to like it. It is so well done. And the two main characters, Kyle Chandler, and I forget the other actor's name, have such an interesting relationship that I'm hooked. I think it's great.
1: Lanterns. Well, I'll use that. How's that?
0: Yeah. Yep. I share with you my lanterns. It's not, you know, it's not really funny. I mean, it's kind of serious, but the Green Lantern movie was, you know, so widely rebuked that I was a little hesitant, but this is awesome. It truly is.
1: Oh, cool. I'll give it a chance.
0: Thank you, Eric Zorn. Picayune Sentinel, please sign up for it. You can go to Eric Zorn's email to sign up for it. You can get Thursdays for free. Go ahead.
1: It's EricZorn@gmail.com. That's all.
0: Okay. If you become a paid subscriber, you get the interesting interactions on Tuesday. Take care, Eric. Thank you for being here. Go back to the golf course now and have a fun, sweaty day.
1: Thanks, Joan. Good to talk to you.
0: We are going to take a break for news. We are going to be back with much more right after the news.
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4: AP News, I'm Ben Thomas. Federal prosecutors are charging an ICE officer with lying to investigators about the shooting of a Venezuelan man during the immigration crackdown in Minneapolis earlier this year. Sakamagani has details.
5: An AP source says federal prosecutors say Christian Castro lied about events leading up to his shooting of Julio Cesar Sosa Solis in January. Federal authorities initially accused Sosa Solis and another man of beating an officer during the confrontation, but dropped charges after video evidence showed the officers may have lied. The charges against Castro come after he was released from a Texas jail last week. Governor Greg Abbott had refused to immediately sign an extradition warrant to hand Castro over to Minnesota authorities, who have separately charged Castro with assault and false reporting of a crime. Sagar Magani, Washington.
4: The Trump administration's again asking the Supreme Court to allow it to move ahead with restrictions on mail ballots before November's midterm elections. The appeal comes after a federal judge in Boston handed down a new court decision blocking President Trump's executive order. The justices have previously allowed the president's plan to move ahead, but haven't decided whether it's legal. In Massachusetts, the judge in the Lindsey Clancy trial has sent the deadlocked jury home for the night. It comes after the foreperson said one juror would not follow the court's instructions on reasonable doubt. Iran again fired at Kuwait as part of its retaliation for U.S. strikes earlier this week. At the White House, Vice President J.D. Vance described the situation this way.
6: I wouldn't call it a war. Right now, there is no active shooting. I recognize there have been places where this has flared up. Major combat operations lasted for about 6 weeks.
4: In a tech-led rally for stocks, the S&P gained 1.1%, the Dow 1.2%, and the Nasdaq 1.4%. This is AP News. a fierce advocate for feminist causes, has died.
7: A post on her social media page says Gloria Steinem died Wednesday at her home in New York City at the age of 92. She was a celebrated author and activist and became a potent voice of the women's movement. In 1971, Steinem talked about equality of the sexes.
8: Sex and race, because they are easy, visible differences, have been the primary ways of organizing human beings into superior and inferior groups, and into the cheap labor on which this system still depends.
7: Steinem began her career as a journalist and credits a meeting she covered in 1969, where women spoke boldly about abortion rights, as changing her career path. In 1972, she co-founded Ms. Magazine. In 2013, she was awarded the Presidential Medal of Freedom by President Barack Obama. I'm Mike Hempen.
4: There's more news at APnews.com. I'm Ben Thomas. 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
10: I'm meteorologist Ray Miller from the Weatherology Weather Center. We'll see cloudy skies tonight with scattered showers and thunderstorms, a low temperature around 74 degrees with winds out of the southwest at 5 to 10, chance of thunderstorms on Friday with a high of 90, and winds out of the southwest at 5 to 15 miles an hour. Saturday, chance of thunderstorms and a high temperature of 78 degrees. Sunday, sunshine with a high temperature around 77 degrees. That's the latest Chicago weather update. Right now, it's 91.
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0: I am happy to welcome back to our airwaves LaShawn Ford. In a matter of about, 60, 59 days when we vote in the November elections, he will become a congressman from Illinois. How are you, LaShawn?
14: Oh, I'm good. Thank you very much, Joan. It's good to be back on with you.
0: I was thinking about this. Richard Chu, who's on in the morning, the first Friday of every month, Brandon Johnson, the Chicago mayor, comes on with him, and it's the first Friday. You can count on it. I think once you're in Congress, we should set something like that up. Like the first Monday of the month, that means it's time to talk to Congressman LaShawn Ford.
14: You know what? I think that I would agree to that now. There's no reason why I wouldn't. You've always been a good friend to the 8th District and me, so let's agree on air.
0: Oh, okay. That's a deal. There's so many things that are going on that I want to talk to you about. Locally, maybe you know more about this. Honestly, I know there's a controversy surrounding flock cameras, but I haven't done a deep dive into it. And I'm confused. Are they in the Chicago area or aren't they? And who's paying for them? And, are we sure that only the right people are using them? What do you know about this?
14: I don't know. I know that there's been questions. I know ACLU's been looking into it, but I have not been briefed on this one at all. But I know that there's some concern.
0: Mm-hmm. That and we still, as far as I know, we've never replaced the ShotSpotter. Weren't we supposed to when we canceled that contract? Wasn't the promise that we would, find something new and better for the neighborhoods? As far as I can tell, that hasn't happened either.
14: Well, I know the mayor actually said that it was a bad deal and that we should be looking for something better for the taxpayers. And there's still a concern by some constituents that believe that we should have some form of protection with those type of cameras. So, yeah, you're absolutely right. There was a somewhat of a commitment to find the best deal for Chicago. And I guess we're still looking.
0: I guess we are. You know, I know that you are not officially a congressman just yet, but I know you must be keeping an eye on what is going on in the Congress. And hopefully, when you are sworn in, I pray the Democrats will have a majority and you are not going to be subject to the whims of Mike Johnson, who apparently is sending everybody home for a couple of months because he doesn't want any more votes on anything to do with Epstein. Good grief.
14: Yeah, that's the, I think that the Republican Congress, they pretty much get everything that they want in the tax cuts for the billionaires while robbing all of the everyday working people of health care, funding for child care, higher education, SNAP benefits. So they, I think that the Republican Congress feel like their job is done. They've taken care of the rich and they continue to transfer wealth. So there's really no work to do. The work that has to, in their mind, there's no work to do. They've put the voting concern on high alert. They have the wars going on and there's nothing that could be done if they're not in Congress. So they feel that it's better for their constituents and their voters that they're not in office because everything is going according to their plan, the 2025 project.
0: Do you have conversations with current sitting Democratic Congress people about what they are doing and what the agenda going forward looks like and how you could be a part of that? Or do those conversations take, or does everybody pretty much wait until the after the midterms when it's official?
14: Well, Joan, I would tell you, Congressman Davis immediately got me in touch with the Democrats in Washington, not just the Democrats in our congressional delegation, but Democrats across the board. And I've had conversations with over a couple dozens of Democrats, had lunch with Democrats. And, you know, Hakeem, I've met with him a few times. Catherine Clark, leader Catherine Clark, I've met with her. And just a host of Democrats that's actually pushing. Of course, I met with Sean Casten, Congressman Casten, and Congressman Jackson and Congressman Kelly. It's really been a work in progress so that when the House is won by the Democrats, that we could begin to undo the work that the Republicans have done to the American people, and that is restore benefits to everyday working families and repeal the tax cut to billionaires and restore the tax credit for health care in America.
0: You know, I've been reading, and sometimes I think this is a little bit of an overstatement or a little bit of hysteria from the media, but all these stories about, oh, the Democratic Party, you know, the moderates are so worried about the progressives and the socialists and it's going to be this rift. I think that's an overstatement, but it does bother me that it seems that the people who are younger, who identify more with social programs like, you know, things that actually take care of people, it seems that they're really getting a lot of grief. And then we have in Michigan, Abdul El Sayed, who recently has been coming under attack because he's Muslim. And, you know, CBS has been, not that CBS is a gold standard anymore, but they've been trying to link him to 9/11, the Islamophobia, and frankly, the fear of younger people with younger ideas is really disappointing to me. How do you feel about, say, Abdul Sayed?
14: You know, I think that he won. He beat the establishment. He's speaking truth to power, and I give him all the credit for standing up for what he believes in. And I think that the nation and is moving in the direction where we're going to fight back and make sure that we no longer spend trillions of dollars
13: over fighting wars that no one asked for and spend that money right here so we can have health care for all, so that we can have Medicare for all and Medicaid for
0: But even
13: all.
0: Medicare for all, in from what I read, in some areas, that's considered a radical idea. Oh, those radical socialists. Somebody I was even talking to a couple of days ago said, well, let's talk, you know, rather than Medicare for all, let's talk about what's possible. And it seems like we've lost the ability to reach for what we want and are limited now by, well, you know, even in the Senate primary here in Illinois, Robin Kelly, Medicare for all, Juliana Stratton, Medicare for all, and Raja Krishnamoorthy was, well, you know, let's be practical. It's probably going to be easier to start just by, like, lowering the age for Medicare. And whether or not that's true, that's not what people want to hear right now.
13: You know, what the Republicans have taught America and all of us, and I hope that the Democrats have paid attention to how we have to go in hard and swing big so that we can do big things for the American people. And it's not enough to just lower the cost of healthcare, because you lower the cost for some, it still doesn't impact the lives of others, because we need to make sure that everyone has the ability to have healthcare and prescription drugs in America. The Republicans have proven that they know how to swing big and destroy our economy. They've made it more difficult for everyday working people. I mean, gas, I mean, you hear it all the time. The price of gas is up. The price of food is up. I mean, everything is up under the Republican Congress. So life costs more as an American. And so we can't let, in my opinion, we have to watch the propaganda that the Republicans use to confuse us and take the message off of social programs. You have to have social programs in America. I mean, the majority of the wealth is controlled by a few people, and the cost of living is too expensive for the majority of Americans. And so even if you have a job, you still can't afford to make ends meet. You have to get two jobs. Then you start breaking down the families and you're not at home with the kids. And so we need to do everything that we can as Democrats, if the voters vote us back into leadership, that we waste no time at lowering the cost for American people. And I will be very aggressive and I'll be very strong with leadership that the people of the 7th Congressional District sent me there not to do small things, but to swing big and make sure that we have Medicare for all, make sure that we build more affordable housing, and make sure that we get health care. I'm telling you, in the hands of our seniors. I go to senior facilities, and they struggle even making ends meet with their Medicare and their Illinois Medicaid. They still struggle with co-payments and prescription drug costs. And so the Republicans have showed us how to take care of their voters and their donors. And so the question is, will we fight for the American people as Democrats if we win the leadership back?
0: I'm talking with LaShawn Ford. Very shortly, he is going to be a freshman congressman. And we are going to continue this discussion right after a break.
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15: 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He would have gained votes. But he's a Democrat. And Democrats don't like that kind of stuff. Democrats, you know, want to defend women.
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16: 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Named for Ed Sadlowski, the steelworker who took on his own union's leadership and damn near won. Eddie Fest brings a celebration back to the neighborhood that built Chicago's labor movement. 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Come find our booth. 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In solidarity.
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0: I'm on the radio with LaShawn Ford. Danny Davis's seat in Congress is going to be occupied by LaShawn Ford very, very shortly now. And LaShawn, I wanted to ask you, for a freshman congressman, which you will be, will you be expected to come up with bills and laws right away? Or do you get any time to kind of get your feet under you?
14: Oh, no. I've been talking to staff and Congressman Davis and others already with ideas to make sure that we make life more affordable and create opportunities for the people in the 7th Congressional District. The first deal that I've been talking to members in Congress about and trying to get co-sponsors on both sides is a tax credit for businesses that will hire students as interns. I believe that if we could get students in these businesses while they're in college, it will lead to employment. It will lead to a business that will be more innovative because young people have the ability to take our economy to a different level if they're included. So that's the first bill that I hope to pass.
0: Is that something that is already being discussed in Congress, or will this be a brand new idea?
14: I've done the research, and I've talked to several Congress people, and they have not seen it. So this
0: excellent.
14: Is one that I'm looking forward to doing it. I believe that this could be a bipartisan effort. And, of course, we know some of our Republican colleagues in the delegation, Ray LaHood, he should definitely like this. This is something that businesses and people alike should like to support.
0: Well, it seems like it's a win-win. I mean, except for, I suppose Republicans could say, you know, how much is it going to cost? And, they need a lot of money for the war in Iran. I don't know if you've noticed that. The money that they always said when we wanted, like, Medicare for all, well, there's no money for that. There's no money for that. But apparently somewhere there was $1 billion a day to wage war on Iran. So maybe we could use some of that money.
14: Yeah, I mean, and the tax credits to the billionaires creating trillionaires. So there is money. But what they're doing, they're taking away the opportunity to tax
13: the billionaires and the tax the wealthy. We have to tax the wealthy if we're going to bring in revenue to take care of everyday Americans. And so what they're doing is they're giving the breaks to the billionaires while they're saving all their money. Everyday working people go in and help these businesses grow and make more and more and more while everyday working people struggle. So we have to make sure that we bring in revenue, and the best way to bring it in is to make sure that we tax the wealthy. And I think that we have to make sure that we look at the records of both parties. The Republicans clearly favor the rich and the wealthy. The Democrats always take care of, whether you're Republican or Democrat, the needs of everyday working, struggling families.
0: Now, are there any bills that Danny Davis co-sponsored that haven't been enacted yet? Are you expected to inherit those? Does he sit you down and say, okay, here's one. I think we can get it to a vote, but it's probably going to be on your term, not mine. Do you inherit those bills?
13: Yes. You know, Congressman Danny K. Davis, who is very well respected in Congress, and we've talked about some bills that he's got that he wants to follow and that we're going to try to file immediately to try to carry them forward. So I'm going to get the list. And the good thing about that is these are bills that Congressman Davis have worked for years and years, and some of them are about ready to pass because now Democrats are ready. So we will go in doing our very best to be impactful and effective.
0: Well, that's wonderful. How do you feel about this? You know, it's going to be a big change. You're going to be splitting your time between Washington and Illinois. What parts of it are you excited about, and what parts of it are you maybe, I don't know, dread might be too strong a word, but shall we say less excited about?
13: There is nothing that I'm not excited about being elected to the United States Congress. I'm a young guy that grew up on the west side of Chicago, born in Cabrini Green. And to be able to serve in the United States Congress, a place that I never even imagined as a boy that I would be doing. So I am grateful, and there will be no complaints for me. The only complaint that I would have is if the Democrats don't swing big and make sure that we're able to deliver infrastructure dollars back to the 7th congressional district, so we could build more senior housing, so that we could build more affordable housing in the 7th congressional district. That's what I hope that we're able to do, and make sure that we make life more affordable. So I'm ready for the work, and I'm ready for the fight, and I'm ready to represent the people of the 7th congressional district if the November 3rd says that I will win this election between the two.
0: I know that you are the Democratic nominee in an area that is heavily, heavily, heavily Democratic. You are almost certain to win election. But, you know, it is an election, and, you know, we've said before, anything can happen. So are you out campaigning?
13: You know, I'm working, and I'm doing everything, social media. I've been at parades. I've been still going to churches, still going to block club parties and meeting people and hearing people, going to the schools, just making sure that we, one, thank individuals for voting and encourage people to get out to vote, to not be afraid. You know, I've been knocking on doors throughout the 7th congressional district, and people have actually said that they are afraid to vote.
0: Oh,
13: and that's
0: no.
13: Unfortunate. They are afraid to vote. They don't know what Trump and these Republicans are going to do on election day. And so I'm encouraging people to vote early and make sure that you get your vote in so that but that's going to be key. The best way to defeat the Republicans is to vote. We cannot be fearful because things are different than they were before we had the right to vote. People actually died. Now we could go do it and we could make sure that we send a strong message that we value the right to vote in America. And so I encourage people to make a plan. Look at the dates that you can vote. November 3rd is the last day, but early voting starts in October. And I think that people should look at and start planning to send the Republicans a message, but not only send a Republicans message, but also send the Democrats a message that we want to make sure that we deliver for the working and struggling and unemployed people in America.
0: There's been some talk that it's possible that if the Democrats do win the House of Representatives, that there's at least a chance that Hakeem Jeffries might not be voted as Speaker. Do you think that's a reasonable speculation?
13: Well, it's an election that he has to he's got to get the votes to beat. Right now, there's no one that's running against him Speaker. So until we hear that someone else is running, it seems like he's the only one that Democrats have to vote for. And so that's pretty much a foregone conclusion that if we win the House back, that he will be the Speaker.
0: Excellent. LaShawn Ford, thank you so much for being with us today. It is always good to catch up.
13: Thank you, Joan. Once a month.
0: Once a month, baby. Okay, be careful what you wish for.
13: Bye-bye.
0: We're going to take a break. We're going to be back with more after this.
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10: I'm meteorologist Ray Miller from the Weatherology Weather Center. We'll see cloudy skies tonight with scattered showers and thunderstorms, a low temperature around 74 degrees with winds out of the southwest at 5 to 10, chance of thunderstorms on Friday with a high of 90, and winds out of the southwest at 5 to 15 miles an hour. Saturday, chance of thunderstorms and a high temperature of 78 degrees. Sunday, sunshine with a high temperature around 77 degrees. That's the latest Chicago weather update. Right now, it's 91.
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0: Hey, would you like a pair of tickets to go to an event this coming Sunday? We're giving away a pair of tickets to the second caller, 773-763-9278, for an event this Sunday. Amy Goodman, yes, that Amy Goodman of Democracy Now! Is going to be speaking at the University of Illinois at Chicago Students Center. 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It is going to be an evening with Amy Goodman. 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
0: I'm very pleased to welcome back the lovely and talented Edwin Eisendrath. He is here Saturdays doing a show called It's the Democracy, Stupid, which also happens to be the name of his Substack. Edwin, how you doing?
21: Hello, Joan. It's what day is today? It's already a wild week.
0: Yeah, it really is. And I think it's going to get worse and worse and worse until the midterms. I think the midterms are going to be dicey. And then maybe once we can get through whatever ridiculousness the Trump administration throws at us, then maybe we can start to slowly rebuild life as we knew it. I've done a lot of reading and I've talked to the audience a lot about what the midterms are going to look like and all the things that Trump can, might do. What do you think about that? What are you expecting to happen with this election?
21: I'm expecting us to win an election that isn't free and isn't fair. The Republicans are cheating. They're doing it as we speak. You know, Donald Trump is heading to the Supreme Court to get legal blessings on what he is already doing with the Postal Service to make sure that votes don't get delivered in time from districts that vote blue. We've seen in Texas the closing of hundreds of polling places in districts that vote blue and on college campuses. They are trying to cheat. They're trying to cheat in the midterm redistricting fight was part of their trying to cheat. I believe we will win anyway. And then I hope we have a lot of courage. But it'll take it because he's still going to be the president and he's still going to be, I don't know what words I'm even allowed to say anymore on radio, but he's still going to be one of them. You know, those things. Terrible guy. And but we have to win an election that is not free and is not fair. And people like, whoa, how do you do that? Well, the Hungarians did it. It can be done. Mm-hmm. You know, it can be done. But we have to work very, very hard.
0: Jim Rimes, Congressman Jim Rimes, gave an interview, I don't know, I think it was last week. And he said that what he believes is going to happen is that election night is going to come. And as the returns come in, he said, I think it's going to be obvious that at the very least in the House, you know, Democrats are going to win a majority. John Ossoff looks like he's going to win to keep his Senate seat. And he said, I think at that point, Donald Trump, when he sees what's coming and really is faced with the reality of what is happening in the moment, that he will make a big announcement that, I don't know, somebody like maybe his buddies in Venezuela have just told him that they've actually hacked the voting machines. And so he's got to like stop this election or he's got to confiscate all the voting materials. And I got to tell you, everybody believed that last time he appeared, the last time he demanded airtime of the networks and he tried to convince everybody that there was credible proof of election interference, even though there wasn't. It seems like a worst case scenario. Jim Himes, not Rhymes. Thank you, Andy. But I do believe that it makes a lot of sense. If we know how Donald Trump's mind works, we know the things he's already said. I don't know. I don't know. If he wants to send the FBI to collect ballots and other voting materials, what do we do about that? Do we have the state police try to take them away from him? Do we lock the doors and hope they don't break them down?
21: Well, I mean, look, the place he'll try and do it is in parts of Texas, right? Where the state police are on his side, the governor's on his side. So it's not up to anybody but people to say my vote is going to count. We aren't helpless, Joan. We aren't. They're powerful, but we're not without power. And part of what I have been arguing for, and what frankly frustrates me about some of our colleagues is they think they're powerless, and so they say, well, all we can do is protest, as opposed to build more power. Building power is what makes the other side do what we want. I don't care if they agree with us, but we have to change their behavior. We have to build enough power so that they cannot get away with treating people terribly. That was, by the way, the lesson of Gloria Steinem, who just passed, mm-hmm. who said about women, you know, why should we have to ask to be treated equally, right? And she mm-hmm. built power amongst women, and they won enormous victories in your lifetime, right, and in mine, ones that the Republicans now want to erase. But those were enormous real victories. And power can be built, and we have a lot of it. So I don't want people to be hopeless. They, yes, of course, the other guys are going to try and cheat. They're going to try and cheat in every way they can. And they will cheat in every way we let them get away with. But we
0: How do
21: not.
0: We stop them? I mean, just I'm a regular person. If I see the Republicans, I mean, other than taking numbers. To the street, which has happened in yes, other countries absolutely. In vast numbers.
21: Absolutely. Take to the street. But vote in vast numbers and make sure your neighbors vote in vast numbers and have them first starting today. Check to make sure you're registered. And if you're in Texas, when you find out that you actually aren't registered because they have illegally stripped you of your right to vote by purging you from the ballot, you have a right. You have a right now. You have the power to go in and get your voting registration restored. Make sure you're registered to vote. That's like the first task. Make a plan. Vote early. Get that vote in. Don't use the post office if you can avoid it because they're going to cheat. Get the vote in as best you can early. And all of us have to do it in numbers that are overwhelming. Overwhelming. And as those votes come in, Joan, if we're now, we've won all over the East Coast, you know, and we won Maine and we won Ohio and now we're in Texas and Trump says the vote, Trump and Greg Abbott say the vote has to stop. We're going to impound all the ballots. You know, the good people of Texas, and Texas has more Democrats than any state in the country except California. Those, they're going to say, you will not take my vote. You will not take these ballots unless we are all here to watch every step of a recount. They won't get away with it, Joan. They absolutely will not.
0: Okay, you and I, we have a platform and we can try to bang the drum. What is what is the best way to maximize turnout? Because even loyal Democrats who want to see a Democrat in office don't always get up off the couch and actually vote.
21: Well, the good news is we've seen enormous turnout in the primaries so far. We've seen enormous enthusiasm amongst Democrats to vote. And you and I can do a lot. But you know who has the biggest platform to get votes out in the whole country?
0: Who?
21: Donald J. Trump. And between now and the elections, he is going to do everything he can to get people who think like you and me to go out and vote. Every day he is hurting America. Every day he is taking our children's futures and shortchanging them. Every day he's like, oh, gee whiz, let's mint a dollar coin that costs you $1.50 to buy, by the way, with my face on it. And that's what I care about. When you can't buy gas and groceries are off the charts high. You know, did you see the images of the USS Abraham Lincoln to the
0: yes.
21: today? Right. I mean, this kind of incredible. We've heard the stories about what's happened to the men and women aboard that aircraft carrier, but now we see the ship itself has not even been maintained. When we think
0: I couldn't believe, I know an aircraft carrier is huge, but the patches of rust were staggeringly large.
21: Yeah, and that speaks to routine maintenance and supply chains and other things that the Secretary of Defense is supposed to be able to do. But he's so busy cosplaying a warrior and shooting everybody up with testosterone that he's forgotten to paint the ship, you know, that he's letting it rust underneath them. and can't find a way to get them food or get their toilets to flush for months. These people are so incompetent, Joan, that they are going to get turnout up for us, because every day it isn't politics, it's real life. And every day they are making life harder for us while they are stealing everything in sight. And you know what? You and I will tell people how to vote, tell people how to protect the votes, but they are motivating people to show up and vote. I mean, Republicans don't want any part of this.
0: Really? Couldn't happen to a nicer group of folks.
21: He's got a small base, and it's shrinking every day. But, you know, a lot of people who voted for him, like, you know, they're like, I don't want to talk about that. Right? They may not vote for Democrats. They may not be able to cross that bridge, some of them, but they're not going to vote to keep this man in power and his team in power. They're not going to do it. So we have to make sure those votes count.
0: One guy who voted for Trump three times probably won't vote Republican in the midterms. That's the guy. The white guy who voted, he said, according to the Wall Street Journal, he voted for Trump three times because he liked the idea of immigration, getting rid of the bad people. Up until
21: then, they took his wife.
0: They took his wife. This is perhaps being unkind of me, but I think he thought he was safe because he's white and his wife is white. Because, you know, it's the brown people that they're really going after, and that's not us, right?
21: In fact, it is, of course, but they got to get their numbers up any way they can. I mean, little Elian Gonzalez, that poor kid with the bunny hat, you know, that they shipped away. We got it. We managed to get him and his father back. They've deported them now.
0: Ugh.
21: You know, I mean, it's just, and oh my God, this Haitian, this valedictorian, terrific young man who ended up taking his own life because of the shame of being forced to wear an ankle monitor that kept him from, like, you know, playing sports at school and all that stuff. He just couldn't handle the pain inflicted by this administration, but treating him like a villain. When he didn't break any law, not one law, but Donald Trump wants to, you know, get rid of them. Why? Worst of the worst. What's worse about them? Oh, I get it. J.D. Vance is telling us they're the people who eat other people's pets. They're liars and racists and the worst people in the world running our government, Joan. So I am not worried about. I have faith in Americans. Americans can make mistakes at the polls. We do. In fact, God knows I have voted for people that, you know, in retrospect, maybe I shouldn't have. But I think it's terrific that America has made up its mind. And now we have to prove it at the polls. And every day between now and then, you and I have to make sure that people know how to protect their ballot, how to protect their registration, how to show up early, how to get their vote cast. And then we have to work with the lawyers and the volunteers. And I mean, there are tons of them out there everywhere at every polling place, trying to make sure that the shenanigans these guys want to pull can't get away with.
0: Edwin Eisendrath and I are going to take a break. When we come back, Edwin, I want to talk about our neighbor to the north, Canada, and whether or not we will ever get them back. We'll be right back after this.
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0: This is Edwin Eisendrath, and I said before the break that I wanted to talk about Canada. You know, one silver lining, Edwin, I've just realized, with all the ways that Donald Trump is attacking Canada and making life miserable as best he can for Canadians, I now know more about Canadian government and how it works and how it functions and who the premiers are of the various provinces than I ever knew before. Silver lining, right?
21: Well, there are a couple of silver linings. I mean, this has been an absolute gift to Democrats in Maine and in Michigan, maybe in West Virginia, though I don't think it will make much of a difference there, in Alaska. Oh, my gosh. I mean, they're tough Senate races in these states, and these states are massive trading partners with Canada. So, I mean, Abdullah Syed, he was going to have a tough campaign. It's less tough because of Donald Trump's horrid behavior. I don't want to talk about the politics of it for a minute. Canada is, you know, is a country that has two languages. It's, you know, has a French and English heritage pushed together. It's not always been comfortable. Donald Trump is doing his best job to break up Canada so that he can pick off the pieces. It's cruel and it's stupid and it's dangerous and it's bad for the United States. I don't know if you've ever had a bad neighbor, Joan. I've had a couple in my life. They're really unpleasant. And a good neighbor, oh my God, what a blessing, right? Yeah. You go away, a piece of mail arrives on your stairs, they get it for you. I mean, they take care of you. Canada and the United States have the longest open border in the world between us. And it's been peaceful. And we have had an enormously beneficial relationship for the human beings on both sides of that border. And this fool in the White House not only is permanently damaging that relationship, but what he's done to the United States is he's gotten countries like Canada to say the era of being able to rely on the United States is over. So Canada and a dozen other countries around the world are going to form a union to protect themselves, and we're going to be on the sidelines. And instead of being a partner that benefits from all this, we're just going to be one of a bunch of other countries that negotiate, you know, trying to get a deal that works. The whole world is poorer. The whole world is angrier. And America is left alone and on the sidelines.
0: I thought the speech that Mark Carney gave, where he talked about the superpowers and how small countries like Canada can't really push back or don't have that kind of strength. But if all the quote unquote middle powers joined together, if we had Australia and New Zealand and Canada and Iceland and, you know, the countries that aren't big by themselves, if they all banded together, they would be more powerful and have more money than any of than Russia, than China, than the United States. I thought that planting that seed was brilliant. I think Carney's been amazing.
21: Yeah, he has been. Joan, all those countries you name were our allies. They had that, and we were part of it. But now they're saying they have to be it without us.
0: Mm-hmm.
21: Right.
0: Of course.
21: So the only part, you know, only country that's really hurt and the only people that are really hurt by this are the United States and Americans. It is an immensely damaging ego trip this man is on. And that Congress, the Republicans in Congress are 100% to blame for letting him do it. I mean, even those, great patriots in the Supreme Court said tariffs, these, you know, unilaterally imposing tariffs was illegal, and he's gone ahead and done it again. And you know what? It'll wend its way through courts and a lot of this will be illegal. But meanwhile, the Congress of the United States, the People's House, has done nothing. No, wrong. They've done something. They've rushed with open arms to the, to go sit, you know, and wait their turn on that cement, block that used to be a rose garden, so they can sit out there in the rain on the cement in a chair waiting to be called into the principal's office to be told they haven't done enough to help, you know, the boss.
0: Yeah.
21: I mean, everything about it is revolting. And now they're

0: change the court. But I want Democrats and I want Americans to understand that winning this midterm doesn't give us the power to make the changes we need to make, doesn't give us the power to begin to improve Americans' lives. It does give us the power to try and hold Donald Trump and his team accountable. It does give us the power to slow down this damaging express train he is running through our neighborhoods. That we can do, but we need all of government to help us rebuild. And that's going to be a couple year fight.
1: I think it's potentially going to be a longer fight. And I agree with you. I've seen a Supreme Court that appears to be very Republican, wants to do what the Federalist, the Heritage Foundation, wants to apparently bring about a white Christian nationalist country. Okay, I knew that they were going to be pro-Trump when they had the chance. But they've made some rulings recently that really, I don't know how any of them could see them in any other way than destroying our democracy. I guess I never thought they'd go that far. Maybe I was naive.
0: After the Trump versus the United States, after that case, you still thought they had limits?
1: I know. I knew that they would do anything that Trump wanted them to do, but you know, the things like birthright, citizenship, and the things like, you know, this big controversy over mail-in balloting and redoing it. And everyone knows that the law, the tradition has always been when you're close to an election, that's not when you try to change things. That doesn't make any sense. And I certainly hope, I know at least one or two states have stood up and said, no, we're not going to do this. It's too close to the election and it's too disruptive. And I hope every state, at least the blue ones, maybe a couple purple ones, stands up and says the same thing.
0: They're going to do what they're going to do. We have to be, we'll try and stop them every way we can. But no matter what they do, we can't, you know, rub our hands and cry and say, oh, well, we tried. That is not sufficient at this moment. We will win. We will achieve what we need to achieve. Period. There is no other option. Mm-hmm. So Americans who say, but they're gonna, okay, get off your couch, stop crying. Yes, they're gonna do everything to stop you. Have you ever watched a pro football game? You know what? They got like guys who weigh 200 pounds and run a 100 yards in 8 seconds. I mean, unbelievable athletes running at you to try and stop you. And you know what the other guy does? He runs right through them. That's where we are. We do not have the luxury of saying, oh, they're gonna. Mm-hmm. Yes, they're going to. And you know what? Then so are we. And we're going to fight harder because our country is at stake. And the people in the White House have declared that we, that you, Joan, and I, and almost everybody listening to this show are un-American, unworthy of citizenship. They've said it. You're them. You're the others. You're evil. They've gone state to state. They point out people like us and say we're evil or we're insurrectionists. How dare they after January 6th,
1: really?
0: Right? Treason, Donald Trump said yesterday about us. I'm sorry, buddy. That's not your call. We the people. And so we are going to do what we need to do, Joan. And I can't, I will not for 1 second put up with our people on our side saying, oh, but we can't.
1: Mm-hmm.
0: You know, I'm sorry. We have to, and so we will.
1: I agree.
0: I'll drag
1: 1,000%.
0: People to the polls. I'll rent a bus. Count on me. I'll go to Texas where they've just closed 100 polling places rent a big bus and drive people to the polls. Because, okay, that's what we got to do. That's what we'll do.
1: That is exactly where our heads need to be. Thank you, Edwin, for sharing it and saying it so clearly and in such an inspiring way. I know that embarrasses you, but I do think that that's inspiring. And I'll split the cost of the bus with you.
0: Done deal. Well, I've said I was going to drive it, and maybe that's a bad idea given my driving. I think you're right. We should probably get to pay for the bus and get a driver.
1: Yeah, good idea. Edwin, thank you for being here. It is always a pleasure to chat with you.
0: Thank you, Joan.
1: That's going to do it for me. Driving It Home with Patty Vasquez is next. She's going to talk to the president of Chicago Area Peace

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And she's also going to talk to James Loeffler, a professor of modern Jewish history at Johns Hopkins University, who has written an interesting book about anti-Semitism and free speech. I will see you tomorrow at 2 o'clock. Rebecca Ford and Scott Duff are going to be joining me. 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
3: AP News, I'm Ben Thomas. In Massachusetts, the jury foreperson in the Lindsey Clancy trial has told the court one juror would not follow instructions on reasonable doubt, prompting this from Judge William Sullivan.
4: The evidence must convince you of the defendant's guilt to a reasonable and moral certainty, a certainty that convinces your understanding and satisfies your reason and judgment as jurors who are sworn to act conscientiously on the evidence. This is what we mean by proof beyond a reasonable doubt. All right. And with that, I'm going to ask you to resume your deliberations.
3: Defense attorney Kevin Reddington.
5: My motion is to remove this juror that refuses to listen to your instruction on reasonable doubt.
3: The judge has since sent the jury home for the night. They're deciding whether Clancy should be held criminally responsible for killing her three young children. In the Iran war, sirens sounded in Kuwait early today as air defenses intercepted missiles and drones in what it called blatant Iranian aggression. Sagar Meghani has the vice president's latest assessment.
6: So what exactly is happening in Iran? Vice President J.D. Vance is not using the same term as most people.
7: I wouldn't call it a war.
6: In the White House briefing room.
7: Right now, there is no active shooting. I recognize there have been places where this is flared up.
6: U.S. and Iranian forces did trade fire this week. Vance argues the strikes were a necessary response to Tehran targeting commercial ships in the Strait of Hormuz. His careful parsing of the six-month conflict reflects a balancing act for the administration as the midterm elections approach. When might the conflict end?
7: You're asking me a question like, when will the Iranians stop shooting at ships? I think the reality is, I don't know the answer to that question. You would have to ask the Iranians.
6: Sagar Meghani, Washington.
3: And Gloria Steinem's died at 92, a defining symbol of the women's movement and fierce advocate for equality. This is AP News. Seth Sutel has the AP Markets Report.
8: Stocks rose on Wall Street as bond yields fell back some more, taking some pressure off the stock market. The S&P 500 rose 1.1%. The Dow climbed 1.2%. The Nasdaq Composite rose 1.4%. NVIDIA climbed 1.8%. The giant chip company said it would buy the artificial intelligence platform Hugging Face for $13 billion. Oil prices barely budged after rising sharply earlier in the week. Treasury yields fell in the bond market. The yield on the 10-year Treasury pulled back to 4.77%. Lower yields make it cheaper to borrow money by lowering rates on mortgages and other kinds of loans. Seth Sutel, New York.
3: But Alex Vega reports mortgage rates are up this week.
9: Mortgage buyer Freddie Mac says the average rate on a 30-year mortgage rose to 6.71%, the highest it's been in more than a year.
3: 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I'm Ben Thomas. 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
11: I'm meteorologist Ray Miller from the Weatherology Weather Center. We'll see cloudy skies tonight with scattered showers and thunderstorms, a low temperature around 74 degrees with winds out of the southwest at 5 to 10, chance of thunderstorms on Friday with a high of 90, and winds out of the southwest at 5 to 15 miles an hour. Saturday, chance of thunderstorms and a high temperature of 78 degrees. Sunday, sunshine with a high temperature around 77 degrees. That's the latest Chicago weather update. Right now, it's 88.
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0: Well, happy Thursday, everybody. I hope that you are, I mean, above all else, I hope that you are staying hydrated. It is just uncomfortable. Our mailman, the postman, just came, and I know that it's a challenging day to be delivering the mail, to be outside. So if you have the opportunity, one of our coworkers here offered him some water. And so please look out for the people who are working outside. This is the thing that I remember about some of these heat waves we've had is that a lot of schools are back in session, right? And you have these teams that start gearing up and practicing. And I think they've gotten better, I hope, making sure that the kids aren't outside in the heat overdoing it because we don't want to, it's not worth it. The couple of days of practice is not worth it. There's things you can do inside and air conditioning and gymnasiums and weight rooms. But I always get nervous when I see football teams out there practicing in this heat, especially with all their gear on. And we've got people doing all kinds of landscaping. There's construction work, of course, throughout the city, trying to get projects done. I saw that they are working to get some lanes open for Labor Day and various highways and expressways throughout the Chicagoland area. Again, just hope that everyone's safe. My husband and I saw several accidents today. There was actually an accident on 294 northbound around 1 p.m. It looked like a one car smashed into another and sent that car spinning. I'm not saying I'm perfect. There are times when I maybe put my foot on the gas a little too fast. I think we all do that once in a while, and we need to take a moment, take stock of why we are going so fast. Is it because you can? If you're in a hurry, that adrenaline, that anxiety that you have about being late or frustrated with other drivers. We are driving, people who love to remind us about the weaponizing of vehicles. It's because they are deadly objects, and far more people are killed because of speeding, because obviously of driving under the influence. We have to be careful out there. I just was very concerned about folks who were involved in an accident. I know there have been several in the last few days. At any rate, just something that's on my mind today because we saw just a massive accident again on 294 North. I do want to let you know what's coming on the show today. We have some great guests throughout the show. As Joan was talking about, there is the afternoon with Amy Goodman, an independent media in a time of elections, war, and rising authoritarianism, coming up this Sunday, September 6th. It'll be moderated by Damon Williams at the University of Illinois Chicago, and we are going to be talking to Erin Bosak, who's the Chicago Area Peace Action President, and she'll be talking about this appearance coming up this Sunday, September 6th. Again, you can go to it's going to be at the University of Illinois Chicago, Illinois Rooms AB at the Student Center East at 750 South Halsted. So I know a lot of folks really enjoy Amy Goodman's work, as I do, and it'll be a great event. I will be this Saturday at the Eddie Fest. We'll be at the Chicago Federation of Labor Labor Day event coming up this weekend, and I'll tell you more about that because I left my white paper. Oh, no, I have it right here. Eddie Fest is going to be going from noon to 5 at Steelworkers Park. There's going to be live music. There'll be professional wrestlers will be there. There's going to be food and craft vendors, a kids area with bounce houses, games, face painting, all of it free. And the event, of course, named for Ed Sadlowski, who's the steelworker who took on his own union's leadership and damn near won. Eddie Fest brings a celebration back to the neighborhood that built Chicago's labor movement. And that's, again, happening this Saturday, September 5th, in the 10th Ward. The parade steps off at 11. It's going to be on Ewing Avenue. So we look forward to seeing everybody there. I'll have a tent. I'll have some stickers with my silly face on it, maybe some pens. I know Jerry and I will be out there. We've got beer, cans of beer, but we are not selling them nor giving them out, but we will share the, you gotta see the labels, being able to see what the cans look like. The artwork is fantastic. I particularly love the West Coast IPA named Fascist Tears. 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Every single cup of coffee tastes like a love letter in a mug. And I love their coffee. The coffee I had when I was in Canada was great, in Quebec and Montreal. Still love coming home to a cup of Pride Coffee Roasters. They will be at the Jefferson Park Sunday Market this Sunday from 9:30 to 1:30. That's Jefferson Park Park. That's at Lawrence and Long. I say Park Park because Jefferson Park is a neighborhood. We have a park in Jefferson Park, so that's why I say it's Jefferson Park Park. At any rate, they will also be in Skokie, in there, right across the street from their library as well. So, make sure you check out your local farmer's market in your community as we turn towards, I know it's hard to imagine the fall coming with 95 degree weather, but it's right around the corner, and, you gotta get out and support, not just support, I always say support local businesses and, artists and produce vendors, you know, maybe some of the ranchers that sell great meat. Also to gather, and it's just a wonderful way to join your community and just hang out, mingle, listen to good live music, eat some good food, find a farmer's market in your area. We also want to thank our friends at the American Foundation for Suicide Prevention. That's AFSP.org. We'll be joining them for the Walk Out of Darkness on October 3rd, and we hope that you can join us that day. And we're going to be not broadcasting live, but having interviews and just joining with people and supporting the work that the American Foundation for Suicide Prevention does. And support mental health. We want to support those, everybody. We all need mental health support. I've said this over and over again. Just like when you schedule an appointment for the dentist, and you should be doing it once every 6 months. As long as you're on the phone, as long as you're making appointments, make one with your therapist, maybe find somebody in your area or virtually, just to check in, just to talk to somebody and just check in with how you're feeling and talk to somebody. And I also want to thank our friends at Source Solar. We had Peter Sorellis and Warren Price in studio yesterday. It was so great to hang out with them, along with Ken Mejia Beal and our friend Jordan. Go to source.solar and make an appointment with Peter Sorellis. Maybe it's time to get solar panels on your house or business. And Peter will walk you through that entire process. Vivian, I have to remember, I totally flaked and forgot to pass along your information. I will take a picture of your info and make sure that Peter has that as well. So thank you, everybody, who joined our conversation yesterday. Our number here is 773-763-9278. That's 773-763-9278. As I mentioned, we'll be talking to our friends from the Chicago Peace. Hold on. So many. It's funny. Andy told me there was a lot of paper today, and he's not wrong, because now I can't remember what's what. Here we go. Erin Bosak's going to join us at 5:30 to talk about the Amy Goodman event. She is the Chicago Area Peace Action President. And then after 6, we're going to talk to Mark Avart, the host of My Labor Radio. We'll talk about Labor Day, and he'll be joining us next Thursday, I believe, in studio. And then we're going to talk to author, historian, and somebody that I'm really looking forward to talking to, because I've had the opportunity to read some of his book, not the whole thing. But we're going to talk to James Loeffler, who's the author, he's the history and director. He's the director of Jewish Studies at Johns Hopkins University. And we'll talk about his book in just a little bit. His book is Exceptional Hatred, Anti-Semitism, and the Fight Over Free Speech in Modern America. It is really, you know, we're going to talk about in particular three moments in history, including that during just immediately after World War II. We're going to talk about the 1960s during the Civil Rights Movement. And we're going to talk about, he actually was a witness in one of the cases against the people who were chanting "the Jews will not replace us" in West Virginia. Was it West Virginia? And we're going to talk about that neo-Nazi march. We're also going to talk about the neo-Nazi march in Skokie. We're going to talk about the fact that there were even trials and we didn't know about it. I believe 6 of them, pled guilty. One was on trial, and they ended up, without a decision. I believe that I don't know if it was a mistrial, but we'll find out more about that from Jeff in a little bit. The number again, 773-763-9278. I didn't have too much of a chance yesterday to talk about our trip to Canada because we had so much to talk about with our guests in studio. I have to say, if you have the opportunity, first of all, just to travel, even if it's just to go someplace, I don't intend to go to places that are run by, if so many of these business owners, like the guy who owns Buc-ee's says he's not going to open up in states with Democrats that run the states, don't take your money to those states either. If I could bypass Indiana, and I typically prefer going to Wisconsin, although it does have a supermajority in their legislature, but of MAGA, I am hoping to help them out with that during the midterms. I could not have planned a more strangely timed vacation than to be in Canada when Donald Trump decided to sign an executive order renaming Lake Ontario. What in the, and then to triple down on these trade tariffs. And then we had this guy on TV. I don't know which secretary it was. It's one of the ones I don't like, which is all of them. And he was talking about how we're not at war with Canada. What are they going to do? Roll up with a submarine? They're not at war with the, basically saying, like, just laughing at the idea. What we have done is damaged our relationship with one of our strongest allies in the world. There were shirts in Canada that I'm sure have been there since Trump took office and said that Canada was going to be the 51st state. They have shirts that say Canada is not for sale. I don't blame them. It was a wonderful trip. I did talk to some Canadians about our president. You know, when they say, some of them were saying that it's temporary, they see this this leadership as temporary. And yeah, I mean, at some point he's got to go. I feel like, hey, Jim, how are you doing? Do you remember It's a Wonderful Life and they're at Martini's, you know, Clarence and Jimmy Stewart at Martini's.
1: Hey, Patty,
0: he says, out
1: Patty.
0: You go, through the door, through the window, right?
1: Yeah, but, you know, I can't even watch it anymore. You know, everybody's gone, but the one that really got me is when he loses the money in the bank. I said, the Willie, you know, when the guy can't find the dough. Yeah, that gives me the, but anyway, yeah, I've seen it many, many times. But anyway, they're, I was thinking about measles. Measles, yeah. They've got the report. You know, we can't trust anything that this administration does, but it's probably five times as many. A couple of kids died in Texas, a couple in Pennsylvania, and it's school time, and it's winter, and when kids are in, and it's, you know, in the classroom, bundled together, the odds are it's going to go even higher. Now, you know that nobody can explain that the way they were going to dish it out. Trump suddenly decides when he's doing the ballroom, oh, by the way, I think I'll make it three different vaccines. You don't have to go to the doctor three. You take your child to the doctor three different times while I'm putting the ballroom together. And the other thing, you know, real quick, Patty, is the e-bike. Now, I was coming home a couple weeks ago, and there's two young girls on their e-bikes, and they look irresistible to a kid. I mean, absolutely irresistible, because we rode our bikes everywhere, but, you know, we didn't have helmets in those days, but there wasn't as many cars on the street, and there were no big cars. My point is, a couple of them were killed in the area. And they just their parents coax them to put a helmet on and then try to, because it's so, you know, people drive so great. You're talking open up with driving, but I've never seen people drive so aggressively as they do today.
0: Yeah, it's scary out there.
1: Yeah, it is. I used to live, when I lived downtown, I'd cross State Street with some groceries and so on. And the people would just be going 10, 50. I mean, you know, they yield to you. Now, it's a jump ball. I mean, it's a coin flip.
0: You know, you bring up something interesting, because in Canada, they have, like, really, I think, significant culture when it comes to pedestrians, to cyclists. you always give the pedestrian the right of way. Here, people honk pedestrians when they're crossing, even if they're crossing
1: I've never seen it so aggressive. They're so aggressive now. But you know what I loved about Canada? There's another thing, Patty, was did you go to any of the exhibits like BIC and the, you know, 100 years ago and so on?
0: Oh, yeah.
1: Were they, but, I mean, aren't they pristine and the people so lovely? They treat the visitors so lovely. And, you know, because I was some outposts there in Toronto and, you know, I thought, my God, you know, it's just, it's absolutely immaculate and the people are so friendly. Anyway, Patty, thanks for taking my call.
0: Of course, Jim. Have a good night, Jim. Let's take a break here and continue our conversation. When we come back. The number is 773-763-9278. More. I couldn't do it. I had to sneeze. I was really trying to get to the... I think in 12 years, I really thought I could keep talking without sneezing. This is the first, I think it's the second time in 12 years that I've had to sneeze on an open mic. I apologize to everybody. Thank you for your God bless yous and salutes. I feel compelled when somebody else sneezes. More in a moment on WCPT 820 Heartland Signal. KKNW 1150. I don't even know how, what, okay, more after this.
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0: 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Let me know what's on your mind today, what's going on in the news. How many people are following the Lindsay Clancy case? And I am hesitant to really have a wide discussion about it because of the reactions that have been coming from people about in regards to women and our instability and all these things. And then there's the legal system. There's also the difference between how Lindsay Clancy and a black woman who was charged with similar charges of murder and her children And not, first of all, obviously not the same amount of press. The discussion was different. There wasn't this rallying around her. And I understand, I don't want to say I understand all of it. There isn't the same sort of energy behind, this man who took the lives of everyone in his family in Montana, as there is for, saying that a woman, that women are unstable. There's like Sean Hannity went off on Lindsey Clancy. And I was wondering if folks are following this case because there were some interesting developments today. Apparently one of the jurors is not following the judge's instructions. They have been in deliberations for dozens of hours. And, it's really, we're also kind of being, I think, fed a narrative on social media. It's really hard to tell what is what in a situation like this. At any rate, I've been watching way too much of the serious, heavy stuff. So I think I'm looking forward to finding out what Scott Duff and Rebecca have to say tomorrow on Joan's show. She's going to have Rebecca Ford and Scott Duff out. And I'm hoping that their monthly chat about TV, movies, theater, and so much more will perhaps be filled with some comedies. Because I maybe watched this documentary about the pastor's wife. Wow. Okay. That was exhausting. So I'm looking forward to hearing what they have to say about what's out there. And she'll also, Joan will also have Michael Gebert, the James Beard award-winning food writer, video producer, and author of The Chicago Way, an oral history of Chicago dining. He's going to be appearing at Chicago's Printers Row Lit Fest on Saturday, July 12th. And again, that'll be on Joan's show. Looking forward to those conversations. And on Richard Chu's show, for everyone listening to WCPT, Karen Byrne, co-host of the True Blue Politics podcast, will be on. Patty Garcia, Democratic candidate for Congress in the 4th District of Illinois. And Mayor Brandon Johnson will be in with the September edition of This Month with the Mayor. Choose Views, weekdays 6 to 8 Central on WCPT 820, the Heartland Signal website, TuneIn, YouTube, and Facebook. And I also want to remind you that Joan is on from 2 to 5 Central right here, same place as Richard. And on my show tomorrow, we're going to have Ernie Marcelin, the 2026 candidate for Illinois Senate District 38. We'll have Joyce Porter, who's going to talk about the Oak Park Film Festival. She's the founder and board president. And that festival will be September 19th and 20th. We're also going to have Samantha Jane from Baked by Jane Chicago Cafe right here on the Northwest Side. She has events for veterans to come in and gather. And she also runs a neighborhood business that I want to hear how things are going, whether it's the tariffs or what people are talking about in her cafe, because this is where community gathers. These are little coffee shops across the country. Also want to thank everybody for, oh, we've got Steve from Des Plaines who's on the line. Hey, Steve, what's on your mind, my friend?
9: Hey there, Dal. I'm not hydrated. As you know, I am a tub pouring. I am on a roof as we speak, tub pouring a parapet wall. And I'm constantly sucking down water to stay
0: hydrated. Okay, good. Stay hydrated. Yes.
9: Yeah. It's been brutal a couple of days. I know you said your father was a pointer. So I'm up on, a roof as we speak, rebuilding America one brick at a time.
0: Yep.
9: Hey, I've got a real quick Dolly Parton story.
0: Yes, please.
9: That you might get a kick out of. I lived in Nashville in the early 80s. And, you know, I'm a Mason, took pointer. My partner down there, I had a chance to work on the chimney at Dolly Parton's house. I had a chance
0: what?
9: To do it.
0: Get out of there. Here.
9: Yes.
0: Come on. Yes. That's amazing.
9: Yes, I'm serious. Well, what it is, you got to figure 40 years ago,
0: sure.
9: I mean, he kind of knew about her, but and I wasn't in Nashville for a country western music. I was down there for other reasons. And he said, well, we're going to work on that gal. She's in the Opry on Saturday night. You want to go down there and work on it? And I turned it down.
0: You what?
9: I turned it down.
0: What?
9: Yes, I turned it down.
0: Why?
9: I wanted to do something else because I wasn't all that up on country western music. And she wasn't. I mean, in 1980, she was just starting to break through in 1980.
0: I know, like, that's true. Yeah.
9: I heard about her, you know, and it's like,
0: sure.
9: Yeah, I got other things to do. And I tell that story now, and people like want to throw bricks at my head.
0: Wow, what a wild missed opportunity. Well, yeah, and you know, it's funny, my dad was a tug pointer too, and I bet you he would have done the same thing. You've probably been I got other work to do.
9: We're work rats. We're work rats. I get a side job or something like that. Hey, I'm going to do that.
0: Well, if you get a chance, there's a great interview that she gave with, I believe it's Conan O'Brien, about her first time to New York. And she was talking about, like, it was the late 60s, early 70s, and she wasn't really famous yet. And she and her friend were like, we should go to, you know, we should go to New York. And because of the way she dressed, they were thrown out of their hotel because the owners or the management thought that they were hookers.
9: Oh, God.
0: The makeup and the way she dressed. And then she kept getting sort of street harassed. And because she was from the South, she was packing and she pulled her gun on somebody and basically gave the line that she does in 9 to 5. If you don't leave me alone, I'm going to turn you from a rooster into a hen. Yep. It was a great story.
9: All right, dear. All right. I got another hour to work, and I've got to drink some water, and I get to go.
0: Stay hydrated. Very good. Excellent. Let's take a break here. When we come back, we're going to talk about Amy Goodman and her event this weekend. She's going to speak about independent journalism's role in fighting authoritarianism this Sunday, September 6th at UIC Pavilion, at UIC campus. And we are giving away a pair of tickets to Chicago's Peace Action's upcoming event, An Evening with Amy Goodman, Independent Media in a Time of Elections, War, and Rising Authoritarianism, happening September 6th at UIC Student Center. Amy Goodman, who hosts Democracy Now!, will be talking about the media's role in championing progressive movements around the world. 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That's chaipeaceaction.org. 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And we will talk about Amy Goodman's appearance this weekend at UIC. 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
10: I'm meteorologist Ray Miller from the Weatherology Weather Center. We'll see cloudy skies tonight with scattered showers and thunderstorms. A low temperature around 74 degrees with winds out of the southwest at 5 to 10. Chance of thunderstorms on Friday with a high of 90 and winds out of the southwest at 5 to 15 miles an hour. Saturday, chance of thunderstorms and a high temperature of 78 degrees. Sunday, sunshine with a high temperature around 77 degrees. That's the latest Chicago weather update. Right now, it's 88.
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0: Saturday, September 5th, the Chicago Labor Day Parade returns to the 10th Ward. 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Then Eddie Fest, noon to 5 at Steelworkers Park. 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Come find our booth. 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
0: Thank you so much for joining us as we continue our drive home here on WCPT 820 Heartland Signal. As I mentioned, we are giving away tickets to go see Amy Goodman, but everyone can go see Amy Goodman by going to chipeaceaction.org. That's Chicago Area Peace Action's website. That's chipeaceaction.org. And joining us on the line right now is Aaron. Aaron, I didn't ask you off the air the correct pronunciation of your name. How are you doing, Aaron? How do I say your last name?
12: I'm very good. Thanks for having me. It's Bosick, and you are Bosick. Very close. Thanks.
0: I probably don't have the right pronunciation, so thank you for your patience. I appreciate it. Thank you. Thank you. Tell us about yourself before we talk about this event. Where are you from, Aaron? Where'd you grow up?
12: Oh, wow. Nice question. Thank you. I grew up in Ohio, in Toledo, Ohio, actually, but I've been here in Chicago for 25 years, so it feels like home now.
0: What brought you to Chicago?
12: First school and then, work and, a little combination of the two. I went to undergrad, for 2 years here and then went back to Ohio to finish. And then I came back here to do grad school and I became a teacher. I was a high school English teacher for 10 years.
0: Where'd you go for grad school and then where'd you teach?
12: I went to grad school at National Lewis University, which is a teacher's college. Yep. And then I taught at Glenbrook South High School.
0: Excellent. Wow. Yeah. So tell us a little bit about this path then from getting your degree and your master's in education, teaching high school English, and then becoming the Chicago Area Peace Action president. Tell us about this.
12: Yeah, well, there's a little bit of a leap there. After I left teaching, I started working for an educational services company. So that's still my full-time day job. I help schools bring in extracurricular activities that'll help students build good study skills. But a couple years ago, after October 7th, I got really activated. I had never been an activist. I had never even been to a protest before. I'm a little embarrassed to say, but I just wanted to get involved and see how I could make a difference. So I started going to events around the city, following different organizations on Instagram that seemed to be doing good work. And one thing led to another, and I eventually got hooked up with Chicago Area Peace Action. And it just felt like home. You know how you can try a few different things, different jobs or different volunteer gigs, and you just got to keep looking till you find the one that feels like your people. And that's what I found at Kappa.
0: I think that, and it's interesting you say that you're embarrassed to say that you hadn't been an activist, you hadn't gone. I mean, I don't think there's not a timeline, there's not an expiration date, which I think is important for everyone to consider, right? To reflect on and say, you know, it's if not now, when is also the thing.
12: Absolutely. Absolutely. And I've come to really believe that we're all on some kind of a journey or a trajectory towards, I don't know, being more awakened to issues that matter to us or more willing to get involved in different ways. And I wouldn't want anyone to criticize me for the path that I'm on. And I think it's important that we allow everybody to discover what's next for them along the way towards their own goal in this area.
0: Well, as a commentator, I reserve the right to criticize people, but I try to at least be a little bit tongue in cheek about it. And here's the thing is that you're right. And there are things like even today, I have an author coming up a little bit later to talk about anti-Semitism and the First Amendment and hate speech. And, you know, I'm reading this book and I am, I have a degree in history and, you know, you look around, you go, how did I not know this? I mean, I think that, but to me, that is what it means. We're talking about progressive journalism and how to get involved. To me, that is what being a progressive is being open to new information and going, oh, I didn't know that. This is what I want to do next.
12: 100%. And I've been really happy to be a part of what Kappa does because, you know, we try to have a really big tent. We try to make sure that people from all different political stripes feel welcome. And it doesn't matter if you read the New York Times religiously or if you watch Amy Goodman religiously or wherever you are on the spectrum of different, types of media you listen to, that you feel like you can learn something new, discuss issues in new ways. Yeah, it's important.
0: It is. It's not even just the part of being a progressive. I think it's what we should embrace as human beings.
12: Yeah, absolutely. I mean, You're getting deep on me, Patty. I mean, where are we going with this conversation?
0: Just because we're talking about journalism, you know, and where we are right now in this moment in history, right? And not even in this moment in history. This didn't happen overnight. What's going on, whether it's ICE agents ripping people apart, you know, from their families, out of their cars, putting them in detention centers, attacking protesters. It didn't happen overnight. And it wasn't even like we talk about this sort of slow, like the frog in the water, right? Either
12: yes,
0: you put
12: yes.
0: them in hot water and they jump out, or it's a slow boil. It's a little bit of all of it. As you said, we're all on this journey. And when we become aware of how other people are suffering or being treated, you know, that's what's so important about the work that Amy Goodman does. So tell us a little bit about Kappa joining forces with Amy Goodman in this event at UIC.
12: Yeah, thank you. Well, we, as I mentioned, Kappa really likes to do educational events. And I was just thinking as you were talking about how I have seen people in just the past couple of years that I've been really involved really shift their perspective. And I think it's because the narrative has changed, because all kinds of different organizations are refusing to back down, refusing to be quiet about whether it's about the genocide in Gaza, the war in Iran, climate change. And so, you know, this is the kind of work we do on a really small scale. We have documentary screenings. We have panel discussions with experts who come in and share their stories. But Amy Goodman does this on a really, you know, obviously a grand scale. She's been at it for 30 years. And we just wanted to bring in someone who could speak to the stories that she's seen, the difference that it makes to let people have a voice. And you know, I think she's going to talk on Sunday about the importance of hyper-local media, mm-hmm. and this idea that you don't want to have pundits sharing the news or analyzing what's happening. You want to have the people who current events are actually affecting telling yeah. their stories. And she's really good at that. And she's committed to not only letting people tell their stories, but also letting all of us know what kinds of things are being done in the name of the United States, right that we haven't given consent to. And so we just wanted to, you know, give her a platform and invite people who've maybe never heard of her and people who are diehard listeners to hear what she has to say.
0: I agree completely. And that's fantastic. And I love the work that you guys all do. And again, it's this Labor Day weekend, the Chicago Area Peace Action is going to be hosting Amy Goodman, who's the founder of Democracy Now! You hear her every single night here on WCPT and obviously across the country. And if you're listening digitally around the world, she'll be talking about independent journalism's role in fighting authoritarianism. And, you know, the reason I was thinking about this, the book that I'll be talking about a little bit later in the show about hatred and extremism is, you know, there a lot of folks don't want to say, like, let's talk about maybe even defending trans individuals, right? Mm-hmm. Like, folks don't even want to answer the questions. They don't want to deal with it. And that gives that vacuum lets authoritarians sort of fill the void and dominate the conversation. And if we're not educated about it, and as you mentioned, hearing people's stories, it only spreads to everybody, doesn't it?
12: Yes, yes. And I think that the root of, at least for me, a lot of what has inspired me to be more active and to get more involved in organizing is hearing people's stories, you know? And so I think that part of what, you know, people are going to come to this event and Amy's going to talk about being a journalist. Not all of us are going to go out and become journalists ourselves, doing what you do every day. But how can we listen to stories of people who maybe aren't in our immediate environment? How can we find what's common between us and people who don't share every single view? You know, we have to be willing to have imperfect allies. We have to be willing to come together with people who maybe don't agree with us on everything, but they know that they want affordable health care. They know they want their kids to be safe. And I think the only way we're going to turn things around in this country is if we are willing to build coalitions with people who, you know, are a little bit different from us, but who still deep down have the same values and who we can build something more free for everybody.
0: And that's something we've kind of been twirling around over the last few weeks, is this idea that, you know, because MAGA uses fear and hatred as its sort of launching point to achieve their goals, right? Mm-hmm. And people will vote against their best interests, whether it's farmers and their ability to withstand these tariff wars and, you know, these hedge fund investors buying up their land or the cattle, all the different decisions that are fundamentally hurting them. But it was is the fear and the hatred. And people will argue with me on that. And I don't see any other way around it. And for Democrats, for liberals, for progressives, to your point, it's like we may not agree on everything, but we have to find coalitions to get thriving wages. As you mentioned, healthcare. For me, healthcare and climate, those are our crises of our generation, wouldn't you say, amongst the things that we need to be focusing on?
12: Yeah, absolutely. And the things that young people are most concerned about as well. You know, we at Kappa, we recently convened a youth focus group to hear what Gen Z folks are most concerned about. And it was really interesting to hear the various ways in which some of them really were eager to come together and find common ground even amongst amidst differences. And then there were other times when it was really important that certain people in the room just shut up and listened, because there were perspectives and there were experiences, particularly amongst people of color, that they just weren't aware of, you know? So I think there's a balance. I don't want to give the impression that we all just got to, you know, set aside our differences and find a way kumbaya to agree on everything, but it's hard work, you know, it's hard work. And if you look at countries where, other models are, you know, being attempted, it's because they're doing the hard work of having hard discussions and not letting fear stop them. I think that you're right that Donald Trump just thinks that he can, pull some strings and make fear be the guiding principle. And we can't let that happen.
0: I agree. I just got back from Canada. I was there for a week. I happened to be there when he renamed the lake with the swish of a pen. But it was wild. One of the things that came up was someone said to me, well, we just see this as temporary. And I get that, you know, but to me, World War II was also temporary. And even when he's out of office, we still have millions of people who are bloodthirsty for somebody to be, you know, whose life can be taken by the hands of ICE agents simply because they don't have the right paperwork.
12: Right.
0: And so that, I mean, it is, as you mentioned, it's a lot of hard work. What countries do you look toward as far as like building the coalitions that you want to sort of follow?
12: Well, I mean, I can't speak out of turn because I'm not a historian and I haven't studied closely, but I've been to some events where I've learned about in places like Cuba, for example, and in some other South American countries where they're working to build, you know, socialist structures that work. People come together where they have representatives and they'll have huge gatherings to discuss policy, you know, and we talk about how, you know, politics has to be local and you should vote local and that's where you can really make a difference. But I think there are countries that are really experimenting with how can you have the actual people be their own representatives and really get down and dirty and have long discussions until you can figure out how to agree. So yeah. Again, don't quote me, but that's what I think of when I imagine what's possible.
0: Wonderful. And again, one way to feel, I think, less powerless is to participate and join community at events like this. Amy Goodman, by the way, is this a comedian? Damon Williams is hosting this?
12: Everybody thinks it's a comedian. This is a different Damon Williams.
0: Okay, because I'm friends with a Damon Williams, and I was like, wait a minute. Okay, so Damon Williams, tell us, this is a moderator or the host of the event.
12: Yes.
0: Okay.
12: Yeah, Damon A. Williams, he is the co-founder of Respair Media and Production,
0: okay,
12: which is a really cool organization. They've been around for, I think, 10 years, and they, among other things, they build media projects about communities that are challenging power. And he and his co-founder, Daniel Kissinger, have also been doing an award-winning podcast called Ergo for years, where they interview people who are fighting state violence, who are fighting for climate justice, and just really learning a lot about what it takes to be free and how to build, you know, a better system. The other cool thing about him is that he's really he's an artist and a performer himself, and he really seems to believe in the importance of like everybody finding their own creative voice. And I think that's important. You know, we have to be comfortable speaking and expressing ourselves if we want to then get out in the streets and express ourselves on political topics as well. So he's really well informed. He's on his podcast. He talks to a wide range of people, from young activists to, you know, people like Bill Ayers, who have been doing this for decades. And so I think he's going to bring a really cool perspective. He does a similar thing that Amy does, but in a young maybe more hip way.
0: It's funny because I had to interview her several months ago, and it was weird because I do listen to her every single night. But she has this, while she's done this for 30 years, there's such passion and such that preserves a youthfulness in the work that she does, but also the wisdom and the perspective, the experiences are incredible. So folks, you're in for a really incredible conversation. The event is going to be from 2:30 to 4. And again, that's in Amy Goodman at the University of Illinois Chicago, Illinois Rooms AB, Student Center East, which is located at 750 South Halsted, right here in Chicago. Tickets are $35, $10 for students, and perhaps if you prefer to pay $10, that they also will accommodate you as well. And where should folks go? Because I have a link for Tiny URL, but should they go to the Kappa website?
12: Yeah, shypeaceaction.org will bring you to our homepage, and you'll see the event with Amy Goodman right there on the first page. You can click and register. It's very easy. You can also show up at the door and pay for your ticket when you are live if you want.
0: Excellent. And by the way, folks, this is being co-sponsored by DePaul Humanities Center and University of Illinois Chicago's Institute for the Humanities, Political Science Department, and its International Studies Program. And for folks who want to find out more, they should also about the work that you all do in the relationship with also Peace Action nationally. Again, folks, you can also go to chipeaceaction.org and get involved, right? I mean, this is a great way to get started with something I think everyone that's listening is passionate about.
12: Absolutely. And to find people who feel the same as you and find your home possibly as an organizer.
0: Excellent. Oh, well, thank you so much again, Erin. It's been a pleasure talking to you. Erin Bosak is the Bosak. Is that right?
12: Bosak. Yep.
0: Bosak. It's on the second part. Bosak is the Chicago Area Peace Action President. It's been a pleasure talking to you. And anytime you're around, if you want to come to the Northwest Side, we'd love to have you in studio. But don't hesitate to reach out if you have another event you want people to know about. We'd love to talk to you again.
12: I love it. Thanks so much, Patty.
0: Thank you. Have a good evening. Take care. Let's take a break here and continue our conversation. When we come back. The phone lines are open, 773-763-9278. That's 773-763-9278. You can also watch the live stream on Facebook and YouTube, as well as Minocqua Brewing Company Substack. Thank you, everybody.
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will accept and process your mail-in ballot is absolutely bonkers to me. If they cannot win, they will cheat. There is no getting around it. If they cannot win, they will cheat. And I do agree with some of the conversations that have been revolving around, you know, why Donald Trump and, you know, was so adamant that he had to have won the 2020 election was because Russia helped him out the first time. He couldn't believe they couldn't get it done again. And the idea is really, I mean, what upside down are we living in that he is so eager to lick Putin's bottom? I guess I'm trying not to be too graphic. Apparently, I bothered somebody yesterday with my bidet conversation. I did not know that that was, I wasn't like, I didn't think I was graphic about it. I was just, I don't have a bidet at home. And when I have the opportunity to use a bidet, I enjoy said equipment. At any rate, this guy, he thinks not only does he, you know, Putin's his friend. Of course, he's benefiting from the relationship, whether or not he's an asset. I mean, I don't know if we will ever know, but it certainly has the feeling of if it walks like a duck, if it quacks like a duck, I'm just saying it's a duck and duck. Quack. And, you know, now we're what? Now we're withholding support to Ukraine, to South Korea, to Taiwan, because he is so, is there, you know, any way for us to, is it so much is happening that we are incapacitated? Like, you know, I'm not even able to articulate it because so many bad things are happening so quickly. I mean, I just saw a Fox commentator say again that the birth rates are dropping because not enough 15 to 19 year old girls are having babies. That since we've encouraged teenagers to wait to have babies, now we have a drop in birth rates, as if that were a bad thing for a child to not have a baby, which brings me to a horrifying story in California where the body of a dead infant was discovered on a highway and they are looking for the mother to arrest her. And it turns out the mother, the woman, the girl that gave birth to the baby is 14 years old. The story leads with police are hunting for this girl. I don't know if they've caught her yet. She's 14 years old. They don't know if she did take the baby's life. They do know somehow. This is such a bonkers story. They do know that the father of the baby is her father. But the news story, the media will tell you that the police are looking to arrest the 14-year-old for suspicion of murder. They're not looking for her as the victim of rape and incest. What are we doing? And I bring that up because it all sort of goes together. This, you know, the diminishing of whether it's women in the military or even women in this administration. And did I see that Secretary McMahon has now eliminated the Office of Special Education? So now if you have a child with special needs, what agency do you? And by the way, when I ran for office in 2020, I remember people telling me, and conservatives, because I live in a fairly conservative area. They voted 52% for Trump. And I grew up with a lot of folks who were willing to listen to me because they know that I am no nonsense. Like they appreciate where I'm coming from. When you tell your story, this is what we were talking about with our friend Aaron a moment ago and Amy Goodman and the work that she does. When you tell your story, there are people who will respond to that. And my origin story for wanting to run for office was based on my experience in Springfield and advocating for individuals with disabilities and the families who love them and care for them and caregivers, because I do believe that that kind of work is what the government can do well if we are intentional about where the money goes and how those programs are run and distributed and the way people have access to them. And from that, I believe that when we are putting our money where our values are, because people will say, of course, I think we should help people with disabilities.
of course I think we should help people with, you know, who are senior citizens. And of course I think kids should have proper education and childcare for families who are working. And it's expensive to be able to, in order to provide for your family, to have health insurance, of course. And they'll say all of that.

0: and then still vote against the candidates who tell you that is what they are going to fight for. They would rather vote for somebody who tells you that a trans athlete is a danger to society. The percentage of which any of us are affected. And I've seen these bills, like there are hundreds of bills across the country, protect girls' sports. I was an athlete in grade school and in high school, and I will tell you, they don't care about women's sports. Are they? People showed up for the opening day for women's baseball, and nobody's going to those games. How invested are you? How much do you really care? Is it because you had a teenage daughter and you had to drive her to practice? Like, I remember during COVID, a former classmate of mine from Lane Tech, his kids are athletes, and he was really mad about the masks. Like, his thing was that his kids couldn't play sports. Darren, dude, you and I played high school sports. It was great. Neither one of us were going to go pro. You know, if your thing is that it builds character and you want your kids to learn something, maybe learning tolerance, acceptance, love, maybe those are good qualities to learn. And I really do think, you know, I guess you think that competition is the sole basis, the only reason to participate and beating somebody. Right. I mean, literally beating somebody because to prove that you are better when it really does come down to for me, participating in sports was about being a part of a group. Oh, how am I late? Well, I just am prattling on. OK, someone's just messaged me that I'm late for the break. Let's take a break here and continue our conversation. When we come back on WCPT 820 Heartland Signal. I'm just saying we're all on the same team. It's called humanity. More after this.
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3: AP News, I'm Ben Thomas. The Trump administration is again asking the Supreme Court to let it move ahead with restrictions on mail ballots before the midterm elections, as legal wrangling over the president's executive order continues in lower courts. The appeal comes after a federal judge in Boston blocked that order. Meanwhile, the Missouri Supreme Court has blocked a new U.S. House map backed by President Trump from being used in the November election. Outside a court in Plymouth, Massachusetts,
4: there will be an inquiry by the judge tomorrow at 9 o'clock. I don't know what his question is going to be yet. We'll have an argument about it.
5: No worries.
4: I don't think it'll be at the sidebar. I think it'll be an open court.
3: Lindsey Clancy's defense attorney, Kevin Reddington, after the judge sent the deadlocked jury home for the night, the foreperson sent the judge a note saying a single juror would not follow the court's instructions about reasonable doubt. They're deciding whether Clancy should be held criminally responsible for killing her three young children. Annette Donahue reports.
6: Her social media page says Gloria Steinem, a potent voice of feminism and co-founder of Ms. Magazine, died at her home in New York. She was 92. People stopped near Steinem's home. Some left flowers. Carolyn Robertson described her as
7: a groundbreaking feminist and inspiration to women of all ages.
6: Annie Dean was in tears.
8: We all felt very inspired by Gloria's choice to spend her life standing up for women.
6: On the House floor, California Democrat Latifah Simon says Gloria Steinem led the fight for a more just future for women and girls.
9: When I was 19 years old, working with young women surviving the underground street economy, Gloria directly supported that work and stood with us. She is one of the reasons that I am in this chamber today. Her family asked that we light a candle. I will. We must continue to keep her fight and that light moving.
6: Gloria Steinem had recently completed a memoir to be released this fall. I'm Ed Donahue.
3: This is AP News. British police are working to recover 70,000 pints of stolen Guinness. The Cheshire Constabulary says two truckloads were taken from a depot near Liverpool Monday night containing about 800 barrels of stout. It follows a heist here in the U.S. of Pabst Blue Ribbon. And Donna Warder reports.
5: Some new features for Dollywood fans will honor the late country singer Dolly Parton, who died last month at age 80. Park officials say a new character will be added called the Dreammaker, inspired by Parton's Imagination Library. Also added, a waterfall and stained glass windows to a chapel inside the park. The Dolly Parton Experience, a multi-building section that includes exhibits about her life and career, and kiosks for visitors to share their thoughts. In the nearby city of Sevierville, markers will be placed throughout the city for a self-guided walking tour of places that were important to her. I'm Donna Warder.
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12: I'm meteorologist Ray Miller from the Weatherology Weather Center. We'll see cloudy skies tonight with scattered showers and thunderstorms, a low temperature around 74 degrees with winds out of the southwest at 5 to 10, chance of thunderstorms on Friday with a high of 90, and winds out of the southwest at 5 to 15 miles an hour. Saturday, chance of thunderstorms and a high temperature of 78 degrees. Sunday, sunshine with a high temperature around 77 degrees. That's the latest Chicago weather update. Right now, it's 84.
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0: Well, hello, everybody. Thank you for joining us for the drive home. I hope that you're happy, healthy, and safe and hydrated. It is steamy hot in Chicago, but it's going to cool off a little bit. I mean, it's, you know, it's going to cool off to like the high 80s. And I believe by Saturday, I think there's some talk about the possibility of rain, but we will still be at Eddie Fest this Saturday with the Chicago Federation of Labor and their Labor Day Parade. Which kicks off at 11 o'clock. Again, that's going to be this Saturday, September 5th. The Chicago Labor Day Parade is going to be in the 10th Ward, stepping off at 11 a.m. on Ewing Avenue, going from 112th Street to 106th. And then Eddie Fest is going to be at the Steelworkers Park, live music. There's going to be professional wrestlers, food, craft vendors, a kids area with bounce houses, games, and face painting. And all of it is free. 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Eddie Fest brings the celebration back to the neighborhood that built Chicago's labor movement. 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And we also want to remind folks about our incredible sponsors. We've been working with Minocqua Brewing Company for years, almost since the beginning of this show. 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A big welcome aboard to the liquor shop at 511 Jubilee Lane in nearby Germantown Hills. And a big bravo to Friar Tuck Beverage and Tequila Rhea Wine and Spirits in Peoria. 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And I absolutely love their coffee. Every single cup of coffee tastes like a love letter in a mug. And you can meet Patty and Jackie at the farmers markets. They are in person this weekend. They will be at the Jefferson Park Sunday Market, where I volunteer. The market runs from 9:30 to 1:30. That's at Lawrence and Long, Jefferson Park, right across the street from the Jefferson Park Library and Post Office. And they'll also be at the Skokie Farmers Market. You can go to PrideCoffeeRoasters.com to see what other markets they'll be at. And make sure you stop by and say hello and grab some of the best coffee around, is all I'm saying. We also want to say thank you to our friends from the American Foundation for Suicide Prevention. We will be joining them on October 3rd for their Walk Out of the Darkness. Again, that's on October 3rd. It's going to be an incredible event. In Illinois, suicide is the third leading cause of death for ages 15 to 34 and the fourth leading cause of death for ages 35 to 54. Oh, no, we're not doing the market this weekend. Thank you for reminding me, Jackie, because it's every second and fourth Sunday of the month, and I screwed this up before. It is not this weekend. And Meryl said at the last market, she goes, you weren't telling people we were having a market this weekend, did you? And I was like, no. And I had. And I'm sorry, everybody. Thank you, Jackie, for correcting me. I appreciate that. Jackie from Pride Coffee Roasters. Second and fourth Sundays of the month only. Not this weekend. Fix that in post. Forget that I said anything. But we will be back there on the 13th. So we will be at Jefferson Park Sunday Market on the 13th. On October 3rd, we'll be joining the American Foundation for Suicide Prevention for the Walk Out of the Darkness. I'm positive of that one. Again, that's October 3rd. You can register today at afsp.chicagowalk.org. That's American Foundation for Suicide Prevention's website, afsp.chicagowalk.org. 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Either way, you're doing good stuff for you, for the environment, and for the future. I don't honestly, sometimes I just don't know where to start because there's just so much happening all the time. As I mentioned, I just came back from Canada. And they're not really, I listened to their talk radio. I was listening to 104.7 FM. That was their Canadian broadcast. It's kind of like their, a little bit like their NPR. So they kind of straddle the, they would have one conservative commentator. And it's funny how conservative commentators just sound smug no matter what country they're in. Well, you know, we have to make sure that we, you know, if we had done a better job of building up our businesses, we wouldn't be vulnerable to the, at any rate, that was the, that's my impression of the conservative commentator on Canadian, British broadcasting, Canadian broadcasting. But anyway, it was really interesting to hear them talking about, oh, pardon me. I don't know what happened there. Ah, my phone just started talking to me. They were talking about how they're going to be much more passionate. I think is actually the way I would phrase this. They are going to be much more dedicated to making sure that they do not buy anything that has the label USA, Made in America. This woman was saying that she had groceries in her cart and then she realized, oh, wait a minute, some of this produce came from the United States. She's like, I will go without carrots. I'll go without, you know, some of my favorite berries. I'll buy some frozen stuff that doesn't originate. They're looking for stuff that's grown in Canada. Either in Canada or Mexico. But I think it goes deeper than just not wanting to have carrots grown in the United States in your shopping cart. And I do think it's more than just waiting out until Donald Trump is no longer the president of the United States, because it's the people who put him there that has always been the issue, whether it is the very wealthy, the very powerful people like Elon Musk and Peter Thiel and these people who have this idea of what America should be, like people like Curtis Yarvin. And again, I want to thank the listeners who brought him to my attention last year or in the last year and a half. Curtis Yarvin is this, it's essentially, he is the conservatives, the authoritarian philosopher who has this concept of what the United States should look like. And it's not just that he's a philosopher. It's not that he was just, you know, made his millions in Silicon Valley. He was at the inauguration. He does not believe that democracy works. And again, because so many other things have happened, we haven't come back to what philosophy people like J.D. Vance and Donald Trump and Pete Hegseth, you know, Pete Hegseth, his mentor is this religious leader who says that women should not have the right to vote. Like that's where they're getting their information. That's the sort of intellectual curiosity they have, is stuff that validates their hatred for certain groups. And for Peter Thiel, you know, he has said that the United States needs to get used to the idea of having a dictator. Now, this is somebody who has the ear of J.D. Vance, who is also somebody who has been bought and paid for by Peter Thiel, who comes from the background of apartheid in Africa. And so does Elon Musk, of growing up, like having this sort of glorified romantic version of their childhoods where everything was better because black people knew their place. Because they were kept in their place artificially. And in this country, you know, we have, since the very beginning, even before we created, you know, this country and declared our independence and created the Constitution, it was always through aggression. It was, you know, when I was in Canada and learning about the First Nations there and the different tribes that had created communities, and when the French came in and this sudden rush to take advantage of all the resources that explorers were finding in this new land, the French were able to come to an agreement that lasted for 60 years with the First Nations. And it was the British that came in through violence and broke those treaties. And the tribes still try to negotiate with the British in order to be able to preserve their culture, their tribes. And the English refused to do it and would rather do it through destruction. And the same thing happened in the United States, is that administration after administration made promises to these countries. We were on a call recently with some folks, and I mentioned indigenous populations, and I got pushback on using the word indigenous, that American Indian is preferred because that is the way the government addresses them. My ancestors, my mother's family, my mother is half a Native American or indigenous or, and the thing is, her tribe, the people that she came from in northern Mexico, because the border moved, right? The parts of the, she was along the, her family's, her ancestors are from along the Rio Grande. They were nomads. They left very little behind because they were always moving with where resources were, whether it was food and other tribes to team up with to stay safe. But they're all like, they're all sort of in one big nation because they weren't given tribal lands. They weren't given any negotiations. And the territory that they were in was originally Mexico. Previously, it was all theirs. And then the Spaniards came in and they were colonized and many converted to Catholicism. And if they weren't, they were tortured or killed. It has always been through acts of aggression in order to achieve this consolidation of power, of wealth, of somehow pushing forward your version of what a society should look like. And over and over and over again, it has been this idea of white Christian nationalism. You know, Christian nationalism is a way of saying white, non-Jewish. And we're going to talk about that in a little bit. So anyway, I've kind of, Paul, let me take a call real quick. What's up, Paul? Cause I closed StreamYard, so I should probably pull that back up. I'm sorry. I accidentally did that. Hey, Paul, what's on your mind, my friend?
1: Well, I was going to say, I think that more than waiting Trump out on the rest of the country is like, and a couple of reasons. Number one, this is a fool me twice situation where we put him in twice and he was a bigger jackass. He's a bigger jackass the second time. He was already bad enough the first time, number one. Secondly, the forces that you just mentioned, whether Trump's gone or not, are still here.
0: Yes.
1: The J.D. Vances. And thirdly, and the list of about five is that, when Canada and about a dozen other countries formed this alternative alliance, what incentive are they going to be say? Oh, well, yeah, let's trust the U.S. again, not knowing that we are very unpredictable. We are very unpredictable because it's also more than just white nationalism, Christian nationalism. It's the billionaires wanting to use the machinery of the United States federal government to have their way.
0: Yeah.
1: And as long as that is as high and heavy a power as it is, that's what their goal is. So the white racism, the nationalism is a way to get the MAGAs on their side so that they can win elections.
0: Yeah, exactly.
1: And there's enough of them. Yeah. And so, but what they really want is because they hate America, they want to use America. They don't want anything that has to do with American ideals of the Constitution. They want to use the machinery of the federal government to raise revenues, the power of the federal government to raise revenues to do the grifting that Elon Musk does, and they all do. And that's why once the other countries, Canada and other countries, form their alliances, there's going to be very little incentive to say, okay, they got a different president. They got a J.B. Pritzker now. Okay, that's a start, but that means what's going to have to happen is our new presidents are going to have to be the ones playing the, hey, can we be back in the club, guys? Can we come back in?
0: Yep.
1: And it's going to have to be a long time of proving yourself that you're not the same Trump machine maggot jackasses that you've been all along. And that's our challenge. They have ruined that much of it, in my view.
0: Exactly. Thank you so much, Paul. Well said. Let me take a break here because we've got to get to our guest who's on the line. We've got Mark Avart, the host of My Labor Radio. It's heard right here on WCPT on Sunday mornings. More in a moment on WCPT, KKNW, and KTNF, and of course digitally everywhere.
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0: What are you doing this Labor Day weekend? And whatever it is, I hope that you'll keep in mind why we celebrate Labor Day and why we honor the people who have come before us to fight for the rights that we have today. And joining us right now is Mark Gavart, host of My Labor Radio, heard right here on WCPT 820 every Sunday morning at 6 a.m. How's it going, my friend? How's it going, Mark?
9: Oh, fantastic. We're kicking it hard because labor has coming back. And I'm telling you, it's more popular now to be in a labor union and to want to be in a labor union than it ever has been. Got to love those polling numbers, better than the president's got right now.
0: Wow. I love that. That's
9: yeah.
0: That's
9: it's
0: fantastic.
9: Like 70% of Americans are saying, heck yeah, I want a union. Let's go. But Chicago is going to be on fire this weekend. And I don't mean that in any other yeah. sense other than it's going to be crazy. But look at Saturday, September 5th, the Chicago Federation of Labor and a bunch of other unions that are part of that are bringing you the Chicago Labor Day Parade. And it starts at 11 a.m. and begins on 112th Street and Avenue F on Chicago's south side. Now, the parade heads north on Ewing Avenue at 106th Street or goes to 106th. And then the parade ends at 12 noon in the confines of the Steelworkers Park where Eddie Fest starts from 12 until 5. Now, one of the cool things is there's always a grand marshal at this parade. And this year, the grand marshal is SEIU, International Union President, April Verrett. Wow. Looking forward to that. She's going to be there. It's exciting stuff. You've got everybody you can think of, every union, labor union. And if you're thinking about going to a union, getting involved with it, stop by the park during that day because many of these labor unions will have tents set up with information about things that are happening for their apprenticeship programs or how to get involved and where these signatory groups are that are hiring that would be in a union situation. Great stuff to look at. But the cool thing is there, Illinois is throwing it down because there are Labor Day parades and parties going on the whole weekend. Can I break some down for you?
0: Well, first I want to ask you, are you going to be at the Eddie Fest?
9: I am not. I am going to Saturday. I will be in Indianapolis. There's a Labor Fest there. And then on Monday, the 7th, I'm going to be in Fort Wayne for our Labor Day picnic. So
0: nice.
9: I'm in two places covering the state here. But it's always a great opportunity to talk to so many union people.
0: Yeah.
9: And I walk around with a wireless mic. I hand somebody the microphone and I've got a wireless recorder. And I start asking them about what they're doing, what their labor union is, where they're from. And I just build a lot of content. And those will be in future shows. I call it mixtapes. And I go, here's what we're talking about with these folks. 5 minutes here, 10 minutes there with folks. You get some great feel for what labor people are doing today and some of their origins because you're going to talk to grandpa, you're going to talk to mom and dad, you're going to talk to the grandparents, and you're going to talk to also those kids that are coming up too because it's great to watch somebody who's 20 years old excited about their first year in apprenticeship.
0: Yeah, and we will have our tent at Eddie Fest as well. That's why I was asking if you were going to be
9: nice.
0: There. So
9: yeah, I got a plan towards that. Yeah. I know I've already geeked. I was geeked because last year Labor Day fell on my granddaughter's birthday, and I would not be anywhere but there. So I was all about the cake at the granddaughter's birthday. This year it changes. So last weekend we did all the cake, and now we're going to it. And yeah, I think I need to get back to Indianapolis to Labor Fest, which is a great deal. We're actually setting up outside of Gainbridge Fieldhouse at a park there. And the cool thing about that is that's where the Fever and the Pacers play.
0: Nice.
9: And it's outside all day long. Looking forward to that. That's going from 12 until 6 p.m. So then on Monday, we've got ours at Headwaters Park here in beautiful Fort Wayne, Indiana, from 11 to 4. And that the cool stuff about that is I get to show up, sweat all day, and then help tear it all down and put stuff away. That's what we do.
0: There you go. And you mentioned that there's more events throughout the Chicagoland area as well, in addition to Eddie Fest and the Chicago Federation of Labor Parade.
9: Yeah, Lamont's got a parade starting at 1 o'clock. There's also a Lowell is having a parade. Let's see, where else are we going? Rockford, Illinois has got a great thing going on. Over at Belleville, there's a great parade going on. Bloomington Normal has a parade. Danville, Decatur, Granite City, West Peoria, Springfield, obviously Quad Cities like we talked about. Hey, Milwaukee has Labor Fest, and that's at the Summerfest grounds from 11 to 4. That's going on. And they also have a parade, and this is the 7th, so on Monday. And they have a parade at 11 a.m. at the Zeidler Union Square. It starts, and then 11 to 4 at the Summerfest grounds is Labor Fest 2026 for Milwaukee. I mean, everybody's throwing it down. It's a good time party everywhere.
0: Absolutely. And again, I mentioned that, you know, in celebration, right, you barbecue, and it's the end of summer, of course. It seems like it's going to be warm for a little bit longer. The weather is getting a little bit aggressive. But you know, it's also time to take stock of why we celebrate and the accomplishments of labor. Tell us a little bit about what folks should know.
9: There's a lot of good things going on. Obviously, we have people against us because capital is winning. When I say that, I say all corporations, because my theme has always been corporate crime fighting never takes a day off. Let's get to work. So we always have some work to do, and those labor unions are the ones that are fighting on our behalf. If we, as labor union members, can raise the wage, that sets the bar that others can gain from. And so it's a wonderful thing for someone who's not a union member saying, oh, I don't know, those union guys, they make too much money. Guess what? If they're making money, the reason that someone else is paying you something that's close to that is because of what those folks have fought for. So you are receiving, even as a non-union member, we say, get yourself into a union. It's going to be beneficial for you and the family.
0: I saw a union leader on one of these videos for A More Perfect Union, which I follow on social media. I encourage folks to do so. Yeah. And he was talking about, you know, we keep talking about the raising the minimum wage, and we never talk about lowering the maximum wage. And, you know, force these, you know, corporate executives to explain why they think they deserve 300, 400 times more what an average worker makes.
9: Right. I've worked in corporate America for quite a few years, and I will say screw up, move up is a theme. Yeah. So you can screw up and the corporation will take you and move you up somewhere else to get you out of this location. So I say to the people at the top, you don't deserve that. When you're dealing with 600 or 500 times this fee that you're paying to those folks to work every day, no, stop it. So you look at the hourly wages and compare it nowadays. I mean, Robert Reich, who's labor secretary under Obama, or excuse me, the Clinton administration, he has some great stuff that he's been doing and throws, great artist as well, too. And he gives these great speeches and talks on a whiteboard and draws up a whole layout for you. There is a great opportunity to learn from people like that. And it goes back to, you can do better, y'all. We can do better. There's a lot of better opportunities out there. We talk about raising minimum wages. We just got to get a livable wage, but we want to be a thriving wage is where we want to be at.
0: Yeah, I agree completely. The idea that we have so many, even people who vote against their own best interests. I mean, we know there are union members who are MAGA, and it's stupefying.
9: Absolutely. Yeah. Yeah, it is. I tried initially to have engaging conversations like back in 16 when this whole thing started, like, whoa, what? What are you wearing that shirt for? What are you doing? And I said, well, your grandma and grandpa, were they union members? Yeah, grandpa was. He's now very mad at you. Well, he's not alive. And guess what? He's rolling in it. Yes, he's mad. Don't do that to him. The things those folks had fought for to give to you, you're just wiping it away. You're buying into the BS that these guys are selling, and it's a con game, and they fall for it. So, you know, they simplify it. We talk in depth. We want all these things. We've got charts. We've got things. They're just keeping it simple and being mean. And that's what's selling to a lot of Americans. Try to simplify it like that. Yep. Very frustrating for us to watch. I work with folks who wear MAGA hats during the day, and they're all union members. I still don't get it. I try to have conversations and engage them, and I'm just causing them problems. But we continue.
0: Yeah. I wonder, have you had conversations with people who regret their votes, or are they able to?
9: They don't like to admit
0: that
9: it.
0: That part, yes.
9: They sheepishly go, I'm not talking about that. Well, of course you're not, because I'm not here to bang you and bruise you about it, but I do want you to remember that there is a reason why you voted that way. What was it? And it was some sales pitch. And I'm not kidding you. I had a white guy in his 40s tell me that he did not want a woman president.
0: Oh.
9: I was like, that is another issue altogether. Oh. So I was like, there's a new hurdle. Thanks. That didn't help any.
0: Wow. I know.
9: They're everywhere. They're everywhere. And they're breeding, Patty. That's what's
0: I know. It pains me when I hear people say that they don't want to see a woman or a black person on the ballot because they worry about the risk because of people who think like the person you're describing. Mm-hmm. And I think what it takes then is for more good people to show up and vote, right? The only way these people get away with it, what is it? The way to stop bad people is for good people to step up.
9: Mm-hmm. Right. And that we have to have these conversations. And I always try to say, let's make them uncomfortable. Let's have those uncomfortable conversations. Because I tell you, I've had plenty of people in a room in a corporate situation in which I said, the lieutenant governor, who was a Democrat at the time, I said, so all our executives and the staff was in the room. I said, how many folks here voted for the lieutenant governor in the last election? They just stunned. They were stunned. And then later on, when we're on the tour, the lieutenant governor doesn't say anything to me. We talked a year later and he said, that was a cold room, man. You turned that room cold.
0: Wow.
9: Well, the idea was to have an uncomfortable conversation.
0: Yeah.
9: The assistant plant manager sees me later and goes, that was unfair. You know what? I always vote for the good people. I don't always just vote party line. I've said, really? You want to talk about that now with me one-on-one? Why didn't you say it in front of everybody right there? That would have been a great time for it. Make them feel uncomfortable. Don't hold back. You'll wish you would have said it. Just say it.
0: You know what's funny about that? I had a conversation. I don't know if you've there's a former state senator, Dan Katowski, and I've talked about this. There are people who, when I walk into a room, they kind of have this look like, oh, crap, she's here. And I'm like, how are these people, you know, whether they're, you know, tough, you know, tradesmen in unions and they work really hard with their hands and their, you know, they break their bodies doing hard lifting and excruciating work. And the words of a woman is enough for them to go, I don't want to talk about it, or this is really making me uncomfortable. I don't really want to be in the same space. Like, and you know what he told me is that like these people just don't like to be disliked. They don't like to be made uncomfortable. And I'm just like, suck it up. Right?
9: Yeah, absolutely. We fight this every day on work sites with safety stuff. I don't want to wear that.
0: Yeah.
9: And your life depends on it. Stop it. You know, go ahead, eat the greasy cheeseburger all day. If that's what you're into, cool. I'm not going to stop you from that. But think about the things whether it's your personal safety, but your family depends on you.
0: Yeah.
9: And the things you do today and the things you vote against your best interest is what's hurting your family. Your kids aren't benefiting from it. Your wife's not benefiting from it. Your spouse, your significant other, whoever they are, is not benefiting from you being that closed in. I always say, just like you said, Patty, here she comes. That's a great thing.
0: Yeah.
9: You should be proud of that, as I know you are, because we need to carry ourselves that way. I want to be in that room and go, hey, let's make a conversation here.
0: Yep.
9: And they shuffle you. Could you just please stop? I'm not stopping. We're having a conversation.
0: I never
9: swear. I just keep it clean and just go straight at them, ask them the questions.
0: I might. I call it giving them the Chicago chin. When they give me that look of, I do this, I tip my chin up. I'm like,
9: what up?
0: I see you.
9: Yeah, right.
0: Well, Mark Gavart, I won't give you the Chicago chin when I see you next. Great talking to you.
9: Thank you.
0: Mark Gavart, host of My Labor Radio, heard right here on WCPT 820 every Sunday morning at 6 a.m. And I can go to mylaborradio.org. Have a great Labor Day weekend, my friend. Thank you for all the hard work that you do. Keep up the good fight.
9: Thank you, Bruce. Talk to you soon, sister.
0: Talk to you later. Thank you. Solidarity, my friend. Let's take a break here.
9: On.
0: Thank you. I have a guest coming up. We've had such a great show, so many great guests, and our next guest is in great company, and also I'm excited for this. I'm excited because I've learned so much reading some of his work. We're going to talk to James Loeffler, historian and author, Posen Professor of History and Director of Jewish Studies at Johns Hopkins University. You can go to jamesloeffler.com to learn more while we take a break, and meet him in just a moment after this on WCPT, KKNW, KTNF, and hello, everyone tuning in digitally. Good to have you here.
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11: I'm meteorologist Ray Miller from the Weatherology Weather Center. We'll see cloudy skies tonight with scattered showers and thunderstorms, a low temperature around 74 degrees with winds out of the southwest at 5 to 10, chance of thunderstorms on Friday with a high of 90, and winds out of the southwest at 5 to 15 miles an hour. Saturday, chance of thunderstorms and a high temperature of 78 degrees. Sunday, sunshine with a high temperature around 77 degrees. That's the latest Chicago weather update. Right now, it's 84.
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15: The Democratic Party, by going with progressives rather than corporate Democrats, is really just going back to the Democratic Party of old, back when the law said that you can't take corporate money and billionaire money. People say that the progressives are moving the party to the left. I don't see that. I see them moving the party back to where it used to be before Bill Clinton's presidency. I mean, when Reagan came into office in 81, you know, two-thirds of us were in the middle class, and a third of us had a union job. And Reagan knew that the major funding source for the Democratic Party was the unions. And so his goal was to defund the Democratic Party. And the way that you do that is by destroying the unions. And so Clinton was stuck. He had really no choice other than to reach out to the billionaires and big corporations.
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0: You know, I talk about some of the work that I did as an undergrad in history and then in grad school, and I am always excited to learn more about where we came from, why we're here, how the past has an impact on us. And in February of 1946, 800 people packed a hall at Ashland Monroe to hear a priest call Chicago Jews slimy scum. Outside, 3,000 people showed up to shout him down. Rabbis and priests, electrical workers, Jewish veterans, still wearing the uniform of World War II. And that night became Terminello versus Chicago. I'm sure I'm saying that wrong. The Supreme Court threw the conviction out. Then Chicago produced a second case. And this time the court said, yes, a state can punish racist propaganda. Illinois had the law. Illinois used it for 1 minute in 1952. This country almost had hate speech law, and it started here, but we walked away from it. And our guest wants to talk about what that cost us. James Loeffler is a historian of Jewish history and law. He testified as an expert witness at one of the Charlottesville trials, which I think we, for all of us, we were just like, whatever happened with that? I'm so thrilled to welcome to the show James Loeffler. How are you doing today, Professor? Oh, no, I don't have you again. This happened a little bit while we were checking in. What can we do to help you out here? It's so funny. It went away. And oh,
17: here I am.
0: I hear something. Yes, I do. Hi, Professor. How are you doing?
17: Okay. I'm sorry about that. I'm happy to be with you. Yeah, this is a really tough moment we're in, and there's a lot of forgotten history that runs right through Chicago about these issues, about what we can do about hate speech. You mentioned Charlottesville. We'll talk a little bit about that.
0: Yes.
17: But for me, you know, as a professor, as an historian, I was somebody who wanted to understand, why don't we have more resources to fight hate of that kind in this country? And what has it meant for the civil rights movement? And so I went digging into that past to try and understand that.
0: And you give us, you know, a nice sweeping dive into sort of the history of Jewish immigrants, going back to New Amsterdam, talking about, you know, what this, you know, what the colonists, what the sort of attitude was, the language. I mean, I have to say, there are things that I'm not educated on. They're just areas that are not, I don't have access to intellectually. And so we know sort of, I think for me, it became almost background noise, sort of the imagery, you know, even to the idea that, well, white Jewish people are conniving because they try to blend in, and that, you know, at least when more immigrants, and you talk about the 3 million immigrants who came after the 1800s into the early 1900s, you know, with a more maybe traditional, you know, dress, and then a different wave of fear and hatred in a different form. So talk to us. You chose sort of three points, and you launch off of, I had no idea about the Miss America pageant in 1946. Yeah. Talk to us a little bit about that, because I haven't gotten to the further down in the book, but the idea that something that Trump took over in Atlantic City also has its history in this.
17: Yes.
0: Okay, go ahead.
17: No, absolutely. So, you know, I wanted to talk about in this book something that I think is confusing to many Americans, which is like, where do the Jews fit in? They're this model minority. They're so successful. They're accepted. And yet it's also a target of hatred, you know, and Jewish identity and everything that happens with politics and politics of Israel-Palestine. People just want to know, where do Jews fit in? And it turns out that history can help explain that, because in a lot of ways, Jews who came from Eastern Europe found themselves in a place where they were not the great other, the great minority, the great, you know, racially oppressed. And yet they also faced persecution and that kind of demonization. So Bess Meyerson is the story I start the book with, because she was a Jewish girl from the Bronx. She's from a labor family. She's part of a Jewish Yiddish socialist, you know, circle. And she, on a lark, ends up in this beauty pageant, as they called them, and ends up as Miss New York City. And she ends up in Atlantic City at the Miss America pageant in the fall of 1945. On the one hand, it's a great success story. She wins, right? And she becomes this icon. And for Jewish Americans who've watched the Holocaust happen, who are beginning to experience the Red Scare, you know, there's a sense that we've arrived. America likes us because they think we're beautiful, right? But behind the scenes, it turns out she faces a lot of anti-Semitism, and people simply say she's not the right look, right? And they don't really always know what that means, because she's white and the pageant is still segregated, and yet she isn't white enough. And beyond that, so sponsors pull out. They say, we can't sell our products with a beauty queen that looks like this. And then she goes on tour. And she's touring through the American South, and she's finding places that are overtly hostile to not only African Americans, but to Jews, and simply saying, you can't be here at this club. You know, it doesn't matter who you are. And that shocks her, because she, as I said, is a girl from New York City. So she goes home, and she faces a dilemma that Jews face and all kinds of groups face in American society. What do you do in response to that hate? Right. And so I start with that because it captures both the kind of acceptance that people can also relate to today. What is the problem with Jews? They seem to be flourishing in this country. Right. They're visible, and yet also feel that there's this problem here where there's this demonization, this hate happening, and it can target people that you might not realize.
0: I remember, you know, there's an artist who is Hispanic, and he did a show, a solo show with music and everything, that asked, where did we sit on the bus? Sort of like trying to figure out where Latinos fit. Like, we're all, and I, you know, as a Latina, my mom is from Mexico, you know, I carry some of that as well. And yet, because of my interest in so many stories, I am one of those people, like, I don't know. I've never been able to understand. And let's just use the recent story. I know that you were testifying for Charlottesville, and then, you know, whether it's like Marjorie Taylor Greene, you know, questioning these university presidents about anti-Semitism and yet having problem with the chanting at Charlottesville of Jews will not replace us, which I think got lost in the mix. And you point out that everyone who spoke out about that said, we stand with black people. We, you know, we're against misogyny, but didn't mention the fact that one of the biggest chants of that mess, that disaster was Jews will not replace us. So what is going – I don't understand.
17: Yeah. I mean, so that's the thing. We're living in a weird moment, right? Because on the one hand, you can say, well, of course, there's a terrible war in the Middle East, right? It's incredibly divisive. Progressives, this is a big cause, a big issue, right? On the other hand, we're still trying to make sense of what happened 9 years ago in Charlottesville, right? And just to remind people, you got a white supremacist rally, and they're there because they're there to protect Confederate statues. They're there because they say, we're here for free speech and defending the white race and all these kinds of things. And they say overtly, we're, you know, we think that Latino, black, Asian, Muslim, these are all the others. These are all the inferiors. And yet they end up saying this chant, Jews will not replace us. And a lot of people are saying, what does this have to do with anti-black racism? What does it have to do with this, right? And I talk about students who were there. There's one student I know who's there. She's Jewish, she's queer, she's Latina, and she's like, I'm a triple target now for these people. But why are they talking about these things? I thought we're here talking about Confederate statues. And the answer was, anti-Semitism plays that role for them as kind of this meta-hatred, right? It's this way of saying that Jews are the power behind the power. Just because they're white-coated, it doesn't mean that they're actually some kind of evil other, especially if we think we're superior to other racial minorities And we want to know why they're there. Why are we falling behind, quote unquote, right? So that all those racial dynamics of white fear are going on there, and Jews are getting targeted that way. But it's very hard for everybody else in America on college campuses and elsewhere to really make sense of that, because at a place like Virginia, they say, we're still dealing with the legacies of race here. We're still dealing with real racial problems in this community and things about slavery that we haven't been open enough about. So as somebody once said to me, they're not even really ready to talk about anti-Semitism because we're still dealing with this problem called race. And I think it made it hard for people after that moment in the 2017, 2018 to understand what this hatred is. And then we have this other thing that takes over where President Trump goes from simply dismissing it to saying, oh, no, this is now my pet issue. Right. And a lot of what I talk about in the book and a lot of what I try and expose is there are mistakes made on all sides of the politics on this. But then there's this weaponization that kicks in, which is to say, we know that Jewish people are facing mounting fear and they're facing targets. And there are these terrible incidents of violence against synagogues. And then we've got this war breaking out. Right. And the President Trump move is to say, OK, we're going to kind of take over this issue and we're going to use this. I think the way I interpret it as a way to really try and fracture a left coalition and to really press on this fault line about where Jews fit in and the Israel-Palestine thing, which is a real fault line. I don't have to tell you. It's a really hard issue that divides the left and it divides up Jews in America. And so it's the perfect wedge issue. And one of the challenges is to understand that this isn't only about Gaza and Israel. It's not only about the Holocaust. As we started our conversation, it's about America. It's about Chicago in the 40s and the 50s and how in those moments, just like in Charlottesville, when you have illiberal forces which are targeting people and they're targeting Mexican Americans in Chicago and they're targeting African Americans, then they kind of shift their sights and say, well, the white Jews are the enablers and they're not really white. And they, you know, and then they become the target of everything. Oppressor, Jews are all communists, Jews are all rich bankers, right? These stereotypes flow through because it's a very useful conspiracy theory.
0: I think we need so much more of these conversations, as you mentioned. Basically, we're talking about how this machine got built, of how, you know, the language, the energy is harnessed of hatred, of fear in order to accomplish an agenda. And it happens over and over again. They keep passing the handbook down from generation to generation is wild to me.
17: Yeah. Yeah. No, I think that's right. I think there's a lot of opportunism that goes with it. And there's a lot of ways in which, as you know, as a society, we are debating issues which are timeless issues about immigration and about identity in America. And the resistance to it can't, you know, people don't just focus on economic issues. They demonize, they make it racial. And then you have opportunists who seize on that. And we're dealing with that. So one of the challenges then is what do we do about it, right? And so I think Chicago, as we talked about, is this great moment. And it's a great moment, I think, for progressives to think about, because essentially the civil rights movement is trying to decide, what are our goals and tactics? Is it enough simply to say end segregation? We want fair housing. We want, you know, we want these laws to protect people. What are we going to do about the people who are really taking advantage of, you know, abusing free speech, abusing the media? And there's this really profound debate, and it's the one we still have, where people say we don't want to mess with the First Amendment because it protects us. We can voice protest, right? Right now, as I speak to you, we all know we're witnessing and experiencing a terrible crackdown, you know, in free speech. On the other hand, we're also seeing how it's being weaponized and how people are using propaganda and using techniques to demonize. And as I've said to you, really to turn Jews and anti-Semitism into a wedge issue to divide us, right? And to really make it as if it somehow has to pit people against one another. And so that is a challenge that surfaces then. It's a challenge we still face. And it's a challenge then that the law really wrestles with.
0: I want to come back to this conversation. I need to take a break here. Do you have time to stick around for another segment?
17: I'm here. Yeah.
0: Excellent. We are we're talking to the author of hold on a second. I have so many things in front of me that I don't have the title. How do I not have the title of the book? Tell us the title of the book.
17: Exceptional Hatred. Anti-Semitism and the Fight Over Free Speech in Modern America.
0: Exceptional Hate, right. And this is available. This is by Metropolitan Books. This came out just last week. And folks, where's the best place? Where do you send people to purchase a copy?
17: I mean, you can get anywhere online, bookshop, Target, your local booksellers, Big Box, all those places will have it.
0: Excellent. We're talking to James Loeffler, Felix Posen, Professor of Modern Jewish History at Johns Hopkins University, and Kogard, Senior Research Fellow at the Shalom Hartman Institute of North America. We'll continue our conversation when we come back. And you can follow James on social media. What do you prefer, Instagram?
17: Twitter, Insta, all those things.
0: All the things. It's a James.
17: Find your platform, you'll find me there.
0: James B. Loeffler. That's spelled Loeffler. Am I saying your name correctly?
17: Yeah, Loeffler, that's right. You got
0: it. Okay. Yep. Whew, I got something right. I always enjoy it. You celebrate the little moments. More after this on WCPT 820 Heartland Signal and KKNW 1150, KTNF AM 950, and of course, all of our friends tuning in digitally. 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We'll continue when we come back in just a moment.
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0: attention somewhere else. And the question is, where do Jewish people fit into our landscape of, you know, our culture, our politics? We know that the KKK, we were just talking about Charlottesville, and Donald Trump said that some of them, you know, David, he was hanging out with David Duke's gang and saying, well, some of them are very good people. And the fact that people are like, well, yeah, he's got a point, was absolutely bonkers to me, Professor. Anyway, James Loeffler joins us. How are you doing?
1: No, absolutely. I mean, I think that's part of it. And I think we get distracted. Look, we're not going to all agree about the Middle East. And there's a moral catastrophe happening there right now, right? It's a real issue. Progressives, conservatives, liberals, everyone should care about it. But my goal for this kind of book is to say to people, okay, but we have to focus on the American thing too. We got to figure out what's going on in America. Where's the machinery of hate coming from? What's driving it? How do we respond to it? And that is a big factor. I mean, at Charlottesville back in 2017, there was a young kid there named Nick Fuentes. And Nick Fuentes was there as part of this white supremacist movement. And this was before he went on to become, you know, mega influencer and dine with President Trump and become someone who is representative, right, of a really dangerous far right that's out there and that has seized on the Jews as this target and a way to also, stir up racial division and hatred. So that's part of it.
0: Yeah. I mean, and again, a kid from Chicago who has said that women shouldn't have the right to vote has a lot of horrible things. I mean, calls for violence to all of our all the different groups that he thinks just shouldn't exist. I mean, you know, when I try to impress upon folks that the energy behind celebrating the death of somebody at the hands of ICE. I know that we're not allowed to say it's like the Nazis, right? When you are willing to dehumanize and say, of course it's okay to kill them. I didn't know. I think a lot of folks have this sort of romantic idea that the soldiers that came back after World War II were proud that they had liberated or had stopped Hitler. And yet in your book, I learned that a lot of them were like, he should have killed more Jews. He didn't go far enough. Yeah. Whoa! Go ahead.
1: Yeah, that's one of the great ironies of the story is that Americans, they don't like the Nazis. They don't like Hitler, right? Americans are hesitant to get into World War II, but once we're in it, we want to defeat fascists. But that doesn't mean they like Jews. And that's one of the great surprises of that moment. In the 1940s, people coming home say, you know, we did the right thing. Of course, we didn't want the Nazis to win. We're proud to be American. We're proud of this democracy. And we think that Hitler maybe was right because that group seems to be particularly, you know, something wrong with that group. And it's amazing to see that alive and well as a sentiment in that time. And so it's being stoked by demagogues who seize on it. And so there's a through line that continues to be an issue as people bring up that trope and basically say this is partly why Nazi analogies don't help us that much. Right. I mean, in the sense that we have Nazi analogy fatigue, right? It's sort of, we use it a lot as a shorthand. And then we get caught up in debates about what is the right way to talk about it and compare this or compare that. But I think it doesn't help us as much because the real issue is people hate people because of local reasons, you know? And that's what we have to be looking for.
0: Yeah, it's interesting is that that's kind of what our mission is becoming here at WCPT is that what happens locally is what affects you directly. And we talk a lot about that. And, you know, we are in Chicago. I mean, I wear a shirt with the line from the Blues Brothers. I hate Illinois Nazis.
1: You do?
0: And that is in response in that scene in the movie is the March on Skokie.
1: Yeah, exactly. So this is a book and this is a story that has three parts. And we've talked about Charlottesville and we've talked about Chicago and the post-war decades. The other part is the 70s. And it's this incredible explosive moment in Chicago's history when you have these American Nazis doing the word doesn't exist, but the word would be cosplay. Right. They're literally wearing Nazi uniforms and they're trying to their first target. Again, their first target is not Jewish people. It's African-Americans. And they're, you know, they're in Chicago and they're working their way through white working class neighborhoods and they're trying to mobilize against integration. And they attack Martin Luther King Jr. when he's spending time in Chicago. Mm. And the city moves. This goes to the question we talked about, and I mentioned at the beginning, which is what can you do about this? And the city of Chicago says these people are violent. They're not just protesters. They're trying to commit violence.

0: violence against people. So we're going to pass municipality. We're going to ban them. We're going to put restrictions in place. And they sue. And while they're blocked from marching in Chicago, this is in the early 70s, they turn around and say, we're going to target the real enemies. So if we can't march in Chicago, and this is 76, they announced we're going to target the enemies, which are the Jews. And so they go to Skokie, and they, just like in the movie, they go up the highway, and they go to target Holocaust survivors in Skokie. And what is powerful about that moment, I mean, we're talking about anti-Semitism today, and there's so much politics about it and so much division, right? What's powerful at that moment is there's incredible swelling of unity. And you get people coming from Chicago, you get Latino people, you get black people, you get socialists, you get people who are on different parts of the political spectrum, you get Trotskyists showing up, and then you get, good old liberals and some conservatives showing up, and they all say, we're here because we want to stop this, Nazi madness in Skokie. And it becomes a huge issue because people are angry at the ACLU. And yeah. They say, we want you to defend free speech, but you didn't have to take these guys as your client. And of course, the ACLU will say, and their lawyer is a Jewish guy from Chicago, and he will say, that's my duty because I have to defend them. It's this, we should defend this, the hate we, that which we hate, we should still defend, even if it hates us. It's a real hinge point, right? And it's a real hinge point, again, where Chicago has to figure out what to do with this. And how do you answer that hatred? Should it be through the courts blocking them? Should it just be people power showing up? And they try everything to basically stop them.
1: I need more, Lady B. I've just stolen time from the Politics Bar, which is the show that comes on after us. We've been talking to James Loeffler. This is amazing, yeah. And I need you back ASAP. And everyone should read the book so that you can join the conversation with questions and thoughts as well. Exceptional Hatred, Anti-Semitism, and the Fight Over Free Speech in Modern America. You can buy it wherever you purchase your books. Again, Professor James Loeffler, it's been great having you on. Everyone follow him on social media. I'm about to follow you in a moment. And we'd love to have you back when your schedule allows.
0: Love to be here. Thanks for the chance to talk to you.
1: Absolutely. Come visit Chicago. A couple places we could go have dinner. Thanks, Lady B. Thanks, everybody. Have a good night. Sorry, I'm late.
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3: AP News, I'm Ben Thomas. In Plymouth, Massachusetts, the deadlocked jury in Lindsay Clancy's murder trial has again gone home without a verdict. Ed Donahue has the latest.
4: The jury foreperson says they're deadlocked over one juror. Defense attorney Kevin Reddington mentioned to Judge William Sullivan a note from the foreperson.
5: There's one juror who refuses to listen to the law that you've given him or her on reasonable doubt.
4: Clancy is accused of killing her three young children.
5: My motion is to remove this juror.
4: Judge Sullivan said no.
6: I don't feel that it is proper for me to side with one side or the other of the deliberations. I don't feel it's appropriate for me to say I agree with one juror or the 11.
4: The jury has said twice they were at an impasse. Clancy doesn't deny strangling her children in the basement of her home in 2023 before trying to take her own life. The defense argues postpartum psychosis is the reason. Prosecutors say Clancy was aware of what she was doing. I'm Ed Donahue.
3: Legal developments today related to November's midterm elections. The Trump administration's asking the Supreme Court to reject an order by a federal judge that halts it from implementing a new rule regulating mail ballots. The appeal came hours after the administration was unable to tell that judge whether the computer system that would govern the entire project was operational yet. Meanwhile, the Missouri Supreme Court has unanimously blocked new congressional districts backed by President Trump from being used in November. It's ordered a statewide vote on the new map. Sources tell AP federal prosecutors are charging an ICE officer with lying to investigators about the events leading up to the shooting of a Venezuelan man during the immigration crackdown in Minneapolis earlier this year. Oil prices held steady today, but U.S. gas prices jumped again. AAA puts the average for a gallon of regular above $4.14. This is AP News. Jennifer King reports more than 80 people are believed dead after a boat rescue in the Atlantic.
7: Dozens of people are feared dead after a wooden boat carrying West African migrants was spotted drifting in the Atlantic south of the Canary Islands on Wednesday. Approximately 44 dehydrated and disoriented survivors were brought to safety on Gran Canaria, many collapsing and too sick to walk, while five bodies were discovered aboard. According to the Red Cross, the survivors, all men,